0: Central Queensland and Capricorn Coast News 24/7 at 4ro.com.au. 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
1: It's 10 o'clock. Good morning. I'm Chloe Affleck. A woman has died following a multi-vehicle crash on the Gold Coast. Three vehicles were involved in the collision in Maudsland around midday yesterday. A 41-year-old man sustained critical injuries and was declared deceased at the scene. An 11-year-old girl was transported to hospital critical but is now stable. Multiple weapons have been seized by police following a disturbance in Moreton Bay. Officers were called to reports of an altercation in Deception Bay on Sunday involving a group of young people. Police say a subsequent search at a nearby address led to the discovery of a rifle, a pistol, a slam gun and a baseball bat. A 19-year-old man has been charged as a result. The Prime Minister is laying the groundwork to break key election promises in tomorrow's federal budget. The government is planning to rein in the capital gains tax discount and negative gearing incentives for property investors. But Anthony Albanese has repeatedly promised no change to either of these tax breaks. He's told the ABC circumstances have changed and reform is needed.
2: If we do change our position on any policy, we will explain why it is that that is occurring. We know that a big priority of my government has been since 2022 has been housing.
1: A man has been charged, accused of making threats at a place of worship in Brisbane's north. Police say the 33-year-old attended a mosque in Bald Hills yesterday, where he made threats before fleeing the scene. No one was injured and he's due in court later this month on public nuisance charges. Iran says it has sent its response to the United States proposals to bring an end to the Middle East conflict. Nine's US correspondent Lily Greer reports.
3: The wait is on to see how the White House will respond to whatever Iran has put on the table in its response to America's proposal for peace. While Tehran is tight-lipped on what exactly it's putting forward, it's understood its solution focuses mostly on a short-term and immediate end to fighting and restoring safety in the Strait of Hormuz. US President Donald Trump's deal breaker in negotiations has always been nuclear. He wants Iran to surrender its supply of enriched uranium. Lily Greer reporting from the United States.
1: And insiders claim National Australia Bank is preparing to hire as many as 1,500 workers offshore. Industry sources have detailed the bank's plans to increase its footprint in Vietnam and India. There are fears the move could lead to further job cuts here at home. In finance, a few minutes into trade, the All Ords is trading down 127 points at 8,980. One Australian dollar is buying 72.4 US cents.
0: Gracemere Shopping World. 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
1: The Storm's hopes of stringing together some wins have been dealt a blow, with star fullback Sua Faralongo suffering a suspected facial fracture. The Melbourne team snapped their losing streak with a big win over the Tigers. Rugby league great Brad Fittler says the Melbourne spine had just started clicking.
4: Those four key players, it looks like they're just taking a little bit of time to work each other out, but you can tell when it happens, it turns into points and wins. They got Parramatta this week. Parramatta are pretty good against the Cowboys.
1: Meantime, Nathan Cleary guided the Panthers to a 30-18 win over the Raiders. In Super Rugby, the Reds are eyeing a crucial victory against the Force this week, the Queensland side looking to rebound after a gruelling 31-21 loss to the Chiefs at home. And in the EPL, a crucial win for Arsenal's title hopes after they downed West Ham 1-0. It's 10:04. That's the latest news and sport.
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10: Partly cloudy today with a slight chance of a shower most likely in the late morning. Similar forecast for the entire week ahead. 27 the expected top today for Rocky. Gladstone and Billawilla also 27. Yeppoon 25.
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13: Welcome back to the program. Thanks, Chloe. 7 past 10. Whatever you say on anything this morning. 133-882 is our open line from Mason. 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Fair dinkum. Would have you ever done that in your time? 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
13: We'll be seeing Brizzy. Great to have you on board on this Monday. For Rowan Rocky and around Queensland on the Resonate Radio Network. Great to have you on board as well. As I said, 133-882 is our open line. Let's go out to Pete. G'day, Pete.
15: Jace, how are you?
13: Good, thank you. Now, you're from Nurry Street.
15: I am. You and I have had chats before, buddy.
13: We sure have. And, yeah, I'm just, again, I talk about homelessness a lot and I don't want to bring people down. I'm really sorry if it does that, but it's getting worse in our society. And it's the people are completely different. The poor people getting trapped in homelessness now is just incredible. I mean, you know it more, mate. You see it. You're on the front line.
15: The front line, Jason. And our workload has doubled in the last 6 months, right? We feed about 600 people a week now.
13: 600?
15: Yep. So Tuesday and Thursday, Saturday nights, we got two vehicles out on the road. We do the Pine Rivers and we do the Morton, the Redcliffe area. On a Friday night, we do the city, CBD, Musgrave Park. So both those units, they used to carry about 70, 80 meals. We're now up to 200 meals.
13: That's incredible.
15: In the city, when we hit 200, we run out of food.
13: The face of the homelessness in our city is changing. Who are you seeing more of?
15: Women over 55. 12 months ago, our biggest problem was 75% drug-related. It's less than 25% now. Mental health is our biggest problem.
13: It's incredible, isn't it? Absolutely incredible.
15: Right. So on our two outreach runs on the Tuesday and Saturday night, and we also do a communal barbecue at Sutton's Beach on the Thursday night at Redcliffe. We have at least one, if not two, nurses on board with us, helping those that need it. So besides giving these people food, compassion, and there's no judgment, you know, we also hand out tents and camping equipment that these people are nice and warm. But we also offer medical services, which no other charity does.
13: Well, good on you, Pete. I've got to come out one night, mate. I definitely want to come out and see the great work you do. So,
15: please do so, Jason.
13: I'd love to.
15: You know,
13: I'd love to, mate.
15: Get first hand of it, mate.
13: Yep. All right. I'll get the team to tee that up with you, mate. I'd love to come out. We all would love to come out and check this out, because we all feel the same, mate, Pete. I appreciate what you do at Nourish Street. I'm just saying this genuinely. Our whole team, we talk about this a lot, and we all feel like this. And Kerry says, if it wasn't for my daughter going on the lease with me, I'd be homeless, Jason. Department of Housing told me not to bother applying. Go live with family. But what if you don't have family? What if something's happened and you can't rely on family? It's not always an option. BJ says the government doesn't care about the homeless or the housing crisis. If they did, we would not be in this predicament. And if you go to the Stafford by-election this weekend, ask these questions. What are you doing about homelessness? What are you doing about housing? Okay, we know what you're going to do about fuel. I think if the LNP get in, they're going to keep 50 cent fares. That flyer is really confusing. But let's say they are. But what are you going to do? What are you going to do about these key community issues we have? Because I want to know. And Anthony says, Jason, what a stark contrast in attitude, respect and purposeful contribution to life between Robbie Curtis and those mongrel kids in Brisbane on the weekend. Great stuff, Robbie. He's a legend. He's an absolute legend. 133-882 if you want to have your say on anything this morning for Watch Smoke Alarms. Oh, just off the back of Pete from Nourish Streets, Harry and Maruka told us on Friday about Valley Outreach. A group of people get together every Friday between 4:30 and 6:30 and have a barbie. It's been going for 19 years, and people who don't have food or can't afford it can come along. All they ask is for respect. It's on the corner of Albert and Wickham Terrace in the city. We're going to go along in a couple of weeks and have a chat and lend a hand. We'll do that as well. Hey, big win for One Nation on Saturday night in the electorate of Farrah, the by-election, the biggest by-election in 2026. The seat vacated by former Liberal leader Susan Lee, who didn't do anything to promote the Liberal Party, by the way. In fact, she came out after they lost and made some comments. And can I just say, Albury's a beautiful region, a town and region where I spent some time on my radio journey as I was moving through and trying to move up the radio ranks. And my wife and I spent just over a year in Albury. What a beautiful town it is. You know, it's just a country town where you work hard, go to the pub or the club or something like that. There's one main street, Dean Street. Kids used to get in the hotted up cars on weekends and do Deanies. That's what they're known as. It's just laps of Dean Street. Like, what a waste of petrol. Anyway, not for me. And the question I want to ask, and it was a resounding win for One Nation, but the question is it here to stay or is it a one hit nation? So is this just an out of the blue result? We know if it was in Queensland, we know in the regions in Queensland, One Nation is strong. And I know so-called experts are hoping this is a one-off. Oh, sorry. When I say experts, I'm using inverted commas. And I'm talking about the ABC coverage on Saturday night. It was hilarious. It was the best. Well, it wasn't the best for the right reasons. It was a total meltdown. Now, stupidly, I thought the ABC was a serious news source. Well, it's meant to be, you know, it's meant to be impartial. It's meant to represent every taxpayer in our country. It hasn't been like that for at least a decade. You probably go back further. And Patricia Cavalis was on the ABC coverage on Saturday night. And just listen to this dribble.
16: A big and dangerous mistake to legitimise One Nation and to embolden One Nation. Here we've had Angus Taylor make a deliberate decision to preference One Nation above the independent, which tonight could really be one of the reasons they get across the line. We'll see how the votes come through, but that will be key. And that will legitimise them, and I used the term earlier on in the broadcast, the permission structure. If they are able to win their first lower house seat, that begins the process of legitimising them, and in other electorates where they may run, voters thinking, well, it's happened before, it's normal now.
13: Ah, how funny. Didn't even need preferences. It was a landslide, Patricia. You know what it's called, Patricia? I know you don't practice it at the ABC. It's called democracy. You can vote for whoever the bloody hell you want. So you can't brainwash real Australians. And I actually don't care who you vote for, unless it's the Greens, of course. But you can vote Labor, you can vote Liberal, you can vote Nationals, you can vote One Nation. Okay, I'm going to chuck the Teals in there as well. As long as you don't vote the Greens, I don't care. It's called democracy. Do whatever the hell you like. It's a permission structure, is it? So one seat has fallen and you think that's the reason why people will now go, oh, it's okay. Well, I'll go and vote One Nation. They're safe. You're so out of touch. Maybe they're voting for One Nation and maybe people vote for the Greens as well. Again, I don't get that. But maybe people vote for them because they don't like the major parties. And that is clearly what's happening here. They're sick of the dishonesty. They're sick of the mess we're in. They're looking for change, whether you're on the left or the right of politics. You're out of touch, Pat. Australians feel like they're being ignored by the major parties. And the result, David Farley and One Nation recorded not only a landslide, but an historic victory in Farrah, as the coalition lost part of its heartland and the jewel in its crown. You see, they've had it for 80 years. 80. So, is it a one-hit nation wonder? I don't think so. By the way, can we defund the ABC? I'll get back to that. I've been calling out for it for ages. So, leave ABC Sport, they're okay. And a mate of mine, when we were talking on the weekend, he said, can you leave SBS Movies on a Thursday night? I don't even know what that means. I'm in bed asleep. Is the tide turning? One Nation, as I said, is very strong in Queensland, but is it changing in New South Wales? Is the rest of the country waking up to these majors and going, you know what, stuff you and stuff you, I've had enough. None of you are listening to us. And can this move into the cities? Can we see this happening in Western Sydney? Can we see it happening in Brisbane? Can we see it happening in Melbourne? Doubt it. I don't know what's going on down there. They're a mess. I guess time will tell. But what do you think is happening today in the coalition meeting rooms? Is the answer a super coalition? Would One Nation be up for that? Would the Liberals? Would the Nats? I don't know. What are your thoughts? 133-882. What are your thoughts on what happened on Saturday night? 133-882. Barnaby Joyce would join me after the break to discuss what happened and what may be happening. Before that, though, Paul's in Hamilton. Good morning.
17: G'day, Jason. Yeah, you're right on the money. Total dissatisfaction with both parties, and rightly so, over many years, and they've both put us into $1 trillion debt. There's no talk by either parties of how to pay it off.
13: No, you're right, mate.
17: It's just total mismanagement.
13: And that's where it comes from, Paul. You're totally right. It's not left versus right. Labor voters and coalition voters should be disgusted with how they're being treated. And now there's a party out there going, we're going to fix it. And maybe that's what's happening. Well, I can tell you that is what's happening. They've found someone who's listening to them. 19 past 10, Barnaby Joyce joins me next on 4BC Mornings.
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13: Past 10, Barnaby Joyce is just waiting on the line. Before I get to Barnaby, I've got to read this text from Chris. 0499 880 882 for Watch Smoke Alarms. Laugh out loud, he says. That's what LOL means, right? Yeah. More ABC bashing. I was hoping for better content today. Don't come here. It's like Bolt's article saying the left humiliated working class deliver reality check. What? I didn't see that. When it's the right wing that got embarrassed, the ABC is the... Here we go. Can I read this slowly? Chris says, and you're entitled, Chris, I love it. The ABC is the most trusted news outlet in the country, and it's by miles too. It doesn't take much research to work out why. Big Orange Flag Day, keep it flying. Thank you, Chris. I'll just sit back and wait to see the reaction from our audience on the ABC being the most trusted news outlet. I don't think it's been that for 25 years. 23 past 10, he must be pretty happy today. Joining us now is Barnaby Joyce, one of the soon-to-be two One Nation MPs in the House of Reps. Barnaby, good morning.
23: Good morning, Jason. ABC Classics, maybe. Maybe he's referring to ABC Classics.
13: Can you confirm if something happens and you end up in power, you'll defund the ABC, except for ABC Grandstand? I like the sport. And perhaps some shows on SBS.
23: Well, the regional ABC... probably because of role play, but we say to them, you get, and I'm saying this today, you get $1.1 billion $1.1 billion. So you better start talking to all audiences, not your mates. And what we're seeing is this sort of belief, this clique. I mean, they're trusted by who listens to them, and who listens to them is within sight of their palace at Ultimo. That's who listens to them. And it's you know, you've got to be straight down the line, guys. Like, can you mention one right-wing commentator on the ABC? Just one.
1: Yeah, no, I can't. Mind you, I don't watch a lot. I just grabs when they have a meltdown, Barnaby. But let's move on from that. I've got bigger things to talk to you about than that. Water security, yep. Net zero, no doubt, were the big issues in the Farr electorate. I mean, I used to live in Albury. Water security has always been an issue there. Were there other things that popped up that One Nation were resonating with the local voters?
23: Yeah, well, water security for your listeners, because we've got the Murray-Darling Basin plan. And if you take water away from the Murray-Darling Basin, then how do you have an economy? Yep. And how does the hairdresser work? How does the coffee shop work when there is no money around? Because it works on people irrigating land to produce the food that you feed your family. It's a very noble thing. But the Greens want all the water to go out to sea feed the whales. Oh, God only knows. And when you've got a Climate 200 candidate who actually believes in the water disappearing from the local economy, then naturally enough, people are not really much on board with that. And I think that's emblematic of the whole vision, not only in Farr, but across Australia. When we see in the Malaysian Peninsula, a little island at the end called Singapore, with no oil, no gas, no iron ore, no coal, no cattle, no irrigation, and their economy is a quarter to a third of the size of Australia with 6 million people, then it says, and we're sort of struggling, we're sort of heading backwards, then people say, well, the only difference between them with nothing and us with everything is management. And the management has been very, very bad. And we've got to look at some of the fundamentals of that management. And one of the craziest things is climate change policy. We have not changed the climate, but your power bill has gone through the roof. Your capacity to build oil refineries is lost. Your manufacturing is gone. Mm. And the climate has remained precisely where we left it. And so these are the things that annoy people. They've had an epiphany. They've come to the realization that this is cloud cuckoo land, and they're moving on. Now, that issue resonates into the cost of living, and cost of living is a huge item. But the Labor Party's solution to cost of living is they take money out of one of your pockets and put it into the other pocket, and then go back to the first pocket and tax it, getting rid of capital gains tax, or upping capital gains tax, upping other taxes, and then handing you a little bit of it back and saying, look, we looked after you, and sort of claiming responsibility for handing you back the money that was already yours in the first place.
1: Yeah, I'm going to get to that in just a moment, Barnaby, if I can. You know the regions in New South Wales pretty well. I mean, that's, you know, obviously from Tamworth. And I know in Queensland, One Nation in the regions is very strong. Very strong. You've got Colin Boyce making noise that he may come across to One Nation. I want to know, is New South Wales now finally waking up to themselves? And it's not just about One Nation. Particularly in the regions, have they now woken up to the fact that the two major parties do not give a stuff about you?
23: Well, what I think, Jason, and to your listeners there at 4BC, is Albury is at the very south. It's a very nice city with
1: beautiful
23: deciduous trees and big parks. As you go north, the temperature rises politically, and by the time it gets to Queensland, it's getting red hot. And it's not just red hot in the regions. I can tell you right now, talking to people from the western suburbs of Sydney, it's pretty hot, pretty warm out in the western suburbs of Sydney, and I imagine it would be in the western suburbs of Brisbane. People do feel that the political dynamic as it is has not really changed their life and has become absorbed in sort of peripheral issues that have not allowed us to become to grow to the potential that we quite obviously have, and instead have afflicted us with such things as climate policy and also immigration beyond our capacity to absorb it. When we see more and more people living under bridges in Bundaberg, and we know there's other issues all the times there, but when we see Australians homeless and we're bringing in 400,000 people a year, then people get rightfully very upset. And they say, you do not bring in people that you do not have houses for, because you push the people who are here out of their houses. And that is immoral. It's wrong. And also you have young people going forward, getting married, and then having almost to go back and live with mum and dad because they just can't afford a house.
1: Yeah, and look, we talk about this all the time. We were talking about it today. I've had listeners call me on Friday in tears who are living out of vans. 55-year-old women, Barnaby, but because of some circumstances, had corporate jobs all their lives through divorce, now can't find a place to live. They are homeless. And they are living in 55 years of age.
23: It's outrageous. We've had it in our area, in local areas. I won't go through the details, but exactly that. Finding good people, and I'm thinking of one lady, not a boozer, not a druggie, living in a car. And you just say, this is Australia. This is wrong, wrong, wrong. And they didn't come from good houses before that to be pushed out into their car because power prices are beyond their reach. Food is beyond their reach.
1: Rent.
23: In a nation which is rent when we have so much oil, so much gas. Yet what happens every time there's a policy? We're going to cool the climate. So we put up the price of your power. So we push someone out of their house. So we push up the price of food. Oh, we're going to fix the environment. So we go up to farmers and say, if you knock over that tree, you go to jail. If you plow up that paddock, you go to jail. If you take some water out of it, if you put a hole in the river to water your cattle in the middle of a drought, you go to jail.
1: Yeah.
23: And this is the socialization of private assets, the diminishing of the person by the state for lunatic policies that have no effect, do not change the climate, don't do anything but impoverish people so that a feeling of virtue can descend on the people in the better suburbs and they can go and have their GNT and go, oh, it's climate change, Cedric, and we've fixed it.
1: Well, let's put the turbines into inner Sydney and Melbourne, see how that goes. Barnaby, before I let you go, I'm running out of time. The places like Western Sydney, right? And, there's a lot of disenfranchised voters with the major parties out in those regions, right? Given it's got a strong migrant base, how do you win them over? And we've got strong migrant areas in Brisbane as well. How do you win them over?
23: They're the ones I was talking to last night and today. It's surprising. They're family businesses. They don't want the government bringing up their kids. They want the schools to teach them writing, reading, and arithmetic, not their sort of family beliefs. They don't. The last one I was talking to, people first generation, second generation in Australia, and they say, why do you keep on taking my guns off me? I'm not a criminal. Just leave me alone. I didn't do anything wrong. And then you get people saying, all this garbage about we're going to change the climate and some of power bills through the roof. And, what difference really does it make to me whether I vote Labor or whether I vote Coalition? They both are iterations of one another. And they like the idea of Australia. When you say to them, we could have the potential of Singapore, only we've actually got the assets. We can turn this place into a superpower of the South Pacific. I go, now you're talking. That's the sort of things I want to hear.
1: Rightio. Would you consider a superpower with the coalition? Like a super party?
23: Well, we're going to be very clear about this. If we were obviously on the conservative side, so we would negotiate them by giving them supply and no confidence. No confidence for your listeners is if a government loses confidence, it's out of government, and supply is how you pass a budget. But it'd be on a deal. It'd be on a deal for the people of Ipswich. It'd be on a deal for the people of Inala. It'd be on a deal, it'd be on a deal for the people of Toowoomba. It's not for nothing. And we don't want your ministries. You can keep your prizes and keep the salaries that go with them. But we do want policy outcomes and we want them immediately. And if you want to discuss that with us, we'll have the discussion with you. Of course, we've seen the change in the political dynamic. If we get more votes than you and more seats than you, we want the same deal for us.
1: Rightio. There you go. Barnaby Joyce not ruling that out. Congratulations on Farah. Aubrey, beautiful part of the world. As I said, I've spent over a year living there. Appreciate your time this morning, Barnaby.
23: Absolute pleasure. Good morning to your listeners.
1: Thank you. 27 to 11. That cruise ship. They've begun to disembark at the Canary Islands. Chloe Affleck, what is the latest on that?
2: DFAT says a government-supported flight will bring home four Australian citizens and one permanent resident. That flight is expected to arrive in Perth sometime tomorrow. A man accused of making threats at a Brisbane mosque has been charged by police. Officers say the 33-year-old attended the place of worship in Bald Hills yesterday and made verbal threats before fleeing. US President Donald Trump has taken to social media to describe Iran's response to the latest peace proposal as totally unacceptable. Tehran's response to the plan reportedly includes an immediate end to the war on all fronts and a halt to a US naval blockade. And betting giant Ladbrokes has escaped a fine despite breaching laws protecting problem gamblers 500 times. The communications watchdog wasn't able to fine the company because it took more than 12 months required to substantiate the breaches. In sport, Aussie Alexei Poprin will go up against world number one Jannik Sinner in the third round at the Italian Open. And Jason, I'll have more news at 11.
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13: The 2026 federal budget will probably sound like this.
0: We have so much work in this budget. Some wonderful people working extremely long hours around the clock.
13: Oh, Jim. Remember that from last week when he put his social media post out and he made himself a coffee because he's so, like, he just relates. And you couldn't hear him. I know, what's worse, him making a coffee on a dodgy Nespresso machine or old mate Miles making sandwiches? I don't know. You'll be able to hear it all on 4BC, by the way, the budget special. We've got a budget special money news program. 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That will be with Michael Packey, Sol Eslake, Deloitte's Pradeep Philip, and other industry leaders. It's a big show. The 4BC money news budget special tomorrow night from 7. Don't miss a dollar here on 4BC. I just want to get to some of your feedback on 0499 880 882 for what smoke alarms. Morning, Jason. We lived in Barnaby's electorate for 23 years. Not a more hardworking real politician. These Liberals are so up themselves now. They can't understand they have changed and we Aussies have not. Pauline, like Barnaby, has not changed their ideas for our country for 30 years. Conservative, the Liberals used to be. Yeah, I hear that a lot, particularly about Pauline in her 30 years. She hasn't changed. Have we just caught up? Or is it what we're looking for right now? Anthony says, great to hear meat and potatoes political speak from Barnaby instead of the word salads we get from Albanese and Co. Oh, yeah. Well, when you say word salads, you mean this sort of stuff that we get from the Deputy Prime Minister, Richard Marles?
6: I think.
8: I'm a scat man.
6: I think.
13: That's real audio, by the way. 514 says this government would rather deliver fuel price relief to another country than Australians. Yeah, 30 million. Penny Wong. Good to see Penny Wong, though. It was really nice to see her. She's delivering, what was it, 30 million to Fiji for fuel? Chris reckons the ABC is great. He's either a uni student or he rides dirt bikes. What? Where's that going? Anyway, I don't know about that. What else is there? Hi, Jason. I feel sorry for the ABC workers because the workers need a day off for their mental health because of the One Nation win. They may even be a week, Lynn. I'm not sure. Michael says, morning. Yes, how sour was that presenter? That was Patricia Cavalis on the ABC Saturday night. She might still be rocking in the corner. I'm not too sure. But I think she missed the whole point. It's about democracy. Vote for whoever you like. I mean, I'm not rocking in the corner because Labor have won the last two successive federal elections. You just put up with it and move on. Jason, all Conservative parties need to be amalgamated. Oh, they need to amalgamate to become a new party named Lib Nation or Liberal Nation. It's funny, Barnaby didn't rule it out. He did not rule it out when we had a chat just then. I think it's got to happen too. I just don't know whether it will. I mean, God, it was hard enough to keep the coalition together. I don't know how you keep the three together. And who runs the joint? What else is there? Hi, Jason. Re-One Nation. I can't vote for One Nation while Pauline is in the Senate. Unless she runs for a lower house seat and is leader, I won't vote. There you go. That's from Benny. I don't know whether she'll go to the lower house or contest the lower house. I think she wants to stay in the Senate. Well, she's got Barnaby. And now she's got someone else who's there as well, which is great. So there are a couple of options. And David Farley seems to be all right. In fact, Ross says he was a very impressive candidate and individual. The tight One Nation has been chasing for decades. One more here. Barnaby is a great bloke, but do we really want him as leader of One Nation and potentially Prime Minister? Ben from Stafford Heights. Oh, Ben, I don't know. It's a good question. It's interesting. I don't know whether Barnaby's strong with female voters? I'm not sure. I'd like anything other than we've got now. Lynn's in Gympie. Good morning, Lynn.
6: Hello, how are you?
13: I'm good, thank you. You say the ABC has nice presenters. They probably do, you know.
6: No, there's a couple of them. One in particular, one guy in the mornings on the breakfast program. I really like him. So I alternate between the two of you. I'm not saying they're all good. Some of them are shocking and silly ideas they've got. I don't know where they get them from, but they're supposed to be unbiased. They're paid for with taxpayer money. They are not supposed to have to take a political stance. And I think it's very wrong of them to do that. So that's my opinion.
13: I can't believe you turn me off occasionally. I can't, Lynn.
6: Well, sometimes you have people on there that are a little bit crazy too.
13: Well, you give me a list and we won't bring him on again because, Lynn, I do not want you to break my heart. If I had a heart, I'd be crying. You understand that?
6: Oh, no. I turn back to you.
13: Oh, good.
6: But sometimes you have some silly people on there that I don't like to listen to. So
13: okay.
6: And I like this guy in the mornings. He's really nice. He used to be on in the afternoon.
13: All right, that's enough.
6: And
13: it's enough about him.
6: Yep.
13: So I hope you go on his show and tell him how nice I am. All right.
6: I listen to you too.
13: Yeah, but go on their show and tell them how bloody nice I am. Nice doesn't win, Lynn.
6: Well, I'm just being.
13: I know you are. I love your call. Thank you, Lynn. 133-882. That's great. Let's put callers on the air promoting other radio shows that are on the same time as me. Let's watch smoke alarms. My team, obviously I've done shows that are on the same time as me. Let's watch smoke alarms. My team, obviously I've done something to the team today.

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4: Welcome back to the program. Sam Leckie has sport in just a moment. We'll get to that. A lot of stuff happened out of the weekend. Tom in Hamilton says, hey, Jason, I love Lynn's call. Righto. Is it heap on Jason Day today? He says, I reckon she starts listening to you, waits to see how long it takes for you to yell at clouds, then decides who she moves to from there. Tom. Kerry says, I like you, Jason. Laugh out loud. And the people you have on, Lynn needs a lie down. Laugh. Now, don't turn on each other. Turn on me if you wish. But leave each other alone. Come on, we're all friends here. 133-882. I've got this double pass to Georgie Girl, The Seekers musical. We've got Andrea from Margate. Hello, Andrea.
5: Oh, hello, Jason.
4: How are you today?
5: Oh, I'm great, thank you.
4: Did you have a nice month?
5: I can't believe I got through.
4: Well, look, good things happen to good people. That's what I say. I don't even know why I'm saying that. Andrea, did you have a nice Mother's Day?
5: Yeah, I did. We all met at my niece's unit and all celebrated with mum together. Yeah, beautiful. It was great.
4: And if you win this double pass, you want to take your mum?
5: Yes, I do. Yeah, she'd love to go, I'm sure.
4: Okay, congratulations. The double pass is yours.
5: Oh, thank you.
4: Enjoy it. Georgia Girl, The Seekers musical, playing at 12th Night Theatre from June 3. Tickets are at Ticket Tech. You don't have to worry about that, Andrea. You've got yourself a double pass.
5: No, I know.
4: I hope you and your mum have a nice night, mate.
5: We will. Thank you.
4: Take care. Rightio, it's 10 to 11.

0: the whip around time. Brizzy, a shower 225, Ippy 26, Logan 24, Goldie 25, Redcliffe 24, Sunny Coast 23. What's going on up there? It's like a polar blast. Shower or two. Rocky, hello. 27, partly cloudy. The outlook for the next couple of days, well, showers. Great. 24 degrees for the next couple of days. Around the regions, Charters Towers 29, Charleville 28, mostly sunny. We know we never got to the bottom of what's the difference between mostly sunny and partly cloudy. It's the same thing. Emerald 27, partly cloudy. Gundy the same. Longreach 28. Mount Isa showers 25. The Roy 22 and partly cloudy. Roma 27, partly cloudy. Energy over the last 24 hours. Wind 14%. What else have we got? Solar 32 and, you know, your beautiful coal 51%.
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0: Sam, we have no time for tomfoolery. Let's get straight into it. Who replaces Tom Dearden as Queensland halfback?
2: I reckon it's going to be Daly Cherry-Evans. They'll go back to the well. It's a safe option instead of risking someone like Sam Walker, who has a long origin career. And I think guys like Tanner Boyd, who has been in great form this year, I feel like Daly Cherry-Evans is just
0: a
2: much more steady option.
0: Salty's filling in for Carla this afternoon, right? He's the one pushing Tanner Boyd. So I'll have a chat with him at 11:25. We'll do an extra sports hit.
2: Explain yourself.
0: Yeah, he's going to Toby Sexton next? I don't know.
2: Campbell.
0: I talked about officiating. Yeah, Jaden Campbell. I talked about officiating earlier. Mm. I thought it was terrible in the NRL. That try to, what's his name?
2: Robert Toyer.
0: That wasn't a try. But, I mean, that didn't change the match. But I think we're over-officiating. I think that's the problem.
2: Across the whole weekend, across all sports, the officiating was terrible. There's that Robert Toyer try and the Roosters win over the Titans. There was the issue where Ruben Garrick's forced to run around a touch judge who gets in the way and stands on the line to take the ball. Again, referees need to get out of the way. In the AFL at the moment, the not 15 rule, the 15-metre kick rule, I don't know what's going on with that because every weekend I'm watching games and in every game there's kicks that look like they're well over 15 metres which get called to play on, and there's kicks that are maybe 10 if at best which are allowed to go ahead. And then the Reds, I mean, the Reds are under fire because they didn't put up players post-match to speak to media because they wanted to protect their players from saying something about the officiating that game against the Chiefs, because there was that Sara Uru try, which you can see on the replay, football on the ground, and it was, they looked at it for 26 seconds and moved on. So officiating across the board, the games, every sport, the product is great across all sports at the moment. We're in a really good place, but the officiating needs to be better.
0: Fair dinkum, they looked at that Robert Toyer thing for about 5 minutes the other night. And maybe umpires in the AFL need to take a measuring tape out, maybe. I don't know.
2: Well, they're not full-time, so that's half the problem.
0: Crowds were bad on the weekend for the NRL.
2: They were, and I think this is where the AI draw that they've got, they really need to look at it, because across the weekend, the matchups weren't great. You look at some of the home crowds.
0: But you're going to get that.
2: Yeah, and I mean, every week, but you look at some of the home teams on the weekend, the Dragons going terribly, as we know. The Rabbitohs, every time they play at a Core Stadium, it looks terrible having 16,000 people there. The Storm as well haven't been going great, and there was a big blowout against the Tigers. So just some of the matchups across the weekend, to not get past 20,000 for any game on the weekend is a big miss for the NRL. They are winning at the moment in the TV ratings, though, which would be a positive for them over the AFL.
0: Lachie Neal in career best form?
2: He certainly is. He had 33 and a goal, a critical goal against Carlton on the weekend. And I think his form at the moment is going past his Brownlow medal year form. You look at all his stats, he's either there or thereabouts or going ahead of it. Over the weekend, became equal with Gary Ablett Jr. for the most 30-plus disposal games. So he is absolutely firing on all cylinders at the moment, and I reckon he'll be a sneaky favourite for the Brownlow in a couple of weeks' time.
0: In a couple of weeks' time?
2: He's going past Dacos, I think, at the moment. He's going past Butters. He's going past all of those guys that would be up there.
0: Big call. Finally, have the Perth Bears botched their preparations already for next season? What do you mean by that?
2: Well, the Bears haven't, but the NRL has, because why now? When it was announced that they were coming in?
0: I know.
2: And we know why. It's because they needed to fork out $4 million to get the salary cap relief for the PNG Chiefs. And so as a result, the Perth Bears are going, where's our cash? And now all the NRL clubs will be going to them and saying, well, if you're going to give them extra cash on their salary cap, then you need to come to us with a bit of extra moolah as well.
0: Well, so it's not just that, it's the tax-free dollars.
2: They've organised this terribly.
0: Yeah, it hasn't worked out very well at all. Rightio, Sam, thank you for that. That's the five things we learned from this weekend in sport. It's 5 to 11.
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0: Welcome back. It's nearly 11 o'clock. We've got news coming up in just a moment with the wonderful Chloe. Also after 11 o'clock, Roger Sutherland. He's a nutritionist, former frontline worker, former copper. Is there such a thing as Monday-itis? I don't know. More of your feedback too. Andy says, morning, Jason. NRL attendance numbers for the weekend would be low. Magic round coming up. A lot of regular fans have probably held back on the tickets for home games to be able to afford magic. Good point. And also the Broncos didn't play at home on the weekend as well. They're the biggest drawing team. So very good point, Andy. Oh, God, I can't wait for Magic Round. Cannot wait. News time here on 4BC Mornings.
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14: It's 11 o'clock. Good morning. I'm Chloe Affleck. The state government has cleared part of a major backlog in the DNA lab debacle. 601 untested rape kits have now been processed, allowing victims to proceed through the courts. A backlog of more than 11,000 major crime DNA samples has also been reduced by 70%. A multi-vehicle crash on the Gold Coast has claimed the life of a 41-year-old woman. Three vehicles collided in Maudsland yesterday afternoon. The woman was pronounced deceased at the scene, while an 11-year-old passenger is in hospital stable. Anyone with information or dashcam footage is urged to contact police. One Nation is confident the country is starting to change its political view following their by-election win in Farrer. The Minor Party recorded a historic victory and will now target electorates in Western Sydney and Queensland. One Nation MP Barnaby Joyce has told Jason Matthews people are voting for change.
15: People do feel the political dynamic as it is has not really changed their life and has become absorbed in sort of peripheral issues that have not allowed us to grow to the potential that we quite obviously have. And instead have afflicted us with such things as climate policy.
14: The Albanese government is preparing to break a number of key election promises in a bid to boost housing supply. Tomorrow's budget is expected to rein in the capital gains tax discount and negative gearing incentives for property investors. But Labor has repeatedly promised it would not touch the tax breaks. The government now claims circumstances have changed and more reform is needed to get young people into the housing market. Overseas, US President Donald Trump has taken to social media to describe Iran's response to the latest peace proposal as totally unacceptable. Tehran's response to the plan reportedly includes calls for an immediate end to the war on all fronts and a halt to a US naval blockade. International security expert Will Geddes says it remains to be seen if the temporary ceasefire will hold while we wait for progress on a permanent deal.
16: I think the situation is going to stay pretty much as it is. We're going to continue to see kinetic action in the Straits of Hormuz. But again, it's a question of whether this ceasefire is going to hold, which is very fragile at best anyway.
14: Also making news, some passengers who were on board the cruise ship at the centre of a deadly Hunter virus outbreak are now making their way home. Food Bank Queensland is warning it will significantly fall short of providing 6 million meals this financial year. And a man has been charged following alleged threats at a place of worship in Brisbane's north. To finance, the All Ords are down 72 points at 8,909. One Australian dollar is buying 72.4 US cents.
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14: Lucas Herbert has earned a place at next month's US Open after winning his first LIV golf event. The Australian will pocket $5.5 million after a four-shot victory over 2017 Master Champion Sergio Garcia in Virginia. The Victorian says he can't wait.
17: There were so many things that came with winning today. I just wanted to focus on what I was doing and then spend this moment now figuring out what comes with it. So that's a nice added bonus. My first major ever was at Shinnecock. It'd be nice to go back and see what I've learned since then.
14: In the NRL, the Panthers have continued their dominant run, beating the Raiders 30 points to 18. Meantime, the Broncos were outclassed by Manly, suffering a 32-4 defeat, their fifth loss of the season. The Brisbane side will be seeking redemption when they face the Warriors this weekend. And Aussie Alexei Poprin will go up against world number one Jannik Sinner in the third round at the Italian Open. It's 11:04. That's the latest news and sport.
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4: Partly cloudy today with a slight chance of a shower most likely in the late morning. Similar forecast for the entire week ahead. 27 the expected top today for Rocky. Gladstone and Billawilla also 27. Yeppoon 25.
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0: Welcome back to the program, 7 past 11. Thank you, Chloe. Coming up real soon, we're going to chat to a guy who was a frontline copper. And then he's now a nutritionist, but I tell you what he actually really specializes in, well, you know, stuff like working shift work and how the body works and what you put into it and all that sort of. His name's Roger Sutherland. He's brilliant, absolutely brilliant. Question for him today, does or is Monday-itis an actual thing? We'll get to here. I don't think it is. I think it's just I've had 2 days off. Can't be stuffed going to work on Monday. But I just think that's attitude. It's not, I don't think it's scientific. I just think people are lazy. And you do get genuinely sick as well. But anyway, 133-882. 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
27: 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When it happens, we've got it covered. 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
0: Salty is going to be popping into the studio before 11:30. So we've gotten rid of, well, not gotten rid of. So Biggie's not here. Carla Bignasca. We're swapping for small Salty. All right, it's not working, is it? It was much better when I spoke about it outside. Anyway, Salty joining us before 11:30 this morning. Plus, we'll get to more of your feedback as well. I just got a text here from leaving on a jet plane saying, Anne here, I always thought Barnaby Joyce was a rat bag in a cowboy hat. I think I was thinking of a different person. He sounded sensible and relevant. No spin, no words. Oh, we covered that before, didn't we? Yeah, because we played the old mate. And saying Pauline has spoken to my colleague in Sydney, Mark Levy, and everyone's listening to everyone else. And she did not rule out running in the lower house. Interesting. I don't know if I want Pauline in the lower house. I like her just causing trouble in the Senate. I don't know. Interesting one. Kerry says, I'd like to see them all form a coalition. How much worse can it get? There's strength in numbers. Just need to get rid of Labor, says Kerry. Okay. Maybe, yeah, I don't know. I don't know how I feel about that. And how I don't know how long it'll last. And who's the boss? Does Pauline boss Angus Taylor around? Maybe. Because Angus Taylor's struggling as leader. BJ says the government don't care about the home. Yeah, I know we talked about that earlier. You're right. Shane at Woody points. Jason, wow, the seat of Farrell was one of LNP's safer seats. Yeah, well, 80 years. Great result for One Nation. The One Nation snowball is now rolling. And it will be fun to watch the lefties and woke brigade scatter as we get common sense back in our nation. But you know, the coalition can have that once they get back to common sense politics as well. And you know what? They're starting to. I must, Angus Taylor, credit where credit's due, they're starting to. But interesting, eh? Oh, I did it again. I finished the sentence on A. I'm a true Queenslander, eh? 133-882 if you want to have your say. Thanks to Watch Smoke Alarms. Do you dread going to work on a Monday morning? Luckily, I don't. I love getting up. That feeling when that alarm goes off at 4 o'clock, my feet hit the ground. The shower takes a lot longer than it does on the weekend, mind you. But I don't know. I love it. But there are times I struggle when the alarm goes off. I'm not going to, you know, lie about that. Have you ever felt like this?
1: It's hard because I just feel like I know the weekends are supposed to like kind of like give us a reset for the week. But instead, I just like feel like every weekend just kind of like reminds me of like how good life is when I don't have to come to work. And so then like Mondays are just really hard. It's just hard. I'm sorry.
0: That's a Gen Z P155 take. It was on social media. Our next guest, though, is probably going to prove to us that Mondayitis could actually be a thing. He spent 40 years on the front line in policing. He's seen firsthand the toll that shift work takes on people. Now he's a certified nutritionist who helps the people who keep our world running 24/7 actually survive the job. Roger Sutherland joins me now. Roger, welcome to the program. Is Mondayitis a real thing?
2: Mondayitis is absolutely a thing. There is no doubt about it. You've only got to know how people feel, like our regular 9-to-5ers. How do we feel on Monday morning? And why do you think that is? I'll give you the answer.
0: Please. Because I'd see it as, I don't know, maybe it's a psychological thing rather than a physical thing. Am I right?
2: No, it is actually science. It is a physical thing for people. Have a think about what we do. Now, you do a morning show. You get up every morning, Monday to Friday, to get into the studio, to prepare for the show and do the show. And that's what you do. What do you do on Friday night? And I'm talking to everybody that is out there working a 9-to-5. What do we do Friday night when we get to Friday night?
0: Stay up later.
2: A bit later, don't
0: we? Yeah. Yeah.
2: Do you have to get up on Saturday morning to do a show?
0: No.
2: What do you do?
0: I try to sleep in. I may be able to sleep until 5:30, but my body clock starts to change.
2: Well, now, you see, what happens is people sleep in on the Saturday to, and I'm doing my quote words, catch up on sleep because they feel like they've earned a sleep in.
0: Yeah.
2: Now, what actually happens is because you've had a sleep in, you then go to bed again late on Saturday night. And then what do you do on Sunday morning? You have a sleep in. And then once you've had that sleep in on Sunday morning, what happens when you try to go to bed early on Sunday night because you know you've got to get up early for work on Monday morning?
0: You can't go to sleep. Yeah.
2: And that's science, because what you've done on Friday night, having that late night, waking up late, going to bed late Saturday night, getting up late on Sunday, what you've done is you've actually phase shifted your biological clock to later. So, of course, when the alarm goes off at 4 a.m. on a Monday morning for a lot of people, it's an absolute shock because you've woken yourself up in the middle of a cycle of sleep that you've actually phase shifted yourself into. And anyone with teenage children will be nodding in agreement here, because if you think about teenage children, they're naturally late chronotype peoples, which means they get up later, they go to bed later. But what they actually do is we allow them to stay up late Friday night on their games, watching their TV, out with their friends, and they don't get out of bed until midday on Saturday, do they?
0: No, they don't. And then, if you're lucky, you might see them by midday.
2: It's a late night Saturday night, isn't it?
0: Yeah.
2: You know?
0: Yeah.
2: Late night Saturday night, they're in bed again on Sunday. good luck to the parents getting them out of bed on Monday morning to go to school. We can't get them out of bed because they've phase shifted their circadian rhythm. But then by Wednesday, it starts to get a bit easier to get them up Thursday, Friday, and then we go into this cycle again. And what we're doing here, we are actually playing with our own biological clock. And one of the most important things to do is we don't look at the clock on the wall. It's the internal body clock, which is the most important. The reason why you bounce out of bed pretty well on a Monday, I would imagine, is because you tend to stick to the same going to bed and waking up routine even on the weekend.
0: So hang on. Has someone told you that, mate? I can't stay awake past bloody 7:30 anymore. So I do. Like, a Friday night, late night for me is 8:30. I can't make it past halftime in the footy, mate. So you're dead right. I guess it's me just going, I've got to go to bed. I don't use a clock. I just go to bed when I'm tired.
2: And you know what? What you're doing is you are actually in tune then with your biological clock, which is why you personally
0: this don't body's a temple. Roger, this body is a temple.
2: Because your body clock.
0: It's a temple, my body, yeah.
2: 100%.
0: Hey, you talk about the circadian rhythm. What is it? Just without being too technical, and how important is it?
2: A circadian rhythm, it's your internal body clock that responds to light, meal timing, and it also responds to movement because it can't see and it comes through the light in our eyes.
0: Yeah.
2: So what actually happens is this body clock is literally running 24/7 every single day and it releases hormones at certain times. It controls our body temperature. It controls our hunger. I'll give you an example. You notice it around lunchtime, you start to feel hungry. That is because your circadian rhythm is starting to release the enzymes to tell you that we need food. We've got to start processing food. Then you get to dinner time, I'm starting to get hungry again.
0: Yeah.
2: And that's because your body is actually releasing them. Now, you would know, when you have that late night and then you wake up in the morning, you feel like you're craving a lot of foods where, you know, highly palatable foods, energy type foods, carbohydrates, things like that. And the reason being is because it's your body searching for energy because your hormones are out of balance, because your circadian rhythm is out of sync.
0: That is, mate, that is unbelievable. That is unbelievable. One more quick one for you. The older you become, I think the earlier you tend to wake up, is that because we go to bed? I mean, I eat dinner at 5 o'clock. I can't eat dinner after 5:30 anymore. Is it just because that is just pure body clock? Go to bed earlier, wake up earlier. But I know a lot of my friends are starting to do the same as well. I mean, we used to come home at 5 in the morning. Now we're getting up at 5 in the morning.
2: 100%. When we are young, like when we are babies through to about 8 years of age, we are what is known as an early chronotype, early to bed, early to rise. Then once we turn 8 and we start going through our teens and later years until we hit about 40s and around 50, we are known as a late chronotype. And our body clock is switched to a later time, which is why we don't go to bed earlier.
0: Mm-hmm.
2: But I'm over the hill now myself. I'm over 60 and I'm ready for bed like you, 8:30 at night. I'm up and about at 5:30 in the morning, ready to go. And that's what happens with a lot of people. It is literally our body clock switching. And if you think of when you travel with jet lag, what's the three things that you expose yourself to when you go away? Light, movement, and meal timing in the new time zone. So you cue your body clock into that new time zone. What do we do when we come home? We lounge around, we stay inside, we try and catch up on sleep, we're exhausted. Of course, our body clock doesn't know where we're at, hence we get jet lag and we feel so awful when we come home.
0: Wow, incredible. Hey, listen, before I let you go, I love chatting to you, mate. Fantastic stuff. I know you've got an online seminar. Is it this Thursday? And you're going to talk about shift workers and there's about, I think, 5 of you speaking at this online seminar. Can you tell me a little bit more about it?
2: Thank you. I'm absolutely thrilled to announce that I'm part of an inaugural night shift summit, which is being run in conjunction with National Third Shift Day in the USA. Now, it'll be at 10 a.m. this Thursday. It is a free event. We have 5 expert speakers. One's talking on sleep and circadian rhythms. I'm going to be talking about the optimal way to go into, to execute, and to exit night shift like you haven't even done night shift to enjoy enjoy your days off. We've got a researcher talking about nutrition, what to eat and when. We've got another doctor who works night shift in the USA that is going to be talking about the impact that shift work has on our mental health. And then we've got Sean talking about employer infrastructure and societal change. So we need to look at not only helping the shift worker, but we need complete system changes in organisations.
0: All right, Roger, where do we go for this seminar?
2: If people go to the website Night Shift Summit, all one word, nightshiftsummit.com, you can register for this free event. I promise you we're not selling anything other than we're just giving away our education for people. If you can't make it at 10 a.m, there will be a replay for registered users of it. So if you put your name and your email address, you'll be put into the loop. You will get the replay and you can just watch whatever section is relevant to you. You can ask us questions as well. And we're there for it, 10 a.m. Thursday morning, Eastern Time.
0: Roger, brilliant, mate. Thanks for filling us in on Mondayitis. It is a thing because you change your habits on the weekend. Thanks for your time, mate. Appreciate it.
2: Thank you, Jason. I appreciate it.
0: There we go. That's the, according to Salty, who's going to join us in the studio in just a moment, he's filling in for Carla the Sava on afternoons. That lady there singing that beautiful... Crank it up, Rai Rai. Please, please, pretty please. That's the Greek Madonna. What's that? Anna Vissi is her name, the Greek Madonna. Beautiful stuff indeed. Celebrating 50 years of Panieri Greek Festival. God, it's come around quick, hasn't it? May 23 and 24 at Musgrave Park. It's a huge weekend of Greek food, music, dancing and fun. I know I'm going to be there. I'll be there on the Sunday. Be great. And donuts. Rai Rai saying and donuts. Yeah, they just know how to. One of my best mates when I was going to school, he was Greek. He still is Greek. And I used to go to his house. I made it sound like he's not anymore, didn't I, Rai? I used to go to his house every day after school. His name's George, still is. And we'd go to his house because his dad made the best chips after school. He just used to cut the potatoes up. You must eat, Jason. You must. Oh, that's not a Greek accent, by the way. I'm horrible at that. But you got to. So I'd have hot chips every day. Oh, it was the best. I wonder what happened to George. Anyway, I digress. If you'd like a double pass to Panieri, it's happening May 23 and 24. It's the biggest event. Give us a call now. I've got a pass for four. Why is everyone laughing? And $100 to spend. How good's that? 133-882 is our number. Give us a call now here on 4BC Mornings, 22 past 11. Salty, our Greek representative here at 4BC, he joins me next as we preview Arvos.
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3: Past 11, Salty joins me in just a moment. Like, if I want a Greek specialist, that's the man you bring in as we celebrate ticket giveaways to Pettieri. A four-person pass and a $100 voucher to spend. Let's go to the Gap. Brett's on the line. Hello, mates.
4: Hey, how you doing?
3: Good. Now, when was the last time you went to Pettieri?
4: I think I might have went once before, but I did go when we were at uni, and I just remember drinking cheap Retsina wine out of those big flagons and rolling around in the sunshine for the afternoon. It was quite...
3: Well, again, I must say this. I've got to be responsible, and it's a part of the job I don't like. Drink responsibly.
4: I wouldn't do it anymore.
3: It takes too long to recover, doesn't it, Brett? Congratulations. You've got the pass for you and three friends to go.
4: Oh, lovely.
3: Mates, and not only that, you got 100 bucks to spend when you get inside as well, mate. So that helps you as well. You can do whatever you like. You can be rolling around in whatever sunshine you want to be this weekend, mate. The following weekend. Congratulations.
4: Lovely. Thank you so much. Appreciate it.
3: No worries. Brett, the winner there today. Celebrate 50 years of the Pettieri Greek Festival, May 23 and 24 at Musgrave Park. A huge weekend of Greek food, music, dancing and fun. Tickets at pettieri.com. Is it the best day on our calendar? I reckon it's got to go close to. I had the pleasure, the luck to go to Greece just before COVID kicked in. Salty, Peter Soldiers, hello, mate. Welcome.
5: Hello, Jason.
3: I tell you what, it's the best thing I've ever done in my life. And food... Salty.
5: You get a great taste of it at Pettieri. I'm going to talk a bit more about Pettieri after.
3: You see, you say it properly. I say it the Aussie way, Pettieri.
5: Pettieri. Going to Pettieri, mate.
3: I've been playing these, started this week by playing the Greek artist, so Anna Vizzi, which you told me is the Greek Madonna.
5: Greek Madonna, yeah.
3: Fantastic.
5: Or Madonna's the American...
3: Italian.
5: Or Italian, yeah.
3: That's right. The Greeks and Italians get on all right, don't you?
5: Yeah, fine.
3: Both live food. Life's driven around food, right?
5: Absolutely.
3: And family. But the thing is, though, I'm changing how we give away the tickets. What I want to do, Salty, I get you to say a sentence in Greek, and then the listener's got to guess what you're saying, but no swear words. Well, I won't know.
5: That limits me now because I can order food. I can order drinks. I know when I've been spoken about in Greek. You know when you're at the old uncles and aunties and stuff,
3: yeah,
5: and they're talking and you go,
3: yeah,
5: oh, okay, so they're talking about me at the moment.
3: Right.
5: You heard my name mentioned and and you just pick up the odd words, but I can't.
3: Maybe you just order food.
5: That I can't speak Greek because.
3: That's embarrassing.
5: I wish I could.
3: But why don't you just order food all week on the show? Why don't you do that? We'll workshop it.
5: We'll do something.
3: Hey, what's coming?
5: I swear.
3: Mate, I haven't seen you for a while. You're sounding good on the footy.
5: Big week, isn't it?
3: Oh, mate, it's massive.
5: Great week, Magic Round. You'll be at Friday night for your Rabbitohs.
3: Yes. Well, I'm going to actually be doing Sports Today out there on Thursday and Friday.
5: Oh, okay.
3: And then I'll go and watch the women's play, obviously, on Thursday night. Then, of course, the Bunnies and the Dolphins on Friday.
5: Yes.
3: How good is Cody Walker going for a 50-year-old, by the way?
5: He's 60 now, Cody
3: is
5: Walker.
3: He? Right.
5: He played really well, and the real Latrell stood up on Saturday night, Latrell Seagwalt. There'll be people listening to us now, Jason, going, Ah, yes. We saw him play for the Redcliffe Dolphins in the Host Plus Cup, then the South Logan Magpies, and now he's finally in the NRL. And, boy, he played well the other night.
3: He had 120 family and friends turn up.
5: Yeah. And you know where they all left? That where they all were?
3: Where?
5: At his great-grandmother's 100th birthday party.
3: Oh, that's brilliant.
5: And then Wayne told him, you're playing, and they said, well, we're going to have to leave and all head to Sydney.
3: Oh, that is absolutely brilliant, mate. I love those stories, right?
5: Isn't it? Good.
3: Just toiling away in the Hugh Cup, and there he goes. All right, mate, what do you got coming up today?
5: Well, it is a big week with, of course, Magic Round. There's the Brisbane Riders Festival. In a fortnight's time, we've got Bunnygiddy. We've got the Brisbane Racing Carnival. So Anthony Ryan, the CEO of Beta, is going to join me because I'm a big advocate for events. I love big events, and we are now a big event city. And this is, you know, what are we? The last month of autumn, great weather.
3: Yep.
5: It is, and what a time to be here in Brisbane. So we're going to talk about that. As I mentioned, we'll touch on the bunny. To give us your good news stories as well after midday as well, something positive that happened to you over the weekend. So plenty on between 12 and 3.
3: But can we have the trains working for...
5: Oh, please. Oh, please.
3: Sorry to bring the mood down a bit, but...
5: Yeah, throw that it'd be there. Nice, wouldn't it?
3: Peter Basoldis filling in today for... Just today?
5: Just today.
3: Just today, all right. Today. Good to see you doing 2 days of work this week, mate.
5: Actually, I'm doing four. It's unbelievable.
3: What?
5: Yeah.
3: Go and have a lay down.
5: Well, I will. I'll need it.
3: Salty after midday here on 4BC. Good to see you, mate. Major progress has been made in resolving the state's DNA lab backlog, I should say. Here's Chloe with the latest.
6: Yeah, 601 untested rape kits have now been processed, allowing victims to proceed through the courts. A backlog of more than 11,000 major crime DNA samples has also been reduced by 70%. Multiple weapons have been seized by police following a disturbance in Moreton Bay. Officers broke up a group involved in an altercation in Deception Bay on Sunday, with officers allegedly locating several firearms and a baseball bat during a subsequent search at a nearby home. And the ongoing cost of living crisis is now having an impact on hunger relief charities providing to Queenslanders in need. Food Bank is expected to fall short providing 6 million meals this financial year, leaving thousands of families at risk of missing essential food support. In sport, a crucial win for Arsenal's EPL title hopes after they downed West Ham 1-0. And Jason Georgia-Kondek will have more news at midday.
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6: Welcome back to the program. 25 to 12, 133-882 is our open line for Watch Smoke Alarms. You can shoot a text as well, 0499-880-882. Nicholas on the text says, oh, he's going to get a ticket for Panieri, the Greek Festival. Good on you, mate. And he says, I'll come down and see you, Soph and Dean. Yeah, Sophie, Dean and myself, and I think a few of the other team members will be there over that weekend. I'm looking forward to it. Should be good. Russ says, with regards to Mondayitis, she goes, sleep in. I'm 79, retired long time, but I get up at 7 days a week at 4:30. Russ, fair dinkum's the best time of the day, isn't it? Drew says, I have Sunday nightitis. You know what? We laugh about that. We really, but some people actually get anxiety about going, because people who really hate their jobs feel sick in the stomach on Sunday, arvos. I used to go through it when I hated a job and I had to fly out on a Sunday night to leave my family. I used to feel so sick in the stomach. It's horrible. It's actually, I think that is a thing, Sunday nightitis. Conrad says, Monday morning is the best time of the week when you've retired. We get out in our quiet suburban, oh, we get our quiet suburban streets back. That is until school pickup, of course. Oh, Conrad, don't tell me you're around a school. Yeah, there's nothing better than that sweet sound of nothing at 4:30, 5 o'clock in the morning. Until you hit the M1, then it's a nightmare. 133-882, keep your thoughts coming through. Australia Post will hike its fuel surcharge by up to 30%. From June 1, domestic parcel surcharges for up to 30,000 business customers, will jump from 12% to 19.5%, and express service prices for Star Trek Premium increasing 30.2%. AusPost blamed the fee hike on fuel shortages and claim it is not making a profit and the changes are purely for cost recovery. I also claim there are relatively few small businesses subject to the levies, and that most contract customers are larger scale businesses. But what if I want to buy something online? Actually, if I'm paying a surcharge, do you reckon the bloke who's responsible for delivering it will actually try? Instead of just putting a card in the letterbox and buggering off, does it every single time we order something and it says Australia Post Delivery and you're like, oh, for God's sake, let the fun and games begin. Customers have taken to social media to complain about the surcharges, raising concerns that the prices won't drop when fuel costs return to normal. I guess there's a lot of concern about that in a lot of industries. Meanwhile, Amazon says it is absorbing the extra fuel costs internally, but will be making regular adjustments. So that's the latest on that. Now, before I get into this, and this is very serious. This content I'm going to talk about is hard to listen to. And it's serious, and I don't know about you. Oh, I haven't heard anyone talk about it today. But there were some serious allegations on 60 Minutes last night. And you'll know exactly what I'm talking about, and you'll know exactly why I must warn everyone listening that this is confronting and maybe distressing for some people. I felt so sick in the stomach that I had to leave the room and go to bed. Four of the five siblings in the Casio family, once dubbed Michael Jackson's second family, have filed a lawsuit against Jackson's estate. Now, these are all allegations, but it's disturbing. Aldo, Marie Nicole, Dominic and Eddie Casio alleged the late pop star groomed and sexually abused them for over a decade, starting when they were as young as seven. Now, these are allegations. The family had previously been staunch defender of Michael Jackson, even going on Oprah after his death to deny he ever abused them. But the siblings now say that none of them knew that each other were being abused. They were led to believe by Jackson that they were the only ones. Tara Brown interviewed the four Casio siblings on 60 Minutes last night, and it was nothing short of harrowing. And I can't even play some of the allegations because they are so sick. Even when we this morning decided to beep out a lot, it was still too graphic. And you shouldn't hear it. So I've got some stuff here. And it's a snippet of what Dominic Casio revealed what happened to him.
7: It started with what he would call the booty rumble.
8: How old were you then?
7: I was like 8 years old.
6: The booty rumble. Dominic actually goes on to explain what the booty rumble was and how it involved him, but it's too upsetting to tell you. It's too upsetting to play the audio. Even though it's not graphic in content, it's graphic in nature. Aldo Casio says Michael Jackson did the booty rumble with him too, starting when he was just 7 years of age. Again, these are all allegations. And there was a moment in the interview where Aldo breaks down and what he says is impossible to ignore.
9: God, this was the worst thing to live with. Imagine your kid, a little kid with a little backpack, going to school and on his mind is he's having sex with the biggest entertainer in the world and he's abusing him and you can't say anything about it.
6: Whole family. It was just a child in an innocent and a vulnerable child as well at the mercy of the most famous and powerful person in the world. And again, I'll say it again. These are allegations. But I had to leave the room. I don't know if it was a whole thing that took up all of 60 minutes last night, but my wife and I were disgusted in what we were hearing. And what I've played you is nothing compared to what's in the program. And I said to my wife, and again, these are allegations, I'm disgusted in myself for paying money to go and see that movie at the cinema. I'm disgusted in myself for going to see a musical. Because if these allegations end up being true, I'm ashamed of myself. Particularly the movie. And they had to reshoot parts of the movie because it tiptoed around allegations. They didn't want that in there. And there's going to be a part two. But again, this will play out in court. And if it ends up being true, I hope these kids, you know, can move on. But I suggest you watch it. It's confronting. Don't watch it around the kids. Take some time out and make up your own mind. That's the only thing you can do. 17 to 12, 4BC Mornings.
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14: 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I am proud to serve,

woman who's been charged after allegedly making anti-Semitic comments during a kid's sports game. Did you see this? The incident has unfolded at a netball match on Saturday in Maroubra in Sydney. It's happened during a clash involving two under-12s teams. Kids. Under-12s. A 42-year-old woman associated with the Saints Netball Club has allegedly yelled out comments directed at Jewish players. Under-12s. The woman has been confronted by parents, including Alex Rivchen from the Executive Council of Australian Jewry. New South Wales police were called to the scene. They've ordered the woman to leave the courts. Did you see her kids looking at her? Those poor kids looking at her. While it's alleged that she's spewing anti-Semitic words. Unbelievable. She's been issued with a court attendance notice and will face court in June. What goes on? Like, what's in your head to go, this is a good time to yell out my beliefs? Under-12s netball match. What's wrong with people? She's been issued with a court attendance notice and will face court in June. The Saints Netball Club has condemned the comments. They say, we unequivocally condemn and disavow anti-Semitism in all forms. I know Netball Australia have jumped on board with this as well. These remarks do not reflect the values, principles, or standards of our club. Queensland Corrective Services have denied that they've had staff to fill shifts at Townsville Correctional Centre despite issuing daily calls for help that include asking staff to work 18-hour shifts. It's impossible to do 18-hour shifts. Really? In one of the messages sent to staff, corrections asked for 9 staff at Townsville Women's Correctional Centre, including 5 for night security roles and 1 supervisor. In another, Townsville Correctional Centre said the women's complex was seeking staff to come in to assist with up to 18-hour shift if approved. Another message stated the TWCC was in dire need of staff for immediate start. Now, corrections officers say some messages are being sent multiple times a day for the women's and men's centres, with staff wanting to ensure you are managing your own fatigue levels. Pretty hard to do so if you're being asked to do an 18-hour shift. On more than one occasion, techs have stated that the availability of officers for overtime had been exhausted. What happens then? Queensland prisons have suffered long-standing staffing concerns due to high prisoner numbers, despite a major recruiting campaign, including training 1,000 new officers last year. Where are they? What's happened to them? It's incredible, isn't it? 133-882. Maybe it's a career change for some people. Want to head up to Townsville and become a correctional officer? I hear there's some jobs going. It's 10 to 12. Meanwhile, in regional Victoria, some locals have started displaying Australian flags upside down. What? As a protest against state and federal government policies. Hang on, it's Labor, isn't it? Labor in Victoria and Labor federally. This has been noticed by motorists driving down the Murray Valley Highway, which stretches east-west along Victoria-New South Wales border, with the Aussie flag hung upside down on their front lawns in the paddocks. Local farmers have been told media they were fed up with the lack of political will to listen and respond to what Aussies think about water management, cost of living, renewable energy products, or projects, I should say, food and fuel security. Everything that they were P155'd off about in the Farah by-election. It's not listening, and we've got further buybacks being hijacked by the Greens. The Liberals are all falling apart, and the coalition can't control itself either. It's a shambles, really, and we've got nowhere to go. This is what we talked about earlier in the program. Labor and the coalition are struggling to listen to voters, so that's why people are turning elsewhere. It's not the first time rural Victorians have used flags to show their discontent with governments. In 2020, farmers in northern Victoria flew the Eureka flag, historically used by miners to rebel against gold mining taxes in the Victorian gold rush.

0: protest against water policy and the closure of hundreds of dairy farms. There you have it. Will that be coming to Queensland? Will we be flying our flags upside down? 133-882 is our open line. Whatever you say, thanks to Watch Smoke Alarms. Stevens in East Brisbane. Good morning, mate.
1: Hey, mate. I'm not actually in East Brisbane at the moment. I'm on the Gateway Motorway, about 500 metres short of the Old Cleveland Road exit. As I said, northbound, it's at a standstill.
0: Do we know why?
1: Three lanes. No idea. No word on it.
0: Okay, so northbound on the Gateway, near the, which exit was it again? Old Cleveland Road?
1: Old Cleveland Road exit, about 500 metres short of it.
0: All right, no doubts. The team are onto that here at 4BC. We'll keep you updated. Thanks, Stephen. Lots of traffic on the Gateway right now, northbound. Just try and avoid the area if you can. We'll have an update on that for you shortly. It's 7 to 12, 4BC Mornings.
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1: 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That's right, Calcabait and Tackle is closing down and everything must go. 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
3: Tomorrow on the show, we've got more passes for four to give away to Panayiri, which I can't wait. Not this weekend, the following in Musgrave Park. Plus, you get $100 to spend. Like, how good is that? Also, tomorrow on the show, it's budget day. I like budget. I really do. I'm going to stay up late. I'm going to have a nap when I get home to stay up and watch Jim Chalmers deliver the budget. Let's hope Jim's not making a coffee when he starts to deliver the budget.
4: Who have put so much work into this budget. Some wonderful people working extremely long hours around the clock.
3: Oh, Jim. Anyway, Michael Packey will join me tomorrow on the program as we preview what's coming up. And then he goes into lockdown. He gets a copy of the budget before us. I wonder if he can send me a sneaky text. Do you reckon he's breaking his journalistic code? Yeah, stuff it. BJ says, Jason, the upside down flag means that Australia is in trouble. It's not disrespect. Oh, I didn't think that. I thought that would be the case. What I find is interesting is that the state of Victoria is Labor and so is federally, so they've had enough with the state and the federal. Then why is Jacinda Allen and the Labor Party ahead in the polls in Victoria? Like, seriously, what's happening? Elle says, morning, Jason. There's been an increase in the number of homeless young people, particularly men, sleeping rough around Anzac Square, Adelaide Street, and along the Kangaroo Point walkway at the bottom of the cliffs. It is a worrying situation that's going to get worse. Thank you, Elle. We were talking about homelessness earlier. Kerry says, too much screen time, Jason. That's their role model. There should be more serious consequences, them or the parents. That's, of course, talking about those idiot kids who ran amok on the weekends. On Saturday in Brisbane, trying that new TikTok thing. Yeah, you're right, Kerry. Good morning. I'm hearing from a parent with a teenager is that it's social media that's also the issue. They post and encourage more to do robbing and bashing. Treat it as a sport. Rob person to get money and anything they want. See it as a right. The thing to do. Join a gang and do whatever they wish. There's nothing done back to stop them. Possibly more could be done with volunteers speaking at schools, rebehaviour and repercussions. Yeah, good point, Debbie. Kids, just do whatever you like. Doesn't matter, there's no consequences. That's what we saw on the weekend. Anthony says, let's hope he does make a coffee when the budget is handed down so we don't have to hear the BS. Text of the day there from Anthony. Have a good afternoon. Salty's filling in for Carla next, then Gary's back for Drive. Have a great arvo. Catch you tomorrow from 9 on 4BC.
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6: In this bulletin, a positive step in the DNA bungle, food charities struggling and government to break election promises. It's midday. Good afternoon. I'm Georgia Kondek. Major progress has been made in resolving the state's DNA lab backlog. Chloe Affleck reports. Forensic Science Queensland has been hard at work clearing a major pile-up after it was revealed more than 30,000 samples from crime scenes and sexual assault cases were waiting on the shelves to be processed, forcing the government to send some overseas to help clear the backlog. Today, the state government has announced all 601 rape kits have now been tested and cleared, allowing victims to finally seek justice. Additionally, the backlog of major crime samples has fallen by 70%, reduced from 11,703 in November 2024 to just 3,488 in May this year. Chloe Affleck, Brisbane.
7: A man's been charged following alleged threats at a place of worship in Brisbane's north. Georgina Winter reports.
8: It's understood the man entered a mosque on Telegraph Road in Bald Hills yesterday and began making verbal threats before fleeing the scene. Police have since charged the 33-year-old with one count each of creating a public nuisance and disturbing a place of worship. He's expected to appear in court later this month. Authorities have confirmed there is no ongoing threat to public safety. Georgina Winter, Brisbane.
7: A woman has died following a multi-vehicle crash on the Gold Coast. Three vehicles were involved in the collision in Maudsland around midday yesterday. A 41-year-old woman sustained critical injuries and was declared deceased at the scene. An 11-year-old girl was transported to hospital critical but is now stable. Increasing demand and falling supply is hitting hunger relief charities hard. Kate Carlisle reports.
9: Food Bank, which has provided relief to Queenslanders in need for 30 years, is warning thousands are at risk of missing out on vital support in the months ahead. The charity is bringing forward its winter appeal as a crisis appeal, as the rising costs of fuel and freight contribute to a 23% drop in food donations. At the same time, demand is increasing, with around 54% of Queenslanders surveyed in April saying they're finding it harder to put food on the table. While most meals weigh around 500 grams, Food Bank warns it's on track to distribute around 10 million kilos of food this year, a shortfall of 3 million. Kate Carlisle, Brisbane.
7: Labor maintains difficult reform is needed to get more people into the housing market as government prepares to break key election promises. Federal politics editor Michael Packey.
10: Tomorrow's budget is expected to rein in the capital gains tax discount and negative gearing concessions for property investors. The changes are set to happen even though the Prime Minister gave repeated assurances at the last election the incentives would remain intact. Speaking on the ABC, Anthony Albanese is now laying the groundwork to break that promise, arguing difficult reform is needed to boost housing supply.
11: Well, government is about making the right decisions for the right reasons for the times that you are in.
10: The opposition's Tim Wilson claims the only reason Labor is breaking election promises is because it's failed to manage its spending.
12: The government is going to have to be full and transparent about the deceit and betrayal they have put forward.
10: Mr Albanese maintains the government will deliver a responsible budget. Michael Packey, Canberra.
7: The Prime Minister claims One Nation can't be taken seriously because it's not a party of government. The minor party won the Farabee election over the weekend, ousting the coalition from the New South Wales seat after more than 70 years. One Nation is now planning an assault on Western Sydney seats at the next federal poll, but Anthony Albanese has told the ABC he doesn't believe the party could ever form government in its own right.
11: I respect people's right to vote whatever way they determine, but One Nation, of course, is not a party of government. They are a political party led by someone who's promoted grievance rather than solutions.
7: Iran says it has sent its response to United States proposals to end the Middle East conflict. It is understood the US plan includes the suspension of Iranian nuclear enrichment and free transit through the Strait of Hormuz. Pakistan, which is acting as a mediator between the countries, says it has received the Iranian response but could not share any details. Also making news, AMA Queensland is calling for greater investment across the healthcare sector ahead of tomorrow's federal budget announcement. New analysis suggests property ownership has caused Australia's wealth gap to widen over the past 5 years, and a wellness craze fueled by social media has sparked a surge in illegal peptide use in young people. To finance, the All Ords are down 64 points at 8,916. Gold is trading at $4,694 an ounce, and one Australian dollar buying 72.3 US cents.
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7: Up to their historic losing streak, downing the Tigers 44 points to 16. The win, bittersweet one for Melbourne, with young fullback Suafalongo suffering a broken cheekbone. Storm captain Harry Grant says he is happy with his side's performance after a string of losses.
14: We've probably been victims of or subject to sort of sitting back waiting for the game to happen. And that's where we sort of got rolled or a lot of momentum against us.
7: Still with NRL and the Panthers have overcome a determined Raiders outfit to secure a 30 points to 18 victory to wrap up round 10 of the NRL. Canberra levelled the score 18-all early in the second half of the match, but tries from Nathan Cleary and Billy Phillips helped lock in Penrith's ninth win of the season. Panthers coach Ivan Cleary says it was a great game for both sides.
15: It's a bit tit for tat, so if we score, they score. I didn't really feel like it was sort of because we, you know, weren't concentrating or whatever. It was just probably just earned.
7: In AFL, the Lions held off a late surge by the Blues on the weekend, securing an 11-point victory at the Gabba. The Brisbane side looking to continue their winning streak when they face Geelong on Thursday. Aussie Josh Inglis has smashed his fastest half century as he belted 85 off 33 in the Indian Premier League. Lucas Herbert has earned a place at next month's US Open after winning his first LIV Golf event. And in the EPL, a crucial win for Arsenal's title hopes after they downed West Ham 1-0. That's the latest news and sport.
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3: Partly cloudy today with a slight chance of a shower most likely in the late morning. Similar forecast for the entire week ahead. 27 the expected top today for Rocky. Gladstone and Billawilla also 27. Yeppoon 25.
13: This is the talk of Central Queensland. 994RO with afternoons back now. 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
0: Good afternoon, everyone. Welcome to 4BC Afternoons. Great to be in the chair today, filling in for Carla. We'll be here through until 3 o'clock, and then Gary Hardgrave will take you through until 6. Plenty to get through on today's program. Now, coming up today, Sarah Wilson is a multi-New York Times best-selling author and social philosopher. Her latest work, I Eat the Stars, tackles a big issue that our world has gone off the rails. Has the world been tilted off its axis? Some may say hasn't just been tilted, it's fallen off completely and is rolling down the hill. But anyway, we'll talk to Sarah about this later on. She joins us ahead of her appearance at the Brisbane Writers Festival at the Powerhouse tomorrow night. We'll talk about the golden anniversary of Bunnyiri. There's a special function coming up on Wednesday night. I'll be involved with that one. We'll catch up with the co-chairman of the organising committee, Koz Christrisos. So looking forward to catching up with DJ Kozzy a little bit later on. We'll also have a four-person Bunnyiri pass and a $100 voucher to spend as well. Wow. We'll give that away a little bit later on. After 2:30, we'll be joined by a man who fronted the iconic Aussie band famously known for being the very first all-white band to be signed to Motown Records. And was stylist and the man himself, Peter Couples, will be with us after 2:30. And you can have your say on anything I'll be speaking about. Give us a call on 133-882. That is the 4BC open line. Thanks to Watch Smoke Alarms. 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
0: Yes, it's easy to get caught up with the heavy news cycle and everything going on in the world right now, but we want you to take a moment and celebrate the wins. We want you to share your good news. What's something that's good that happened to you over the weekend? Might be Mother's Day related, might be junior sport related, might be, I don't know, something at work. You're a train driver and got a pay rise. Let us know. Let us know your good news. 133-882. What's some good news that happened to you? I've got one that happened to me on the weekend. Now, on Saturday morning, I faced that mix of junior sport and some work commitments. So I do the weekly rugby league chat on the Today Show at 8:30 on a Saturday morning. Now, I can either do that via Zoom or can do it from the studio in Channel 9 studios at Mount Cutha. Now, this week I decided to do it from the Channel 9 studio at Mount Cutha. Now, my son is playing school soccer at the moment, so he plays school soccer on a Saturday and club rugby league on a Sunday. So this was Saturday morning, so he had school soccer to get to. Now, this is where it got interesting. I was at Mount Cutha and had to get the Runcorn. I finished on air at 8:41. Kickoff was at 9:10, and it was a 37-minute journey. So as it was, I was going to miss the first 7 or 8 minutes of his game. Actually, to make this Gen Alpha appropriate, I would have missed the first 6-7 minutes of his game. Anyway, throw a little spanner in the works. The fuel light came on as I was going up Mount Cutha. Well, might have been on a bit before that, but anyway, to add a bit of dramatic effect, it was on before. By the time I was going down Mount Cutha, it had about 12 kilometres left, and I had to get from Mount Cutha to Runcorn. Now, I faced a dilemma, because when you hit zero, it's okay. You've still got about 50 k's in reserve. It's okay. You know, don't take that as gospel. So the time is ticking over, and I've gone, and I had my daughter with me. She came up to Mount Coota with me, and then we're going down to watch my son and her brother play soccer. So I'm going, do I pull over here and put petrol in, or a quick $20 just to keep going, knowing that there's a petrol station just near the football fields? So I thought, no, I'm just getting to the football fields. So I got near there, and anyone that knows the area I'm talking about will know that you got South United Soccer Club on the right, and on the left is St. Lawrence's playing fields. And they were all at home this week. So there was cars everywhere. And I've gone, uh-oh, if I get caught here doing laps, finding a park, it's going to take up more time. So light bulb went off, and I went into the park and ride at Runcorn Station, dumped the car, said to my daughter, let's go. So it was about 9:17 at this stage. Got around the corner, the field that my son was playing on, turned around, stopped, started watching the game. There was a through ball from the midfielder, and my son, Vasily, has stopped it, beaten the defender, and then scored a goal. Within about 30 seconds of me being there, the only goal in a 1-0 win. So there's a win. So if I'd put petrol in, I miss out on seeing the goal. If I'd gone looking for a car park and hadn't just gone straight in the park and ride, I miss out on seeing the goal. So for mine, that's my good news and my win for the weekend. And then I'm pleased to say afterwards, because my wife said to me, she said, you want to take the kids home with you now? And I said, no, they best go with you because I've got to try to get to the petrol station. And I made it. So it was okay. Yes, I made it. So all good. Anyway, so that was my win for the weekend. What was yours? Let me know. 133-882. Surely there's some good news stories. Pricey had one where his daughter cleaned her room. It was a big win. Boy, first time of asking too, I understand. Fourth time of asking. Close enough. Down to the nearest one. A teenage girl, that should be leading George's news at 1 o'clock. A teenage girl on the weekend cleaned her room, and it was only on the fourth time of asking. That's good. Was it proper clean or just stuff shoved into drawers? That's all right. If you can't see it, it's clean. How about this for a brilliant survival story, talking about good news stories? A little northern quoll has finally made it back home to Rockhampton after accidentally hitchhiking all the way to Brisbane in the back of a truck. Everyone know what a quoll is? It's like a quokka with spots on it. Or a possum with spots on it. Or a Tasmanian devil. Things got sharp fangs. Anyway, the poor little bloke was spotted fleeing from the vehicle when it arrived down here, but thankfully he was rescued and taken to Currumbin Wildlife Hospital. After getting a clean bill of health, wildlife rangers actually transported the juvenile male. More juveniles in trouble. The juvenile male all the way back up north and safely released him into a national park. That's brilliant. Who is then eaten by a crocodile coming in off the Fitzroy River. No, but it released in a national park. I made that last bit up. Because there is only a small population of northern quolls left in the region, it is a massive win for local wildlife. But the good news of the day doesn't have to make the headlines. Have you finally booked that holiday you've been in need of? Has your child or grandchild excelled in weekend sport over the weekend, or did they just do a good job in helping mum for Mother's Day? No victory is too small. I want to hear your good news right now. Surely it can't all be doom and gloom. Give us a call. 133-882 is the telephone number. 133-882 is the telephone number. I remember in simpler times, you know what a win used to be on a weekend? Now, young Jacob working here would have no idea what I'm talking about, but Pricey and Ash certainly would. When there was a new release at the video store and there was still a copy there when you went up at 5 o'clock in the afternoon to get it. And then you'd leave with about $22 7 day ones as well to have for the week. But if you could get the new release that you wanted, bang. Of course, you could have been organised and booked, but I was never that organised. The Video Easy at Chardon's Corner. Used to go to that one. Or was that the Video? No, Video Easy was at Maruka. I think it might have been Blockbuster up in Chardon's Corner at Annerley. Yeah. With Video Easy at Maruka. Used to go there. Ah, oh, simpler times. Simpler times. Anyway, 133-882 is the telephone number. Thanks to Watch Smoke Alarms on this Monday afternoon on 4BC Afternoons. You can send an SMS and getting a number of them coming through already on 0499-880-882. But the best bit of news today is going to score a double pass to see Georgie Girl, the Seekers musical. Hey.

0: So give us your good news. 133-882, and you could be heading along to the 12th Night Theatre to see Georgie Girl, the Seekers musical. As I said, playing at the 12th Night Theatre from June 3. Tickets are available from Ticketek. 133-882 is the telephone number. At 22 after 12, Peter Basaldis in the chair, filling in for Carla Binyaska for this afternoon. I'm here till 3 o'clock today.
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1: 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With everything happening in Queensland, thanks to the Heritage Hotel, the beef capital's home of steak.
0: Minutes after 12 on this beautiful Monday afternoon in the River City. Hope your week is starting off well. Trish, Carina Heights is on the line. Hello, Trish.
7: Oh, hi. How are you, Jason?
0: It's Peter here, Trish. But anyway, all good. How are you?
7: Sorry, the guy said Jason. I'm really good. Sorry, Jason's gone off. Yeah,
0: yeah, he's finished.
7: Sorry, I'm good. I'm really, really good.
0: He's finished. He can't work past midday. He's got a lunch to go to.
7: I was talking this morning about the you know, the sleep time and thing, and I thought, oh, that's really interesting. And yeah. I just wanted to share with you if I could. My daughter has two beautiful little twin boys. It was a very long journey for my daughter to get these little my little miracle grandsons, and so I try and help her out as much as I can. I am retired now. I'm retired, so I try and help her out because they're beautiful. I love them dearly, but they can be quite a little handful. So I've been sort of having them for a few days, a couple of days a week, and then my daughter said, "Mum, I want to take you out for Mother's Day lunch to say thank you for everything you do for me and for all the help you give me with the boys." And we went to a beautiful restaurant in Wynnum, a Turkish restaurant, and it was absolutely stunning. So I felt really special. And the boys gave me a beautiful big bunch of flowers, and yeah, I felt really spoiled. So just we just look after one another, and that's what family's all about.
0: Absolutely, Trish. You are spot on. Spot on, Trish. I'll tell you what I'm going to do. We're going to spoil you even more as well. We're going to give you a double pass to see Georgia Girl, the Seekers musical, playing at 12th Night Theatre from the 3rd of June.
7: Do you know what, Pete? I'm growing up as a young schoolgirl and a teacher. When I heard you playing, it just took me right back to when I was in primary school. We had a teacher who loved the Seekers, and we learned all those songs, Train Whistle Blowing, and we used to listen to the Seekers and Peter, Paul and Mary, and he played the guitar, and it was like I was sitting this morning thinking, oh, my God, this is taking me back to my primary school days. So, and I love theatre. I used to do amateur theatre myself for many, many years, musicals. So I'm just really, really grateful. And do you know what? I will take my daughter with me.
0: Oh,
7: just
0: good. Good.
7: Thank you.
0: Excellent, Trish.
7: Thank you.
0: No worries. I'll put you back to Jacob. He'll get all your details. You have a great Monday.
7: Okay. Thank you. Good. You too. And listen, you guys are amazing. I listen to you every day. I love your show.
0: Good on you, Trish.
7: Thank you so much for bringing so much love into our lives.
0: No worries at all. You stay on the line there. Good on you, Trish. And yeah, tickets available from Ticket Tech. Georgia Girl, the Seekers musical, playing at 12th Night Theatre from June 3.

0: go. Georgie girl, the carnival is over. I am Australian. I'll never find another you. Oh, hit after hit after hit. That will be fun. Georgie girl, the Seekers musical. They're at the 12th Night Theatre. Chrissy, Peter, what did you do? And what did you and your gorgeous children do to spoil their mum yesterday? We had family over for lunch yesterday, Chrissy. It was very nice for Mother's Day. Thank you. It was a lovely day. I hope all the mums had a great, and grandmas, and yeah, hope you all had a great Mother's Day. Drew, thanks for your text. Ross, Peter, my win for the weekend was watching Redcliffe's Jermaine Asako playing out of his skin and scoring or playing a part in plenty of exquisite tries. Reminds you of huge volume of players over the last 70 years or so who have played for that club. Ross from Sunnybank Hills. So there you go. Yeah, they've had plenty of good players and Jermaine Asako was brilliant on Friday night. You're not right, or Thursday night. When was it? I was only there calling the game. Yes, it was Thursday night. Thursday night. 29 after 12. Coming up soon, I'm going to chat to Anthony Ryan, the CEO of the Brisbane Economic Development Agency, BEDA. Yeah, and it's a huge week for the city. Now, I mentioned that Brisbane Writers Festival starts. Punyitty is in 2 weeks' time. Magic Round is coming up this week. The Brisbane Racing Carnival is well and truly underway. There's a great meeting on the Gold Coast last week, and attention now turns to Doomben 10,000 Day at Doomben this coming Saturday. And we are a big event city. We're a growing city. Anyone that has flown lately and look out the window and just see how this place is just coming alive. You get around the CBD and all the different work that's been done. We're not the big country town anymore. And I think we can still have that mix of being, you know, friendly people, friendlier than you'll find in other big cities around the world, but by having that modern touch. And events is where it's at. And these next few weeks for the city, we've got some huge events. And it's a busy time for Anthony Ryan. He will join me very soon. But right now, it's time for some news headlines. The opposition says the government must explain a string of broken promises set to be included in tomorrow's federal budget. Georgia Kondek has the details. Hi, Georgia.
1: Good afternoon, Peter. Yeah, Labor is expected to rein in the capital gains tax discount and negative gearing concessions, but the Prime Minister had repeatedly promised not to touch the tax breaks ahead of the last election. The state government has cleared part of a major backlog in the DNA lab debacle. 601 untested rape kits have now been processed, allowing victims to proceed through the courts. Researchers at the University of Queensland are calling for tougher regulation on peptide supplies. The push follows a surge in illegal use among young Australians. And a nationwide recall has been issued for bathy teethers and rattles sold online. Sheen Distribution Australia has recalled several silicon and wooden baby toys. In sport, the Reds are eyeing a crucial victory against the Force this week, the Queensland side looking to rebound after a gruelling 31-21 loss to the Chiefs at home. And Peter, I'll have more news at 1.
2: The Talk of Central Queensland, 994RO, with afternoons thanks to the Heritage Hotel. Premium cut 7 days a week. Back soon with everything happening across Queensland.
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0: One, Peter Basaldis filling in this afternoon on 4BC Afternoons for Carla. She will be back tomorrow between 12 and 3. I'm here till 3 o'clock this afternoon. Now we're just days away from one of the greatest weekends of the sporting calendar. NRL Magic Round is descending on Suncorp Stadium and Brisbane is about to be absolutely taken over by footy fever, fans coming in from everywhere. This weekend is about so much more than just what happens, though, on the field through the 9 games from Thursday through until Sunday night. We're looking at a massive $50 million boost to the local economy, 30,000 out-of-state visitors, and over 1,500 local jobs created just to keep up with the demand. Normally a weekend in Macy's hotels about half full, but this weekend they're already pushing 80% occupancy. Try getting a room around the CBD on Friday, Saturday night. And if you haven't got one yet, sort it out very fast. Now, to talk about the incredible transformation of Brisbane and what this mega event means to the city, and anyone who would have heard me in the past when I was here on 4BC full-time knows that I am all about big events, all about big events. I think events like Magic Round are huge. And an organisation that does great work in promoting our city, not just for us locals, but all over the country, all over the world, is the Brisbane Economic Development Agency. And I'm pleased to say that Anthony Ryan, the CEO of BETA, joins us this afternoon on 4BC Afternoons. Anthony, mate, it's great to catch up with you. How are you?
11: Salty, it is fantastic. I wish I was up in Brisbane right now. I'm coming up on Wednesday. I'm currently down in very cold Adelaide, miserable Adelaide at the moment, and I'm looking forward to getting back up there and starting the week. It's going to be a full-on experience, I think, once again for the city.
0: Yeah, it certainly is. You would have heard my intro there, Anthony. We were talking about just how much big events mean to the city. And you and your team at BETA have done a great job in working with different levels of government to make sure that we have these major events. And you know, we can get a bit complacent, I think, some locals around Magic Round thinking, oh, is it really that big of an event? But this has turned into a behemoth, hasn't it?
11: It is an absolute behemoth. And the thing that I love about it is last year on the Monday morning, I was driving to a media announcement after the NRL Magic Round, and I got into a cab and I was sort of looking at my emails, and I said to the guy, I said, oh, what are you working on? I said, oh, I'm about to do an interview about NRL Magic Round. And he turned around, he pulled the cab over, and he said, I want to talk to you about what it's done for our industry. Mm. And then he was like, that sounds all sugar-coated, but he was a bit emotional. And he said, like, we've been doing it tough. You know, hasn't been that sort of seasonal growth that was coming out of Christmas. And he said, this is something that just supercharges their work. And we talked to the restaurants, the cafes, You know, all those things associated with it. You know, Taxi Street as well. It relies on these sort of supercharged moments in the annual sort of cycle of events.
0: Yeah, it's. I think that's a great story, yeah? And there'll be plenty of those experiences from whether it be, as you say, the cab drivers, say the restaurant owners, cafe owners, it is hotel operators. It is. It gives everyone a boost, and I think you might even be a little bit conservative when you talk about $50 million boosts into the economy, because they don't only come for the footy, do they? They come for a lot of other things.
11: Well, that's the direct, you know, so, you know, we want to be as accurate as we can on our measurements. But you start thinking that person that's staying overnight in say, you know, the Sofitel or the Emporium Hotel, the amount of extra money that they spend in the, you know, they're going into the retail spaces. And we were able to start tracking data last year with spend. And it was really fascinating to follow. I could, you know, someone who spent years with their credit card at Suncorp Stadium, bought a few beers, and then you can't see all the personal details, but you can see where it goes, and then it goes down to into the Queen Street Mall, and they've gone into a sports store, and you can see that they probably bought a jersey because it's about $185 that they spent there, and you can just follow it. And this economic development is. It's a real team sport. Mm. What I love about it, you mentioned our relationship with Tourism Events Queensland and my mate Craig Davidson there, and before that, Trish O'Callaghan. We actually now really enjoy sitting down and working out how do we festivalise this moment. You know, when you walk into Caxton Street, I think it's one of the most iconic streets to walk down going towards Suncorp Stadium. Like,
0: yep.
11: I'm getting a little bit, I get goosebumps now. I love that occasion. And like you, Soldy, I think you wear your heart on your sleeve. Last year, I was one of the first in the stadium before the first game. And I watched a dad and a daughter come into the stadium. They were one of the first in there as well. And I thought, isn't this beautiful? She gave him a fist pump and said how excited. I reckon it was probably one of their big events for the year, and they'd saved their money to come, and they were so excited to be there. And that's what Magic Land does. Like, it creates this different environment. Like, it's great watching the Broncos on a Friday night or the Dolphins there, but when you actually get all your heroes into the one city, it is, you know, it's a beautiful moment. And others have sort of copied that model that so many people, so many geniuses that sat behind this original concept with the NRL and said, no, Brisbane's the home for it.
0: Yeah, yeah, it's the only place it can be. It's been a wonderful, wonderful start to the year as far as big events. It kicked off early, didn't it, with the military tattoo, and now we move into Magic Round, and you know, Brisbane Racing Carnival is up and about as well, and we've got events like Bunny Yiddy, we've got Brisbane Riders Festival. The city is booming, isn't it, Anthony?
11: Absolutely. One of the things that we've certainly seen, and it's not only because, but certainly a catalyst. The 2032 horizon has just changed the way people from around the world are starting to see Brisbane. So what we're seeing from Brisbane Economic Development Agency perspective and the TUQ, we're getting people that are ringing us now for us to consider major events, which normally they would have gone to the Sydneys and the Melbournes. Now we're not only competing, we're actually surging past them in many ways. And what we're trying to attract is, what are those things, like major events, as you suggested, it's great for optimism, it's great for a city, it's great for a state that actually feels excited and got something to look forward to. But it actually supports so many jobs and so many different components of life that, you know, we want people to go, we want to come and live in Brisbane because that's what these events do. It's all about lifestyle, it's about energy. And in tough economic times, they're great superchargers. They mean so much to so many people.
0: Yeah, that they certainly do. And the other thing too with how we're growing, I think we're growing so well, but we're also in two ways as well. If we're, and I'm interested in your thoughts here. We're starting to shrug off that that country town mentality, but without losing that charm that Brisbane locals have in being a friendly city with down to earth people. We'll always keep that, but now we're a city that the eyes of the world are looking at us.
11: Absolutely, but with one of the things that I think we've done really well, and this has been a collective effort, is that when we used to look down south as competition, we used to see that immense size that they had and their ability to attract. What we've decided, and what I've seen certainly in the last 3 or 4 years in particular, you've got all these really key players that are humble in the way that they look at life, but very powerful in the roles that they have. So I'll give you an example. Like Jess Kerr from Property Council of Australia, Gert Yarn from the Brisbane Airport, Neil Stevens from the Port of Brisbane, the Harvey Listers of this world, who are great entrepreneurs, etc. And we all now meet regularly and say, how can we hunt as a pack? How do we actually forget about the competition that we have in business and actually look and draw on each other's energy? And so we have surged past and creating these wonderful opportunities, but we're doing it in a way that's, I think, is personified by mateship. And when I say humble, it doesn't mean we're not rating ourselves. I think we rate ourselves, but we actually don't do it in an arrogant way. We just get on with the business and doing things really, really well. And we're setting the bar. Like, that's what NRL Magic Round is. NRL Magic Round, was the birth of Gathering Round and things like that, because we decided that there was that sense of collaboration that was required, and it's proof in the pudding.
0: Absolutely. I couldn't agree more. And I think that's great, the way that you and other figures get together to say, well, okay, what's next for us? Always looking forward. And because it's, if you're all doing that, then I think the city benefits.
11: And there's going to be more and more wonderful opportunities for us to chat in the future, because I think there's, we know what's in the pipeline. Coming down the track, and it's—I can tell you—Queensland should be excited about what's coming down the track.
0: Yeah, we're very excited, and we're not just talking about 2032. There's a lot of stuff happening between now and then. That's for sure. Anthony, I know you're very busy, mate. Appreciate your time. Keep selling Brisbane wherever you are around the country, as you said in Adelaide. Now, try to tell their premier just to give up a couple of their things, and we'll bring them to a real state and a real city as well. Hey,
11: I'm down here. and look, I can't wait for that. I'm really

0: Wow.
1: There you go.
0: After the way they played last game, I don't think he's too far off the mark.
1: Exactly. I'm not going to argue with him.
0: No, just a few things.
1: Exactly. Hey, mate, look forward to catching up with you over the weekend, I'm sure. And when you get back up here to Brisbane, Anthony, appreciate your time on the program today.
0: Yeah, I might see you at the NRL lunch on Friday if you're there.
1: I'll be hosting it, so see you there.
0: There you go.
1: Well,
0: I'll be definitely seeing you.
1: Exactly. Good on you, Anthony. See you then.
0: See you, mate.
1: Thanks, mate. See you later. Anthony Ryan, who does a terrific job in promoting our city and in his role as CEO of the Brisbane Economic Development Agency. And there are some big things coming to our wonderful city. And it is, I can tell you, it is a city we can be proud of. I think it's been a sport amongst Brisbaneites for some time to talk ourselves down. That time's done. This is a city that, yeah, as I said, we can be really proud of. And I don't think there's any need for university graduates or school leavers these days to say, oh, if I'm going to get far in my career, I've got to go down to Sydney or I've got to go to Melbourne. Well, a lot of rot. Stay here. Look at what's happening in our city. You can stay here and have a really successful career. If you want to go and do the overseas experiences and all that, sure. But, yeah, unless it's a job that you absolutely can't have here in Brisbane, no need to head down south. You may have a thought about that. 12-1, 4BC Afternoons.
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4BC afternoons on this Monday afternoon at 9 to 1. Now, have you ever been on holiday at a resort? You know how highly coveted the poolside sunbed is. Well, apparently there's a dreaded trend called the dawn dash. Well, it's not apparently.

0: seen it. You wake up at the crack of dawn, wander down to the hotel pool, and every single sunbed is already claimed by a strategically placed towel, hotel towel. Well, one bloke finally cracked, and he took the matter straight to court. A German tourist paid nearly 12 grand for a family holiday in Greece. He woke up at 6 a.m. every day only to find every single pool chair reserved by other guests from the night before. His poor kids were forced to lie on the floor. The hotel refused to do anything about the towel hoggers, so he sued the tour operator. And incredibly, he actually won. A German court ruled the holiday was defective and awarded him a $1,600 payout. It's an absolutely absurd precedent, but I love it. Good court ruling. If we can successfully sue for missing out on a pool chair, what else can we take to court on a holiday? Sue God because it rained on my holiday. I'm going to do that. Can I sue for emotional distress when housekeeping starts vacuuming the hallway outside my door at 7 a.m.? What about a class action suit when the breakfast buffet runs out of bacon before 9 o'clock? Oh, son and daughter will be into that. Or when the swim-up bar serves a cocktail that is 95% ice. That one's a frustrating one. This changes everything. Now, what is your ultimate holiday grievance that you reckon deserves a massive payout? Let us know. 133-882. 133-882 is the telephone number. I laugh because I was just mentioning there about the housekeeping after 7 o'clock. I used to, if I was getting home at stupid o'clock after a night out, you see do not disturb signs on hotel rooms. I used to flip them around to have please make up my room. The things we used to do when we were young. That about a year or two ago with Elfie. Anyway, so there you go. Jacob says, my head's a rocking, don't come a knocking. Dear idea. Anyway, yeah, I mean, going back to the towels on the beds, how do you fix that problem? How do you fix that issue? I think the resort, by the way, in this case, was on the island of Kos in Greece, wasn't it? Yeah, it was on the island of Kos. Now, Jacob suggested CCTV. Do we really want cameras pointing in on the sunbeds closely? There's surely a way you can do it. Ban towels. And you only dry yourself when you're leaving. I don't know. How do you do it? Well, people have just put a bag there anyway. These are big problems, big issues that we have to solve. Yes. Yeah, but surely the night before was a bit much. The night before was a bit much. Anyway, 133-882 is the 4BC open line thanks to Watch Smoke Alarms. So you can send an SMS to 0499-880-882 or email afternoons@4bc.com.au. It's 4 to 1.
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2: 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And happy wife, happy life, eh? Thanks, La Bra Boutique. 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
0: What about this one in the Sunbeds case? No tolerance policy. If they get caught by a cabana boy, they're banned from pool privileges. That's not bad. That's not bad. Ron says, ultimate hotel grievance is finding clumps of hair in the bathroom sink that was clogging it up so bad the water wouldn't drain off. Oh, no, Ron. Sunbed reserving, one coloured towel for each day. 5 a.m., hotel staff remove the towel from yesterday. That's from Paul. That's a good solution, Paul. Thank you for that. Ash is a bit more naive. He said, are you sure they weren't just fresh towels for you to use on each chair? Oh, dear. Coming up after the news, finance with Scott Phillips. We're going to preview the federal budget, which is on tomorrow night, as well as a big announcement from the Albanese government on negative gearing. 133-882 is the telephone number on 4BC Afternoons. It's 1 o'clock.
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9: It's 1 o'clock. Good afternoon. I'm Georgia Kondek. The state government has cleared part of a major backlog in the DNA lab debacle. 601 untested rape kits have now been processed, allowing victims to proceed through the courts. Attorney General Deb Frecklington says the backlog of major crime DNA samples has been significantly reduced.
10: We've reduced it by just over 70%. Now, the backlog has fallen from that 11,703 samples in November 2024, when we came to government, to 3,488 as of May.
9: The Albanese government is preparing to break a number of key election promises in a bid to boost housing supply. Tomorrow's budget is expected to rein in the capital gains tax discount and negative gearing incentives for property investors. But Labor had repeatedly promised it would not touch the tax breaks. The government now claims circumstances have changed and more reform is needed to get younger people into the housing market. Police have charged a 19-year-old man following an altercation in Moreton Bay. On Sunday, officers responded to reports of a disturbance involving a group of youths. Before executing a search warrant at a nearby property and seizing several weapons, the teenager will appear in court later this month. Researchers at the University of Queensland are calling for tougher regulation on peptide supplies. The push follows a surge in illegal use among young Australians. Dr. Tim Piakowski says the increase is largely attributed to ease of access provided by social media.
11: On social media, we have a lot of people who have started advertising them and giving people links to online sellers. And you see someone using something, talking about it positively, and then you're able to just purchase that at a discount and have it at your door. That lends itself to really rapid uptake.
9: Brisbane is set to enjoy a $50 million boost in this weekend's NRL Magic Round. With nine games from Thursday through to Sunday, there'll be an influx of 30,000 interstate footy fans. Brisbane Economic Development Agency Chief Executive Anthony Ryan has told Peter Pasoltis this is as big as it gets for Brisbane.
12: We've talked to the restaurants, the cafes, all those things associated with it. You know, Caxton Street as well. It relies on these sort of supercharged moments in the annual cycle of events.
9: Also making news, advocates have welcomed a $2 billion government funding boost for housing infrastructure. And One Nation has labelled the Prime Minister as arrogant after he claimed the organisation is not a party of government. To finance, the All Ords are down 55 points at 8,925, and one Australian dollar is buying 72 US cents.
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9: Positive news for the Melbourne Storm. Livewire fullback Suafalongo has been cleared of a facial fracture. He's poised to take on the Eels at Magic Round. Rugby league great Brad Fittler says the Storm spine is finally starting to click.
13: Those four key players, it looks like they're just taking a little bit of time to work each other out, but you can tell when it happens, it turns into points and wins. They got Parramatta this week. Parramatta are pretty good against the Cowboys.
9: Australian golfer Lucas Herbert has earned a place at next month's US Open after winning his first LIV golf event. In AFL, there are reports Geelong could target Giants skipper Toby Green if they miss out on Zach Butters in free agency. And the Timberwolves have squared their NBA conference semi-final with the Spurs at 2-2. They've won game 4, 114-109. The Knicks have swept the 76ers 4-0 in their series. It's 1:04. That's news and sport.
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1: 4RO weather for Rockhampton and Central Queensland. 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
19: Partly cloudy for the rest of this afternoon with a slight chance of a shower. Similar forecast again tomorrow. 27 for Rocky after an overnight low of 17. Yeppoon 25 tomorrow. Gladstone and Billawilla getting to 26.
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0: Second hour of 4BC Afternoons. I'm in the chair for Carla, who is away today. We're here through until 3 o'clock. Now, we'll talk about the golden anniversary of Bunyitty a little bit later on this hour. And there's also a special function to go with Bunyitty this Wednesday night. I'll be involved with that one. We'll catch up with co-chairman and organising committee of the Bunyitty, Kos Kostrisos. That'll be on a little bit later on. We'll also have a four-person Bunyitty pass to give away and a $100 voucher as well to spend at the Greek Festival at Musgrave Park, which is not happening this weekend. It's the weekend after. Now, you can have your say on anything I'm talking about today. 133 882 133 882. The 4BC open line, thanks to Watch Smoke Alarms. SMS 0499 880 882, or email afternoons at 4bc.com.au. And we'll revisit the topic that I brought up just before the 1 o'clock news a little bit later on. In this person over in Germany that sued the hotel because he couldn't get a sunbed because people had claimed them. And he won. He successfully won. The lawsuit, if you're just tuning in, he's a German tourist who was at a resort in the island of Kos in Greece. And he won because he couldn't get a sunbed. Got $1,600 in damages. So good luck to him. Daniel, by the way, sent through an SMS on this. We'll get to some calls a little bit later on. But Daniel said, went to drink a stubby from the minibar. Someone had drunk them and refilled it with water and screwed the cup back on. Just had to laugh. Oh, that's a good one.
22: 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People you know, opinions that matter, news you can trust.
0: That's a good one. We'll get to that a little bit later. Now, tomorrow night is budget night and the biggest bombshell has already dropped. The Albanese government is set to break a major election promise by axing negative gearing for established homes. If you already own an investment property, you're safe. The changes will be grandfathered to prevent a market stampede. But for young Australians hoping to rentvest or buy an established investment property, the latter is effectively being pulled up. From tomorrow night, you will only be able to negatively gear a brand new build. Treasurer Jim Chalmers said this is about intergenerational fairness, but critics are warning it will lock youth out of the market and send rents skyrocketing. Let's check in with the Chief Investment Officer at Motley Fool, Scott Phillips. It's time to talk finance.
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0: And here he is. How are you, Scott?
23: Peter, very well. Thank you, sir. And you?
0: I'm doing very well. We'll get onto all these stories in just a moment. But you know, midweek events, right? So there's a few during the year. For me, those that happen midweek, obviously, you know, State of Origin is one. Is this your State of Origin night tomorrow night?
23: It is pretty much, yeah. It's finance, State of Origin, finance, Christmas. Salty, I've got a confession to make, mate. I used to live in Melbourne years ago. And I used to get a tram home. It was budget night, and I was working late, and I wasn't in the finance gig at the time. And I literally got a cab. It wasn't Uber. It was that long ago. Rather wait for the tram because I wasn't going to be home in time for the budget speech, mate. How depressing is that?
0: Oh, wow. Oh, wow. Dear. But it is an important one tomorrow night, especially with the one we were just mentioning before. Now, the government is reportedly grandfathering negative gearing for existing investors, but locking out future buyers unless they build new. Does this actually make housing fairer for young people, or does it just protect older generations while pulling the ladder up? Where does this sit? Mate.
23: Isn't that $60 question? I mean, first thing you say, mate, these are the reported numbers, and frankly, you know, the day before budget, we can assume most of these reports are probably pretty well locked in, but we should say we don't know for sure yet what will happen and how it'll be implemented. The thinking is at the moment, yeah, they're going to grandfather negative gearing. In fact, the rules may not actually change in terms of the charges and changes until July 1 next year, particularly for capital gains tax, but they'll probably take effect for properties bought after budget night. In other words, from Wednesday morning. And it kind of does a bit of both, mate, to your question. It absolutely stops younger people being able to take advantage of the benefits that older investors have already taken advantage of. That is absolutely unequivocally true. It just is, right? But it was the same when CGT was introduced in 1985 and the same when changed in 1999. It is the nature of any tax changes that whatever benefits or costs are put in place today, someone in the past either got whacked or got made a benefit because of that happening. So It's kind of unavoidable. Will it push rents up a lot? Probably a little bit, I suspect. The reality is if you can't claim the tax deduction, you're going to need to try and charge more rent. Against that, I don't know too many landlords who are voluntarily saying, I could get the $500 a week, but I'm only going to charge $400. So, will the market really bear much higher rent based on tenants' ability to pay, all that kind of stuff? Not as much as those who are complaining about it, I think, make out. So I think we're somewhere in between those two situations. And of course, if it actually means there are fewer investors and therefore more owner-occupiers can buy, there's also that benefit for younger people as well. They may well be able to buy something they otherwise couldn't afford if they're bidding against the investor. So it's going to be a really, really messy... Here's the other thing too, mate. Both sides will claim victories or cost or blame the other guy or take credit. There are so many different pieces. I mean, the auction rates on the weekend were actually the second lowest clearance rates all year. And that's largely because of interest rates, not anything government has or hasn't done. And so you kind of throw that in the mix, and in 6 months' time, someone's going to try and say, aha, this is what happened since budget night, therefore it's good or therefore it's bad. The reality is there are so many moving parts here, mate. No one will be able to say with any certainty at all. They will say it anyway, because that's what politicians do, but no one will be able to really honestly say, this happened, then this happened, this is therefore causal. It'll be one of those situations where correlation and causation, very, very, very hard to prove.
0: It'd be interesting to see the reaction from the building sector with all of this.
23: And this is the thing. If they do put it for new builds only, it will probably funnel some more money into new builds. Now, part of the problem here, though, is it's not like there's a lack of demand already. It's not exactly like we're overindulged with housing. We know that population growth is overwhelming the rate of housing completion right now. So it's not like there's a lack of incentive to build. It's not even like there's a lack of tax advantage to build because, again, the negative gearing already exists for new builds. So what does this change? It probably makes investors think more about new builds, and maybe that pushes a little bit more money in that direction. So just because more investors want to buy those builds doesn't necessarily mean that there's builders to make them. There's already plenty of demand anyway. So I don't know how much this will actually change in terms of the new build area. I think what the government's trying to do, frankly, probably partly economically, probably partly politically, is not be able to be tagged with, you guys hurt housing supply. They need to be seen to be doing everything they can to boost supply. So I suspect, as I said, I'm not going to speculate how much is economic, how much is political, but I suspect a bit of both is at play here when it comes to the decision to keep it on new builds, but remove it, if they do, for existing housing.
0: All right. So now, obviously, breaking a major election promise on tax is a huge political risk here for Labor. What is the economic calculation behind making this move right now?
23: So there's a few things going on. The first is the budget position. We've talked plenty, you and I have talked, I've talked to Carla about the reality of the budget. It's just a real mess. We have a ballooning federal deficit. We will have $1 trillion in gross debt soon enough. We'll have growing net government debt. And so they need to right the ship. And if they do, mate, I will give them full credit, at least for the attempt. We can argue about the policies, but realistically, I remember the last time a major political party, opposition or government, Labor or Liberal, genuinely went to an election with, we will fix the budget. I want to say it was probably the Tony Abbott Joe Hockey Back in Black's. I mean, it was, since then we've all kind of gone toys out of the cart. Who cares? Don't talk about it. So I'm really, really pleased if they are going to grasp the nettle here, they're doing it. So the first reason is getting the budget, hopefully, in a better position. We also don't know what tax cuts may come, so they may be recycling some of this money to say, we'll take it off the investors and give it to, and then insert group here. We don't know who's going to get tax cuts, if anyone gets them. There is a rumour that we'll all get a $200 or $300 a year earned income tax credit, they're calling it, basically just a bit of money back. So that may be what happens with some of that. And then you've got the housing situation. I think we all know that housing is really unaffordable and unaccessible for young people. I don't know this is going to have a big impact, mate, really, honestly. Changing negative gearing, changing capital gains tax, will it make housing more accessible? Probably slightly. Most modelling right across the political spectrum from think tanks on the left and the right are saying 3, 4, 5%, maybe 6% in terms of housing affordability change. I mean, that's half a year's average gain, right? So this doesn't really address that. They'll sell it as that. They'll sell it as intergenerational equity and all that kind of stuff. And directionally, it's probably true, but they're not really going to scratch the sides too significantly. So in a perfect world, our young people will be able to afford homes more readily. We also have more of them. But is this enough? Again, a move in the right direction. I've got to say, for all the political bark they're going to take off or risk taking off on this one, they're not getting all that much upside. So there is that too. I don't know if you're going to have a really good go with this auto do, but that seems to be what they'll announce tomorrow night.
0: You know what I'd love to see announced, Scott, just going off from left field here, and I've been banging on about this for quite some time whenever I've been in on air. So just put money into transport infrastructure and open up the country, make it easy to, say, live in, if you're in New South Wales, live in Sydney work in Sydney and live in Newcastle or even Coffs Harbour, work in Brisbane and live in places like Bundaberg, Rockhampton or what have you, but no one's going to spend that sort of money to bring in things like high-speed rail.
23: It's a lot of money, mate. You're right. And the challenge is there's so much infrastructure and housing between those two points. Trying to find an empty corridor. This is one of those things I should have done a million years ago. You know, yep. I walked across the Sydney Harbour Bridge a million years ago now. And when you walk across it, there's 8 lanes of traffic. Now, in 1932, when there were bugger all, can I say bugger on the road?
0: Yes.
23: Cars around. And they built an 8-lane bridge. And you kind of go, man, it must have felt like, I'm sure someone in 1932 said, what are you guys doing? You're overcapitalizing here. There's no future in this. Why are you in eight lanes? You're never going to need it. And now there's 8 full lanes plus a tunnel under the harbour and all sorts of stuff. And you kind of think, foresight, a bit of planning would have been useful. The biggest challenge we've got now, mate, getting some of those rail links you talk about, is just being able to access enough available land. The cost of buying out those properties, houses, businesses that the rain will have to go through, the cost of building the lines, I kind of fear that we've just left that one a couple of decades too late, maybe even 40 or 50 years too late, honestly.
0: Yes.
23: There is the line between Melbourne and Brisbane that was effectively kiboshed, by the way, that will be announced in the budget, apparently, for exactly that reason. That is just a situation where they go, I don't know what the actual numbers were, but something like the cost blow has blown out from, I think it was single-digit billions or maybe $10 billion, about $45 billion and still going. And so that's kind of the situation. It's just really, really hard to make an economic case these days to get that rail sorted. Now, I say that, in 50 years' time, we'll look back and go, man, in 20 weeks, they could have done it for what price? Now it's 10 times that. So I'm not saying we shouldn't do it, but the economic costs of that are just skyrocketing and really hard to do these days, unfortunately.
0: Yeah, absolutely. All right, let's have a look. How are the local markets today as investors brace for whatever else might be hiding in tomorrow night's federal budget?
23: Uh-huh. And that's the thing, right? We think we know what's been pre-announced and pre-leaked, but they always keep something up their sleeves. The All Ords down, having a rough old day. The futures are already down, so no surprise there. 0.6%. The All Ords, 8,925 points. Meanwhile, the Aussie dollar is down by about 0.25% against the US dollar. Still riding pretty high, though. 72.30 US cents.
0: All right, good stuff, Scott. I know Carla will be chatting with you tomorrow on Budget Day. Big day for you and everyone involved in the finance sector. Well, I think everyone, full stop, it's a big budget for the nation. So, mate, look forward to hearing you with Carla tomorrow.
23: Great. Thanks,
0: Bert. Thanks, Scott. And you can find more advice from the Motley Fool at fool.com.au. I think he's brilliant, Scott Phillips. I think he does a terrific job there, and he will have all the info for you tomorrow. And then Wednesday, post-budget as well. Scott Phillips there from the Motley Fool. It's 21 after 1, 4BC Afternoons. Peter Basaldis in the chair for Carla Binyaska on this Monday afternoon.
2: There's nothing better than a quick shot of coffee in the morning. 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Thanks to Gus's. A shot above the rest on the talk of Central Queensland. 990 4RO.
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2: There's some sad breaking news on this Monday afternoon. We've lost one of our sporting greats and someone who I knew quite well, actually. And the age of 91, Mal Anderson has passed away. So the Australian tennis community, Queensland tennis community, will be in mourning today. Now, Anderson was a remarkable person. Yeah, and he was actually only just at the Brisbane International earlier this year as well. He grew up in a cattle station in Theodore, where his father built a tennis court out of dirt and crushed ant nests, so on ant bed courts. Anyone that played in regional tournaments, country Queensland, will certainly know a lot about what I'm talking about there on the ant bed. In those humble beginnings, he went on to dominate the global stage in the golden post-war era of Australian tennis. He secured his place in history in 1957 and became the first unseeded player to win the US Championships. And he, in that final, pretty certain he beat Ashley Cooper in that final of the US Championships. In 1957, he did. Advantage sets, so he won that one 10-8, 7-5, 6-4 in final of 57. And then Ash Cooper beat him in the final of the Australian Championships in 58 and the US Championships in 58. And he also reached the Australian Open final in 1972 where Ken Rosewall beat him. So four Grand Slam finals, one of those, US, and then also two doubles titles, both partnering, or one partnering Ashley Cooper, the other one he partnered with John Newcomb. And what about this one? When he, in 1957, we lost the final of the Australian Championships, he partnered Ashley Cooper, so it was Mal Anderson and Ashley Cooper. And their opponents were Lou Hoad and Neil Fraser. I mean, what a time. What a time in Australian sport. What a time in Australian tennis. He's a true legend. And there'll be a lot of people, myself included, very sadly, sad to hear the pass of Mal Anderson. Our thoughts with his family, his lovely wife Daphne, three children and many grandchildren. Today, he loved playing golf too, Mal Anderson. I remember when I was working with Greg Carey here and used to get Mal to come on and have a chat with Greg, or I'd chat with him regularly on the radio as well. And so Peter can't do, it has to be after 5:30, especially in summer. I'll get off the golf course at about 5:15 and yeah, wonderful man, Mal Anderson. But what about that era? What about that era of Australian sport? You know, Australian tennis, not just, you know, tennis itself, but for Australian sport and those names. So I can just imagine sitting upstairs now, there's some heck of a welcoming committee for Mal Anderson, because we lost Neil Fraser only a matter of months ago, and also we've lost, well, Ashley Cooper as well, and now Mal Anderson. There's others as well. I know we've still got Rod Laver, who's still kicking strongly. Yeah, so rest in peace, the wonderful Mal Anderson. I'm sure a number of you listening would have some memories of that era, heading along to Milton to watch you know, we used to have the Australian Championships, the Australian Open as it turned into, at Milton. It used to travel around the country. You used to see these legends in action. Oh, boy. To be there as a fly on the wall to see the likes of Anderson and Hode and Fraser and Cooper and, oh, boy, the list goes on. Emerson as well. Yeah, unbelievable. 133-882 is the telephone number, the 4BC open line. Thanks to Watch Smoke Alarms. Give us a call. 133-882. You can send an SMS as well, 0499-880-882, or you can email afternoons@4bc.com.au. I'll be here through until 3 o'clock this afternoon, and then Gary Hardgrave is back for 4BC Dry between 3 and 6. Sports Today with Adam Hawes between 6 and 7. Good hearing the name Sports Today back as well. I've worked on Sports Today for a long time as the show started out before under the Nine ownership here at 4BC. It turned into Wide World of Sports, but yeah, Sports Today, it's got something about it being back. Mark Braybrook was the first host of Sports Today back in, I think, from 1993 here on 4BC, and yeah, I got to host it. Pricey hosted it. Chris Bombalis, Greg Carey, Ashley Bradnam. I'm going to miss some. Ian Maurice. I had the pleasure of hosting it with my late mate, Billy J. Smith. Love Billy. Yeah. Bit of reminiscing on this this Monday afternoon. There you go. It's 1:30. Now, AMA Queensland is calling for greater investment across the healthcare sector. Georgia Kondek has the details.
3: Good afternoon, Peter. Yeah, healthcare leaders are calling for key changes in the federal budget, which will be handed down tomorrow. The sector's pushing for a boost in Medicare rebates to counter the declining value of private health insurance and rising out-of-pocket costs. The opposition has definitively ruled out entering into an alliance with One Nation despite their surge in popularity. The minor party secured its second lower house seat over the weekend after a decisive victory in the Farrah by-election. The state government has cleared part of a major backlog in the DNA lab debacle. 601 untested rape kits have now been processed. And the tennis world is in mourning following the death of former champion-turned-mentor Mal Anderson. The Queenslander passed away in Brisbane, aged 91. In sport, white ball specialist Glenn Maxwell has been dropped for Australia's upcoming tours of Pakistan and Bangladesh. And Peter, I'll have more news at 2.
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1: 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With everything happening in Queensland, thanks to the Heritage Hotel, the Beef Capital's home of steak.
2: Yeah, some memories coming in on 133-882. The passing of Mal Anderson, and Cameron has given us a buzz from Pullenvale. Hello, Cameron.
8: G'day, Salty. How are you going?
2: Oh, I'm good. How are you?
8: Sad news about... Yeah, good, good. Terribly sad news about Mal.
2: Yeah.
8: I recall Mal was had the squash and tennis centre at the Grange.
2: Yes.
8: And, was very instrumental in the Wilston State School tennis program. You know, coached my older brothers and siblings from the 70s and such like upwards. And yeah, that's terribly sad news. Back in the day, they had a tremendous little tennis centre, and they'd walk down to the school of an afternoon and then walk the kids down to their centre, and it'd be training all afternoon and on weekends. Fond memories of Mal and of course his wife and the whole family were involved in the tennis fraternity. So yeah, terribly sad news.
2: Yeah, it is, Cameron. And now you've got me thinking too about, you know, a number of, you know, those family run tennis centres. With people like Mal Anderson there at the Grange, you had at Lutwich with the fan cuts, Coops are at Castledine, Laughs at Olsen, Carindale.
8: Olsen's out at Everton Park. Yes, they were an era, weren't they? Those family run tennis centres, and slowly but surely they all got bought up for residential development. Yes, it's interesting that it's very difficult nowadays to get onto a tennis court. In fact, I was only out at the Gap, out at the tennis centre at the Gap on Settlement Road there.
2: Yes.
8: That centre now only has, I think, two tennis courts. The rest of it's all sort of, you know, other things. Their entire squash centre's now gymnasiums, and I think they've got padel tennis and pickleball.
2: Yeah, got them both there. Outdoor.
8: Yeah, but the tennis courts, they take up a lot of real estate, and and often in areas where they, you know, need housing supply. So tricky.
2: Yeah, you're right.
8: Terribly sad news.
2: Yeah, absolutely. Good on you, Cameron. Thank you for that. Steve Miller does a good job running at the Gap Tennis Centre out there, and of course, remiss of me not to mention West Brisbane Tennis Centre. From back in the day with Jim Joyce and Robbie Joyce as well. Jenny at Browns Plains. Hello, Jenny.
9: Oh, hello, Peter. Peter, I'm going back a long time.
2: Yes.
9: I'm 81, and I met in 1954. I was 10 going on 11, and we lived in Mudgee. And my father owned a fruit shop there. And it was, I think for a week, there was Mal Anderson, Ken Rosewell and Lou Hode came to Mudgee. And they got to know my brother David very well. And I got to know them and to talk to them. And it just brought back, and I'm really sad because it just brought back a lot of memories of what it was like back then in those times.
2: Nah.
9: They were lovely. They were terrific. And I can remember them plainly. And I just wanted you to know.
2: No, great memories, Jenny, and you'll always have those memories. Good on you, Jenny. Thanks for sharing that with us this afternoon. Thank you very much. You enjoy your afternoon. Great memories there. It's 22 to 2. Now get ready to eat your weight in Honey Puffs and Halloumi, because Brisbane's absolute favourite cultural festival is back. And for me, the local Greek community this year is a massive milestone. Since 1976, the Buniyidi Greek Festival has brought our city alive with music, dancing and incredible food. Now, as we celebrate the 50th anniversary, the organising committee, well, they've done some great things celebrating 50 years. Not only have we seen the special edition of My Way, which has aired a couple of times on Nine. There was the magnificent dinner on the Goodwill Bridge last week that was enjoyed by many. Now, this Wednesday night is another event to help mark the 50th anniversary of Buniyidi. At the Greek Club, they'll be gathering for a night of reflecting on Hellenic history in Queensland. And joining us to talk about this, the anniversary and everything that's happening in the lead up to Buniyidi, is the co-chairman of the Buniyidi Organising Committee, Kos Christrisos. Kosy, welcome to 4BC Afternoons. Great to chat, my friend.
10: Thanks, Peter. Thanks for the intro.
2: Yeah, good to be able to have you on. Before we talk about what's happening this Wednesday night, and then we're under 2 weeks now until Buniyidi itself, how special was it last week on Thursday night, the dinner on the Goodwill Bridge?
10: Mate, look, words can't really describe it, honestly. Pretty surreal. It was a lot of work, but we had the support of the state government, which was great. They were fantastic. We got there in the end. The numbers were great. The food, the music, doing a Zorba on the Goodwill Bridge was pretty special.
2: Yeah, there's been a couple of special Zorbas of late. Metallica did a Zorba at their concert in Athens over the weekend.
10: So. I saw that.
2: Yeah. And you had Nick Politis there. You had Mark Burris. Effie was there as well. It was a special night.
10: Yeah, it was. I think just from the entry, as people walked onto the bridge through those olive trees, we had the Hellenic dancers greeting everyone. It really set the tone, for the whole night. The premier was great. He spoke beautifully. I think he was supposed to leave after dinner, but he ended up staying most of the night. He enjoyed it that much.
2: Yeah, it's hard to get rid of David. He'll hang around. That's for sure. Lucky got him before the Cowboys lost on Friday night, and not after. Anyway, mate, 50 years of the Buniyidi. There's been great celebrations over the course of the last month or so, all culminating in the Buniyidi itself coming up. Not this coming weekend, but the weekend of the 23rd of May. It really is a special event, isn't it? And it's great that we are celebrating the 50 years in such a way.
10: Yeah, look, it sure is. Look, for someone like myself, I think I've been to 46 of them. I missed the first four. it's being on the committee for the last 25 years, it's kind of just growing, as we know as kids, from what it was in the 80s and 90s. To something really that I think the whole of Southeast Queensland really looks forward to.
2: Yeah, absolutely. Now, I made mention that one of the other pre-events happens this week. It's on Wednesday nights, and it's Our Hellenic Story, where you've got a judge, an influencer, a mortgage broker, and I'll be hosting it. It's a great lineup, a diverse lineup, all telling about their stories growing up. You explain what's behind the night on Wednesday night.
10: Well, look, first and foremost, we had to get the country's best host, so we locked Salty in, which is great for Wednesday.
2: Thank you, mate. Looking forward to it.
10: But it's three very different people from different backgrounds, but they're all Greek Australians, so that's the one thing. Obviously, they've all got in common. And it's just about their own journeys, really. With the work that they do and what it means to be, Greek in our community today in Australia. So we just thought we'd do something different. It's actually nearly sold out. I think there's still a few more tickets available, which you can get online at buniyidi.com. But it's just nice to hear other people's stories and, what their Greek heritage has done for them in Australia.
2: And you know what? Because you would have seen it too, whether it be in your line of work or just even around what you do with the in organising the Bunyitty and seeing the different people that come through the gates at Musgrave Park each year. It's people from all walks of life, from all different backgrounds, which is fantastic. I think that there's so many reasons why Bunyitty is such a success because, you know, it's just a wonderful celebration. It's a celebration, yes, first and foremost of Greek culture, but it's about getting out there and having a good time. It's just a positive event.
10: Yeah, look, it's so obviously it's the festival of everything Greek, but the best part about it is seeing every culture, you know, that comes, all different races, whether you're Australian or not. I always reflect back to the West End State School Greek Dance Group, which has been part of the festival, you know, for 50 years. The school motto of West End State School is we all smile in the same language. Now, that dance group, which my wife's actually the volunteer Greek dancing teacher, they've got about 70 kids. There's probably 7 Greek kids and the rest are non-Greek. And they come and dance every year at the Bunyitty. And that's what it's all about, bringing every culture in to celebrate, you know, the Greek culture.
2: Yeah, exactly. You know, I think it's fantastic. It absolutely is. And I'm looking forward to hearing the various stories this Wednesday night at the Greek Club when we talk about our Hellenic story. I'll be saying some different things myself and my own experiences as well, because one thing that we can all talk about is everyone's got their own journey. And I'm sure there'll be those listening now, whether they're from migrant families from various nationalities, not just Greek, but particularly the post-World War II migrants. A lot of similar stories around, isn't there, Cozzy?
10: Yeah, look, there sure is. And it's funny how, you know, each one is affected differently, you know, in their story. And that's what makes it interesting. I mean, that's what makes, I think, Australia interesting, being, you know, the multicultural country that it is. Really looking forward to the Bunyitty, but Wednesday night should be really, really interesting.
2: Yeah, and on Wednesday night, and tickets are available through Human Ticks, or, you know, just go and search for Bunyitty on the various social media platforms, and tickets is $25, but you better get in quickly because, as you said, tickets are selling fast. And then we're just under 2 weeks away from the marquees going up and the two-day celebration of Bunyitty. It is just fantastic. Now, Cozzy, what's your highlight of the 2 days, the Saturday and Sunday? What are you looking forward to the most?
10: Look, for me, obviously being so heavily involved, it's kind of the weekend, kind of, you know, I'm running around doing lots of different things. But it's honestly, on the Saturday, I think as soon as the gates open, we've got lineups of people waiting to get in. And just watching all these people in droves come in, you know, wanting to get their first souvlaki or their first, you know, Mythos beer or our new Greek lager that we've developed for our Bunyitty 50 years. Just watching them all, you know, flood through the gates and start to really enjoy themselves.
2: Yeah, it is fantastic. Which stall has the best souvlaki? Let's see if I get the real answer or the politically correct answer.
10: Are you trying to get me in trouble?
2: Yes. Which stall has the best souvlaki? Let's see if I get the real answer or the politically correct answer.
10: Are you trying to get me in

0: He is one of our great DJs in the city. And for many years, at the end of Buniyiri, and the Greek club would turn into a nightclub and there'd be the Thriller night, which I'm pleased to say is still in the family, isn't it? Is your son going to be on the decks on Sunday night?
1: Well, look, funny that my son will be and so will I, because we're bringing it back the sick day because all of my age group are coming as well to the after party at the Greek club. So you should be there, Celtic.
0: I'll be there. Don't worry. I'll be there. It'll be an interesting edition of the Billy Slater podcast recorded on a Monday morning the next day. But yes, I'll be there. I didn't realise. So excellent. Yes. Mate, if you're there, I'm there, because so many people would get carried away with you DJing, they'd have to call in sick on a Monday. So, brilliant. Hey, Cozzy, look forward to seeing you on Wednesday night. I think this is going to be a very special night as well for our Hellenic Story past, present and proud events we're looking forward to. And then, of course, Buniyiri the following weekend. Mate, appreciate your time and keep up the great work.
1: Thanks, mate. Thanks for having me.
0: No worries. Cozzy Kostrichos joining us there. And I've got a four-person pass and a $100 voucher to spend at Buniyiri. So four-person pass and a $100 voucher. It's on May 23 and 24 at Musgrave Park. A huge weekend of Greek food, music, dancing and fun. Tickets at buniyiri.com. Now that's Zorba the Greek. Perform live in Athens by Metallica. James Hetfieldopoulos. How good! All right, we'll get a winner in just a moment. You're listening to Afternoons. It's 11 to 2.
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1: 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It's a beautiful day.
0: Today is the 11th of May. On this day in 1891, the very first May Day marches in Australia were held right here in Queensland. Shearers in Buckholden took to the streets to march for fair working conditions, marking the birth of the Australian Labor Movement. In 1994, Alan Border retired as Australia's Test cricket captain. Affectionately known as Captain Grumpy, the Queensland legend retired as Australia's most capped player and leading run scorer in Tests and ODIs, finishing an incredible 11,174 Test runs. Hope you're well, AB. Now, in 1981, Andrew Lloyd Webber's musical Cats premiered in London.

production ran for an incredible 21 years and featured 8,900 performances before moving to Broadway. The stage show, spectacular. The movie, not so much. In 1997, history was made when IBM's supercomputer, Deep Blue, defeated world chess champion Garry Kasparov. It was the first time a computer ever beat a reigning world champion in a classic match. There you go. In 1981, we lost reggae legend Bob Marley at the age of 36.

He remains one of the best-selling artists of all time with more than 75 million album sales. Some happy birthdays for today. Footy show favourite, Bo Ryan. Bo knows. G-chain. It's 41 today. Gal hated that, but it's made it even funnier. Australian basketball legend Lauren Jackson turns 45 today. Now, who found this song? A happy birthday to Neighbours actor turned pop star, Holly Valance.

0: Jason Matthews ringtone. It all happened on this day, the 11th of May. It's 4-2.
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0: 133-882 is the 4BC open line. Thanks to Watch Smoke Alarms. We're not all that far away from the news at 2 o'clock. Anthony at Carolee says, Metallica just needed Effie from Acropolis Now up front singing and dancing with them to really make it a show. Yeah, they played in Athens last night, did Metallica? And they did Zorba the Greek. Isn't it good? Hey. Oh, that's outstanding. Love Zorba. Well, at least love the dance and the song. Anyway, coming up after two, multiple-time New York Times best-selling author Sarah Wilson will join the show to tell us about her new book. We're taking you through until 3 o'clock. Gary Hardgrave will be in the chair between 3 and 6 for Drive.
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9: It's 2 o'clock. Good afternoon. I'm Georgia Kondek. Redlands Mayor will take 6 weeks medical leave in the midst of a tumultuous time at the council. In a statement, Jos Mitchell says, on medical advice, I've made the decision to step aside from my role as mayor for a period of 6 weeks to appropriately address a health issue. Forensic Science Queensland has successfully cleaned up a major DNA testing backlog after it was revealed more than 30,000 samples from crime scenes and sexual assault cases were waiting on the shelves to be processed. The state government has announced all 601 rape kits have been tested and cleared. The opposition argues the federal government has broken an election promise by cancelling the Inland Rail project. Labor has dumped the northern part of the initiative, which seeks to connect Melbourne and Brisbane. The works were discontinued due to cost blowouts and repeated delays. Nationals leader Matt Canavan says the move will hurt regional communities.
10: This broken promise on the Inland Rail is one that cuts very, very deeply for lots of the businesses and communities that have invested so much on the promise of multiple governments that we would finally build a proper rail line between Melbourne and Brisbane.
9: The federal government says it will explain the reason behind any policy reversals in tomorrow's budget. Labor is planning to rein in the capital gains discount and negative gearing incentives for property investors. But the Prime Minister went to the last election promising not to change either of the tax breaks. Finance Minister Katie Gallagher says voters will receive an explanation for any broken promises.
11: If governments change their mind or change the position that they previously held, the responsibility is on government to explain that, explain why they may have taken a different position and be upfront about that.
9: And Tennis World is in mourning following the death of an Australian legend and major winner, Mal Anderson, who passed away in Brisbane, aged 91. Craig Gabriel reports.
12: In 1957, Mal Anderson won the US National Championships, now the US Open, and was twice a finalist at the Australian. The last time was 1972, when he lost to close friend Ken Rosewall. He married the sister of another legendary Aussie tennis player, Roy Emerson, and before his passing, Mal was the third oldest surviving major winner after Frank Sedgman, who's 98, and Rosewall, who's 92. Most days, Mal and Ken would meet for coffee and were often seen watching the tennis together at this year's Brisbane International. He was inducted into the Hall of Fame in 2000. Craig Gabriel, Sydney.
9: In other news, passengers who were on board the cruise ship at the centre of a deadly hantavirus outbreak are now making their way home. Food Bank Queensland is warning it will significantly fall short of providing 6 million meals this financial year. And a man's been charged following alleged threats at a place of worship in Brisbane's north. To finance, your Lords are down 50 points at 8,930 and one Australian dollar buying 72.3 US cents.
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9: This forward, Corey Horsburgh, has escaped suspension despite being charged with a careless high tackle during the side's loss to the Panthers. He can accept an $1,800 fine with an early guilty plea. Aussie golfer Lucas Herbert has earned a place at next month's US Open after winning his first LIV Golf event in Virginia. He says it was a moment to remember.
13: There was so many things that came with winning today. I just wanted to focus on what I was doing and then spend this moment now figuring out what comes with it.
9: And white ball specialist Glenn Maxwell's been dropped for Australia's upcoming tours of Pakistan and Bangladesh. Teenage batter star Oliver Peake is the bolter of the squad. It's 2:04. That's the latest news and sport.
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18: Calca Bait and Tackle is closing down. Everything must go now.
19: Partly cloudy for the rest of this afternoon with a slight chance of a shower. Similar forecast again tomorrow. 27 for Rocky after an overnight low of 17. Yeppoon 25 tomorrow. Gladstone and Billawilla getting to 26.
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20: On 4BC Afternoons on this Monday, Carla will be back in the chair tomorrow. We've got a big hour ahead as we take you through until 3 o'clock. After 2:30, we'll be joined by a man who fronted the iconic Aussie band, famously known for being the first all-white band to be signed to Motown Records. The band was Stylus, and the man himself, Peter Couples, will be with us after 2:30. Gary Hargrave will join us shortly to let us know what's happening on the drive show. You can have your say on anything I've been speaking about today. The 4BC open line, thanks to Watch Smoke Alarms, is 133-882.
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20: Now, this week, the Brisbane Writers' Festival gets underway. It brings a series of heavy hitters to our city, and tomorrow, one of Australia's most provocative thinkers takes the stage at the Powerhouse. Sarah Wilson is a multi-New York Times best-selling author and social philosopher who has spent years dissecting how we live. Her latest work, I Eat the Stars, was written from a tiny apartment in Paris and informed by over 200 global experts. It tackles the big issue, the feeling that our world has slipped off its axis. Might not have only just slipped off the axis, might be rolling down the hill. From climate breakdown to the fracture of democracy, Sarah argues we aren't just approaching a collapse, we're already living it. But instead of despair, she's here to offer a way to live fully and beautifully inside that uncertainty. And I'm pleased to say Sarah Wilson joins us on 4BC Afternoons on this Monday afternoon. Sarah, welcome to the program.
22: Oh, good afternoon, Peter. Thank you for that introduction. I think you summed up my thesis better than I'd ever heard anyone
20: do
22: it. There's a lot to sum up.
20: There is a lot to sum up, that's for sure. And you know, you're appearing at the Brisbane Powerhouse tomorrow as part of the Brisbane Writers' Festival. And I think I'm sure one of the things that people will really appreciate, Sarah, that in amongst a lot of the global doom and gloom, you do have a very much a positive slant.
22: Yeah, I mean, I've been researching and writing this book for 4 years, and I wrote it with my community of Substack readers, about 65,000 people. So it was kind of a collaborative thing. The benefit of that is that you actually get real-time feedback on what people are thinking and asking and wanting to know about. And so, you know, I've been just drilled with questions like, is AI going to steal all our jobs and kill us, you know? Is it all over? Is climate change going to render us, you know, obsolete? And what I've come to learn from looking at all the models and speaking to more than 200 experts about all of this is that, in fact, the way that things are going is it's actually, I see it as a kind of a correction. It's actually getting rid of all the stuff that won't hold. And what it's exposing to us is that this kind of system, you know, the system that kind of is keeping in on a treadmill, trying to get a second job to pay for school fees, to, you know, keep up with the Joneses, to, you know, stay in this kind of horrible, you know, social media doom scroll loop. All of that is something that we actually do want to get rid of. It's not making us happy. We know that. Our children's nervous systems are telling us it's not working out for humanity. And so what I'm saying is that we're going through a correction, which I think that a lot of us have been aching for decades. And it's going to be a simplified life that we're going to be forced into. So what that's doing is forcing us to actually focus on things like our families, nature, looking after our nervous systems and things like that. So, as you, you know, as you correctly point out, it is a complex thesis, but it's actually going to head somewhere, I think, that's going to be a positive thing for humanity.
20: See, boy, there's so many different ways I can take this conversation with you because I suppose one thing I've mentioned on the program today is big events, and people love going to big events. We've got such a big week in our city, starting off early in the week now with the Brisbane Riders Festival. There's Magic Round, the Greek Festival, a couple of weeks away. Is this part of what you're saying? Is that people go, okay, I'm going to go and live my life here, and we're seeing a re-emergence in, people just getting together with family and friends, saying enough of this fake world that that's consumed us, I'd say almost since COVID.
22: I agree with you. I think COVID was the turning point. I think that that's when we started to experience collapse. And by the way, COVID is part of this. COVID shows to us how the system cannot hold. Like, we have a pandemic and it can't be contained. It spreads around the world because we've got all these complex systems, trade systems, you know, cruise ship systems. And, you know, we couldn't even keep toilet paper supply going, right? So this is what happens to all complex civilizations. The Roman Empire, the Mayan Empire, they basically become so complex and sophisticated and got all these kinds of things going on, the smallest thing will tip them over the edge. And it's happened to every complex civilization in history without fail, and in the past they've disappeared without trace. And this is where we're cruising as well. But your observation is absolutely right. People are sensing that this cannot hold, that the insanity of having AI thrust upon us with no discussion that we're told also will take our jobs and could potentially kill us. Like, this is not what we want. And I think you're absolutely right. People are craving in real life experiences, being in a room together to discuss these things. This is what humans have done. We have got hundreds of millions of years of evolution behind us that has seen us come together to solve our problems, to sit around a campfire and slowly talk through things as a collective. And that's what's happening to us now. You know, book clubs are having a huge revival over in the States, you know, just as, you know, the Trump administration tries to burn books and get rid of, you know, education and all that kind of thing. So people are reacting as humans have always reacted, coming together. And that is, that is the line that I'm taking in my book. It's called I Ate the Stars, this idea that when we're confronted with death, all we want to do, or the end of things, end of the system, we want to eat up life. We want to eat it up now. We want to live now. We want to be with our kids. We want to do all the things that are actually human. And we were told that's what life is meant to be about, but we seem to have forgotten along the way.
20: Yeah, because by nature, we are very social creatures, humans.
22: Well, you know what? This is what I say to people all the time. We don't have fangs. We don't have a sting in our tail. We don't run particularly fast. We're actually quite a useless, frail, feeble species. But what we have always had is an ability to collaborate and cooperate and communicate. That is what has distinguished us from the rest of the animal world. That's how we've risen to the top of the food chain, so to speak, is because we can come together and communicate and make stuff happen. We can fix problems that way. And so It's exactly what we do in a time of crisis. Now, leaders like Trump and others will try to separate us and point out our differences and try to, you know, to make us all panicked about other people. But this has always been the tug of war we've had at such times. Certain people will try to go tribal and get us to a fight amongst ourselves, and then others will realise, no, we're much stronger in numbers and collaborating and working this out through, you know, in real life experiences.
20: You made mention that you wrote this book, you know, talking to hundreds of experts and much research. Did where the person came from and maybe, as we know, if you're talking to people from America with Trump there, so did that have a slant on their attitude depending on where in the globe they sit at the moment?
22: Yes and no. I mean, collapse is going to be felt in various different ways around the world. I suspect here in Australia and all the modelling, economic modelling, energy futurist modelling is saying it's actually going to be felt as economic recession because of, you know, energy restraints and, you know, what's happening in Iran, the Strait of Hormuz is pointing to that as, you know, coming pretty soon. But in America, I think it's going through a slightly different thing. It's a couple of years ahead of the rest of the Western world. It's going through almost a fascist turn. I think that's what is being understood with what's happening with the authoritarian regime that is the Trump administration. And, the attempts to sort of partner up with the tech bros, you know, Palantir and Elon Musk and so on, to try to bring about authoritarian rule. And over there, that's been going on for a couple of years. So education has been really, really problematic over there. There's large parts of America where they haven't had, you know, 50% of Americans have the literacy level of a sixth grader. And so that does mean, and this is what happened in, you know, previous Nazi Germany and so on. What you do is you try to dumb down the population. You deny them access to information. And so, yes, in America, a lot of people just aren't aware. They're not seeing what we see on the other side of the world. They're not. The algorithms now mean they don't get to see the images that we're seeing of ICE, you know, causing all kinds of mayhem and so on. So yeah, I do deal with a lot of Americans, and in fact, Penguin US is my publisher. So they're the largest publisher in the world, and they're publishing it globally. So it's coming out in Australia, the US, the UK, and elsewhere. They really only caught on to it when Trump got in the second time. And so they came to me and said, we want to buy your book because we need something that explains all of this. But it was a revelation to them. It was a revelation. It took Trump coming in a second time for them to get hold of it because they're just not getting the information we are, which is all part of what happens in collapse. You know, the Romans threw bread and circuses to distract the everyday person from what they were doing. And today we have, you know, doom scrolling, unboxing videos and, you know, all the kinds of stuff Trump's doing each day, you know. Just don't follow him on social media because it'll drive you insane. But it's part of the tactic.
20: Yeah, like I said, so many different thoughts going through the head. One of which is when it comes to, you know, you say the doom scrolling and just sitting there aimlessly at a time where we've got such great, movies, series to sit there and watch, so many different ways can spend our time. Why is it then that we sit there and consume these 30-second and minute-long reels? Why is that? Do you have an answer?
22: Because we're overwhelmed. Yeah, because we're absolutely overwhelmed by everything going on in the world. And the human brain is designed, when it is overwhelmed, to seek out dopamine-like enabling distractions. Because if we were caught up in everything that was going on, we probably wouldn't get around to procreating and being able to feed ourselves. Like, that is the reality. So we do have to shut out, and this is, you know, I know a lot of, you know, climate activists, people out there protesting, get frustrated with their neighbours or their husbands or whatever, like, what's going on? Why aren't you doing anything? Well, we've got to have compassion for each other because our brains aren't built to cope with this much information, this much complexity. The world is more complex than it's ever been before, and the complexity is global in reach. The Roman Empire, the complexity reached to the, you know, the borders of the Roman Empire. here for us in this day and age, the complexity is global. So it is huge. So we, you know, and the tech bros who run these programs, they know what they're doing. And, you know, Steve Bannon, who is, you know, one of the chief advisors to the Trump administration, he's been around since the beginning, you know, he said, you know, his big phrase and tactic that he suggests to everyone is flood the zone with expletive, if you can imagine what the word is. But flood it, throw the bread and the circuses at people so they get so overwhelmed, they're going to look the other way by doom scrolling at cat videos and whatever else. So this is just part of it. And so we've got to forgive ourselves for it at the same time as realizing that we're being sucked into a system that we don't want. So we need to actually stand up to it. No government's going to come along and solve this for us. We're going to have to do it ourselves, which is how the best change always happens. It happens in an emergent way with us just going, we've had enough, we're going to get on with a different way of being. But it's a really good question because, you know, I think there's so many questions floating about at the moment. Like, it comes down to what the hell is happening to the world? You know, if aliens came down, they'd be looking at us going, why are you doing this to yourselves and to your children? Why? You know, why are you destroying the planet that looks after you and holds you and is your only home? Why do you believe the tech bros when they say, oh, we're just going to go to Mars, when there's not enough energy on the planet to do what we need to do here? You know, I mean, it's all insanity. But that is the point. And we've just got to extract ourselves from it and get alive to what's going on and make the choices to how we want to live our lives. Our one, you know, our one wild and precious life here on this planet. It's 85 years. Let's make the most of it.
20: Yeah, that's it. That's it. You wrote the book, I Eat the Stars, in a one-room apartment in Paris. Should we all have that? Not while we all can't go to Paris. Can we all have that little bit of time out just to get perspective? How did that help you get your thoughts together?
22: Yeah, it's a good question. It's actually really important to it. I've lived nomadically for a long time and I've written all of my books, you know, hiking around the world, that kind of thing. And I've lived out of essentially one bag. It's kind of grown to two bags with all of my various books and everything at the moment. But, you know, I've lived that way for about 16, 17 years now. Not everyone can do that. I totally appreciate it. But living a simpler life has enabled me to certainly be more creative and make different choices about my life. Paris, though, is a very easy city to live in. It's far less materialistic than Australia. A lot of people sort of think it's all fashion. It's not at all. I can walk around wearing the same outfit all day, every day. Nobody cares in Paris. It's a very, it's a much more even, egalitarian place. But equally, you know, it's got a history of writers going there to write during difficult times, during the two world wars, which I think is a fairly similar time to our own. You know, it's a liminal time, a time between an old world and a new world when people don't know what's going to happen. And that's how they were living in the 1920s and early 30s in Paris. And that's where existentialism started. You know, Simone de Beauvoir, Jean-Paul Sartre and so on. Ernest Hemingway was there. They all came there to try to work out what the hell is going on. And there is something about the city that makes that easy to do because everybody lives in tiny apartments. You know, mine is no exception. It was 20 square meters, which is about the size of, you know, most people's bedroom. And so what you've got to do is do all your living on the street. So everybody goes down to a terrace or a restaurant or a cafe to do their socializing. And so you learn about the world. You learn about where people are hurting, you know.
20: Yep.
22: It's also cheaper to live there, to be honest. A lot of people would be surprised by that, but it's a really economical place to live because, you know, a lot of services are cheap and free, you know, transport, big bike city, you can walk everywhere. So a lot of costs are just not there, you know. So I found it a really simple place to write a book.
20: Well, as you can tell, folks, from the last 15 minutes or so, it's such an interesting chat with you, Sarah. And like I said, we could have taken this down 1,000 different paths, but we're out of time now. But thankfully, you'll have more time tomorrow night at the Powerhouse. So 6 o'clock tomorrow night at the Powerhouse as part of the Brisbane Writers Festival. I'll be able to see you and hear you. And I really appreciate your time on the program this afternoon.
22: And listeners, if you do come to the show, come up and say hi and say you heard me on the radio show. It's always good to know where I meet people. But, yeah, I'll be doing book signings and chatting to people at the end of the show as well if you want to come and say hi. Peter, thank you so much for getting the idea of all of this. And, I'll hopefully see you around Brisbane soon.
20: I'm sure you will. Thank you, Sarah, for your time. Appreciate it.
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20: Peter, you've got the full Carla Banaska treatment this afternoon, mate. Everything's happening. Good to see you.
28: Yes, good to see you.
20: Yeah, now, can you tell me how we fix up the Broncos? That's just a random question. We got till 3 o'clock, you'll be right.
28: More important than what we've just been talking about. So, yes. Mm. No, they'll be right. They're a tired football team.
20: I trust. Yes. There you go. That's how I feel.
28: 5-5. They're a tired football team on Saturday night.
20: Yeah, well, a lot of emotion there as well.
28: Yes.
20: People may be rushed back into the ranks, but anyway, that's another story.
28: Yes.
20: Speaking about Saturday night, the Farrah foul-up that happened. I am not surprised in the slightest if you've been just even the random listener of the 4BC Drive program over the last year or so. You will have heard my general venting about my dismay about a Liberal Party that's lost its way, a National Party that doesn't really matter in the scheme of things, seriously, by comparison. And I'm not surprised people are angry. They were beating up One Nation day in, day out for weeks, making One Nation look like it was like killing Bambi if you didn't vote for One Nation on Saturday. So that's what happened.
28: There you go. Isn't it funny, Gary? Like, it's not a new thing. You were in Parliament when One Nation emerged.
20: I walked out on Pauline's first speech.
28: Yeah.
20: She and I have shook hands and gone, oh, actually, you know, there might have been some things you said that were right, but I walked out on. It seemed like the thing to do back in, September of 1996. I walked out on her. But
0: And I caused her a bit of grief along the way. And she's got me back. And we've just shook hands and gone, you know, you're coming from the heart. Speak from the heart. You may not get it right. She will confess that. But I think the people always get it right. And the people of Farrah, mate, you might say, what is a rural electorate that runs along the Murray River based on Albury and got a couple other towns like that in it? Basically, it's farming land.
8: Mm.
0: What has that got to do with the Southeast Queensland market? Let me tell you everything.
8: Everything.
0: Well, everybody in the outer suburbs and everybody in regional rural Australia have got the same view. They are sick of inner city wallies who are controlling
8: bankers.
0: The agenda.
8: Merchant bankers,
0: merchant
8: I think.
0: Merchant bankers.
8: The,
0: Wayne Eckers. they're just sick of it. So I think people let fly. I think people are queuing up right now for a chance to, you know, I don't care if we sort of flip the script for the next couple of elections. Who cares? Because we're trying to teach both sides of politics a lesson and neither side is listening. And tomorrow's budget, I'll have a bit more to say about that, of course, tomorrow. But tomorrow's budget's going to be an example of a government that says, well, we've run out of money. We're coming for yours.
8: Mm.
0: We've noticed you've been doing a lot of work, so let's take some of your money off you.
8: Yeah.
0: Disgusting. Meanwhile, there's been a bit of a rally around the railways. Who'd have thought that we should redesign the railway system of Southeast Queensland? Oh, we've been talking about that on 4BC Drive for the last couple of years. So, mate,
8: yes, you have.
0: It's not a case of we told you so. It's just a case of thank you, listener, for keeping us on track. We know where your minds are, and we're just yabbering about
8: keeping
0: it.
8: Keeping on track. I like what you did there.
0: You like that?
8: Mm. Yeah.
0: That's very, it's yours.
8: That's very good.
0: I want to see that, hear that in a Channel 9 football commentary sometime soon. Oh, you go, that he's on track.
8: On track. I'll workshop it.
0: That's good.
8: I'll workshop it.
0: Some Forex gold. I know somebody.
8: Well, you got a very busy show between 3 and 6.
0: Yeah, no. Back with vengeance. Not a vengeance, but vengeance.
8: Vengeance. Back with a vengeance.
0: Sweet, mate.
8: All right. Good to see you, Gary. It really is. And
0: always.
8: Must listen between 3 and 6
0: yasu,
8: weekdays.
0: Yasu.
8: What's the afternoon? Anyway, not Gully Spetter. That's good evening.
0: Yeah.
8: Anyway.
0: Come yes. afternoon.
8: All right. Scuzz Morse, you're out of here. Okay. Now, there's further turmoil in the Redlands with the region's mayor now absent on medical grounds. Here's Georgia Condek with the latest.
9: Good afternoon, Peter. Joss Mitchell has announced today she's taking 6 weeks medical leave to deal with an ongoing issue. In March, Ms. Mitchell took 3 weeks leave after collapsing at work and being taken to hospital. The state government has cleared part of a major backlog in the DNA lab debacle. 601 untested rape kits have now been processed, allowing victims to proceed through the courts. A wellness craze fuelled by social media has sparked a surge in illegal peptide use in young people. University of Queensland researchers argue the current regulations are poorly aligned with the online unregulated peptide market. And the federal government says it will explain the reasons behind any policy reversals in tomorrow's budget. In sport, Mary Fowler's Manchester City has qualified for the Women's FA Cup final against Brighton after eliminating Sam Kerr's Chelsea. Kerr scored a goal in her side's 3-2 loss. And Peter, I'll have more news at 3.
10: This is the talk of Central Queensland, 994RO, with Sophie Formica, thanks to the Heritage Hotel, the beef capital's home of steak.
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28: I gotta tell you, I know nothing about bras. Can't even get that little latch thing on the back. But I do know that LeBra in Allenstown Plaza makes the missus happy. She goes along, they fit her perfectly, and she comes home feeling good. She buys all sorts of things. Lingerie, is that how you say it? And 90s. And while I'll never get that clippy thing on the back, I know that LeBra in Allenstown Plaza makes the wife happy. And happy wife, happy life, eh? Thanks, LeBra Boutique. Are they French?
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20: Now, it doesn't get any bigger than State of Origin at Suncorp, and all next week, 4BC is giving you the chance to be there live for Game 3. 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Hopefully it's a celebration for Queensland. Game 3, Empire State of Origin at Suncorp from Brisbane's 4BC. You're listening to Afternoons. Peter Basaldas with you, sitting in the chair for Carla this afternoon. It's 23 minutes to 3 o'clock. Now, Brisbane, get ready to take a trip back to the era of flared jeans. Countdown on Sundays, the greatest hooks in Aussie music history. Coming to the Fortitude Music Hall, which is a wonderful venue. JC, John Collins, running a great venue there at Fortitude Music Hall on June 25 is a true heavyweight supergroup, Masters of Pop. We're talking legends from Men at Work, Sherbet and Rose Tattoo all on one stage. Joining us now is a man whose voice defined the soulful side of the 70s. He fronted the iconic Aussie band famously known for being the first all-white band signed to Motown Records.

0: was stylist, and the man himself, Peter Couples, is on the line. Peter, welcome to the program. It's great to chat with you.
1: Thank you, Pete. Thanks for having me on. I appreciate it very much.
0: Yeah, great to have you on. I love this concept. I really do. We've seen a number of supergroups, if you like, you come together, and it just looks like you have a heap of fun on stage.
1: Oh, absolutely. Look, it's fantastic. And, you know, to have original artists from those particular bands gives it a little bit more sort of authenticity, I suppose. I've just come out of rehearsals, actually. We're just having a break. So it's all sounding very, very nice. And a lovely bunch of guys they are as well. So we're all getting on famously. And I get to sing a few of my favourite Sherbet songs and John Paul Young songs. And, it's just great. And Minute Work songs. I'm very excited about it.
0: Brilliant, brilliant. Oh, rehearsals must be fun. And coming up with a set list must be even better.
1: Oh, that was out of my hands.
0: Okay.
1: Trying to walk us, put this thing together. It's been his concept for a few years. We kind of did a makeshift version of it at a festival some years ago. I can't remember the town where it was, but it was a lot of fun. He said, "Oh, I'd like to do this more seriously and put it together so that we could actually tour it." And I said, "Well, I'm in if you get it organised." And here we are.
0: Yeah, it's great. And boy, I'd love to be a fly on the wall in some of those rehearsals. It'll be fantastic and great to see you in a venue, the Fortitude Music Hall. And I think we're fortunate now in Brisbane. Obviously, we've got the big major venues, but a venue like Fortitude Music Hall, along with the Trifford and Lefty's, a bit smaller, but it's a great venue to go and see you guys in action, because even going in there is like, even though it's a new place, it's like a trip down memory lane. And so I love everything that goes with a night like this.
1: Yes, no, you're absolutely right what you said, you know, like going back to the 70s and Countdown. I mean, we're talking about some of the most iconic bands ever assembled in Australian pop history. And when you've got the likes of Men at Work and Sherbet, Rose Tattoo, TMG, John Paul Young, as stylist, it really is quite fantastic. And for those that just absolutely love that music, the music of the 70s, the baby boomers like myself, I suppose, will have an absolute ball, no doubt about it. And you're right, it's a great venue. I only went there for the first time last year to see an act, and thought, wow, where's this been hiding? And I've been living in Brisbane for 20 years.
0: Yeah, no, it's brilliant. John Collins from Powderfinger, it's his baby. I've got to say, you mentioned that the baby boomers will love a night like this, but isn't it the case? So I'm in between, Peter. I'm Gen X, so the next generation afterwards. But it's a lot of the youngsters now. They're revisiting the music of the 60s and 70s and listening to Aussie rock and roll from the 80s as well. Have you found that in your travels?
1: Yes, I have indeed. Yeah, a lot of younger people getting into it because, look, there's not too much new stuff around and it's not as accessible. So there's plenty of those old Countdown clips and those songs. And they were great songs. I mean, you think of some of the songs that were written back in those times, absolute, you know, all-time classics. We don't see much of that these days. It's mainly all, you know, the young artists of today, of course, have got to try and find other avenues and other ways of being seen and heard, you know. But back in those days, there was plenty of television. It wasn't just Countdown, you know. And Sydney had Sounds Unlimited, and Adelaide had their own show, and Melbourne had Countdown, of course. But it was plenty of TV, radio, and the jocks back in those days used to play what they liked. So it wasn't really as programmed as much as it is today. Everybody got a bit of a crack at it.
0: Mm.
1: It made a lot of Australian acts quite famous, not only here but overseas as well.
0: And, just talking about stylists and the memories that come flooding back for you? Are they must be, you know, when you start playing them in rehearsals and the songs in rehearsals and then, you know, doing interviews such as this now, you got to feel proud about what you and the band achieved.
1: Oh, absolutely. Yeah, very much, Pete. I'm very proud of what Stylus did. We were kind of like, it seems kind of like, you know, bridge too far, but we were very fortunate that the A&R guy for Motown, a guy by the name of Barney Ailes, he signed Stylus. He heard Glenn Wheatley was managing us at the time, and Glenn had a meeting with him, I think it was in France, in Needham, and he heard Stylus and he thought, what? These guys are white. It's unbelievable. He thought, this could be a real hoot, real catch. Might help break new markets for Motown. So what they did was when they put the album out, they didn't put any photos of us on it. It was just a mask on the front.
0: Wow.
1: it was a bit strange, but it was a great honour, but it wasn't a great marriage, I could say that, because there were people in Motown that didn't want to have a white act, you know. Primarily it was set up for struggling black artists in America, and we sort of copped the other side of it, I suppose, a little bit. But as I said, you know, it was an absolute incredible honour to be on the same label as, you know, Stevie Wonder and Marvin Gaye and some of the greatest of all time.
0: Yeah, what names there. Now, as far as when you're playing here with the Masters of Pop now, Peter, one thing that stands out, and it stands out when either you're watching you guys live and hearing these songs live, or if we're listening to them these days in the car or at home, just wonderful arrangements. You know, the lyrics, brilliant, but these songs have stood the test of time.
1: Oh, absolutely they have, yes. Yeah, absolutely. These are incredibly crafted songs. I mean, the writers back in the 70s, and let's face it, it probably was that was the time. Coming out of the 60s into the 70s, Australian music really just burst onto the scene, not only in Australia, but acts were going, you know, over to the UK and becoming successful. Some were heading to America and becoming successful, like Air Supply and LRB. It was just an absolute fantastic time for Australian music. There was plenty of venues in Melbourne where I lived at the time. I mean, you could go out just about any night of the week and see one of the bands that you've just seen on Countdown on the weekend.
0: Yeah.
1: So it was incredible. It was just a fantastic time to be alive in the Australian music industry.
0: Yeah, that's special. Now, is there a song? I want to ask you a question. Is there a song that you wish you could have had as your own? Is there one that you go that you might be singing now and you go, oh boy, I wish this was mine from the beginning?
1: I would have liked to have written Down Under. Yes. I probably wouldn't be sitting here talking to you today. I'd be on an island somewhere.
0: Yeah.
1: Anyway, fantastic. I mean, for me, I actually recorded a version of How's That on a tribute to Australian music back in the 90s. So I've always loved that song, and the other one from Sherbet, Summer Love, is just an absolute ripper as well. So, yeah, I've got some lovely songs to sing in the show. I'm really, really wrapped in.
0: Yeah. And when was there competition for songs? Obviously, bands, you know, quite often would write your own and et cetera, but, you know, was it always important to link up with a songwriter? How was that scene if there were songs going around, and would they be pitched to you, or for the ones that you didn't write internally? How did that all work through the 70s, Peter?
1: Well, I was the main songwriter for the band, so we just did all original material apart from Summer Breeze, our first single, and we decided to record that as our first single because just the fact that it went down live incredibly well. People would call for it. We

0: 80s that people started pitching songs more, I think.
1: Okay.
0: Definitely in the 70s it was different.
1: Well, it was a wonderful era for Australian music, and we can celebrate it. The Fortitude Music Hall, which is in the Valley on June 25. Look forward to seeing it, Peter. Really appreciate your time on the program. I'm sure this will be a big hit with the listeners.
0: Yeah, thanks very much, Pete. Thanks for having me on. I appreciate it. Cheers.
1: Great to chat. The one and only Peter Couples on 4BC Afternoons on this Monday afternoon.
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1: Right now in Brisbane, it's 24 degrees and partly sunny. The UV index today is 5.1. Partly sunny in Ipswich, a top of 23 and currently 22, and chance of showers on the Sunshine Coast and the Gold Coast, sunny as well. Now, tomorrow in Brisbane, conditions will be cloudy with a chance of showers, heading for a top of 24. Much the same expected throughout the day on the Sunny Coast, 24. Gold Coast, high chance of showers, top of 24. Ipswich, showers expected, 25. And Rocky, good afternoon to you in Rockhampton. Cloudy with a slight chance of showers, top of 26 degrees. So earlier this afternoon, we brought you the news that Mel Anderson, Australian tennis great, has passed away at the age of 91. Won a Grand Slam title, multiple Grand Slam titles in doubles, won the US Championships, now of course known as the US Open. One of the greats, Mel Anderson. Let's have a listen to this tribute.
2: Well, I came from a little town west of Rockhampton, or slightly southwest, on a cattle property. Mum and Dad had 6,000 acres there, and we decided we'd chip the grass off outside.

0: the house and roll it, water and roll it, and put the fence up, and that's how we started.
1: Mal Anderson? Yeah, he was smart enough to marry my sister, Daphne. And Mal had unbelievable serve and a great game.
0: Brother Roy? The servant volley was my strength because, yeah, we played a lot of the big tournaments here in Australia on grass. This is the one I used to win the US Open in 57, being the first unseeded player ever to win the US singles. And I really cherished it.
2: Up to that point, I'd never lost to Mal. Mal all of a sudden started to play really well, and he beat players in straight sets. I think he beat Dick Savitt in straight sets. And I thought, gee, yeah, Mal's playing better than he used to. And Mal on his day was as good as anybody.
0: Ann Richardson, myself and Ashley Duke. This would have been probably the draw of the Davis Cup. I just wanted to play Davis Cup because of this, for this great nation. And no, it was just something that my dream had come true, defending the Davis Cup after Frank and all those Cannonos are winning it so many times, to go and defend it. There was no money in the amateur tennis, and so 57 sort of changed it around, and Ash and I managed to, first time we ever played together, won the French doubles.
3: In the men's final, it's Australia's Mal Anderson and Ashley Cooper.
0: When I got to the US in 57, I met a young lady in Brisbane, and we were to get married. That was, happens to be Roy Emmons' sister, Daph. And so when I first got there to the US, started running and trained harder and hit more balls.
3: With two Australians competing, top-seeded Ashley Cooper in the near court, and Mal Anderson, who was unseeded. One for Anderson against his country's national champ.
0: Anyway, luckily I got past a couple of rounds, and I was able to go ahead with the wedding, which has been the greatest, almost 62 years of it. And as you saw when you arrived here, we're watching tennis.
3: Anderson serves. Anderson wins. The first unseeded player ever to take the big crown. Vice President Nixon presents the trophies to two big winners, Althea Gibson and Mal Anderson.
0: Yep, it's my life. It's been my life, and it always will be, I think, yeah.
4: Terrific tribute there, Mal Anderson. May he rest in peace, and well done to the team at Wide World of Sports for putting that one together. 133-882 is the 4BC open line. Thanks to Watch Smoke Alarms. Andrew on the SMS, Mal Anderson was my tennis coach when I was at primary school. He was also my mum's tennis coach when she was a girl. He was a funny bugger. He used to tell us to shut the tennis court gate because we were letting the wind in. Yeah, I like that one, Andrew. I like that one. You use that as well as a tennis coach myself. Close the gate, keep the breeze out. Good stuff. Good on you, Andrew.
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4: OneDouble 3 882 is the 4BC open line. Thanks to Watch Smoke Alarms. That'll be the phone number for Gary Hardgrave as he joins you after the 3 o'clock news for 4BC Drive. Then Sports Today will be on between 6 and 7. Money News from 7 o'clock. I've enjoyed sitting in the chair for Carla. Today she will be back tomorrow between 12 and 3. You all enjoy the rest of your Monday afternoon. Bye-bye.
5: 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Your news now.
11: Hi there, I'm Laura Edison. The Coalition is accusing the government of deceit for breaking several key election promises. Reforms to negative gearing and capital gains tax are expected to be outlined in tomorrow night's budget, despite Labor previously promising it would not touch these tax breaks. Shadow Treasurer Tim Wilson says everyone will pay the price.
12: We have new taxes being proposed on homes, on rentals, on startups, on self-starters for Australians. And in the past few hours, we're now hearing that the government's intention is to break its promises.
11: A new development with the so-called ISIS brides in Melbourne, where a mother and daughter were expected to apply for bail in court today, but no application has been submitted. The pair who left a Syrian refugee camp to return to Australia last week are accused of crimes against humanity. Celebrity crocodile wrangler Matt Wright has admitted he missed the birth of his third child after being released from prison in the Northern Territory. He served 5 months behind bars after being convicted on 2 counts of attempting to pervert the course of justice at trial. He was sentenced to 10 months, but today the non-parole period of 5 months expired. Australians on board the cruise ship at the centre of a hantavirus outbreak will be quarantined before they're allowed back into the community. They're currently waiting for a government-supported charter flight to arrive. And US TV host Savannah Guthrie has used Mother's Day to promise she'll never give up looking for her mum Nancy, who was kidnapped back in February.
5: Insurance for home, contents, strata, landlords. Sure, insurance, but fair. 4RO, your sport now.
11: Just more now, and AFL boss Andrew Dillon has hinted at more prime time at double headers in the back half of the 2026 season. Dillon has also named Hawthorn, Collingwood, Fremantle and Sydney as having attracted big crowds this year, suggesting they're likely to be rewarded with more prime time games when the rest of the season's fixture is released later this week. And in league, Manly's Brandon Wakeham could miss Magic Round in Brisbane this week, hit with one game ban for a tackle on Broncos forward Ben Talti on Saturday. If he fights the charge and loses, he risks being out for 2 weeks. And that is the latest in news and sport.
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13: Just checking your local weather, and Rockhampton is starting the week out fine today with a chance of a late shower tomorrow and 26 before a mostly sunny Wednesday and 27. Gladstone could see a late shower tonight before a mostly sunny Tuesday, tomorrow with 26, which we'll see repeated again on Wednesday. Yeppoon also might see a very late shower tonight and again tomorrow with 25 before a rainy Wednesday and a top of just 24 for hump day. 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
5: Driving Your Home is another of those great songs you can sing along to on 4RO.

Steve Harley, Cockney Rebel, good afternoon. It's the Bear driving you home. Did you have a good weekend? I did. I made my Irish spice bag, and I can tell you, it is now my favourite dish. It's the easiest thing in the world to make. If you've never had one, go and hunt up your local pub. They're sure to be bringing it to you very shortly, the Irish spice bag. I'm bringing some spicy tunes your way this hour from Steve Winwood. A song that sums up Central Queensland pretty well. There we go, Christine Ardu coming your way, and we'll have the time of our life later this hour. We'll also have a chat about eating donuts for a fundraiser. What a great reason to have donuts. Plus, kangaroos. Sort of loose in the top paddock. We'll do that after the Hoota Gurus this afternoon. 994 RO. Thanks for your company. You can.

0: you very much. It's the King of Rock and Roll, Elvis Presley, and his Moody Blue this afternoon on 994RO with the bear. A runaway kangaroo named Chesney caused chaos after escaping from a zoo and disappearing into the countryside. Nothing too abnormal about the story, except this was in Wisconsin in the United States. The roo cleared a tall fence and stayed missing for about 3 days, triggering a search effort and plenty of confused locals wondering why there was suddenly a kangaroo bouncing through somewhat unfamiliar territory. Gosh darn it, darling, have a look at that. The animal was eventually found safe and returned home, reportedly none the worse for wear, except perhaps for developing perhaps a taste for freedom. See, even overseas, kangaroos believe fences are just guidelines and not rules. It's not just here in Australia. They're mad everywhere. Steve Winwood coming your way after the break. Plus, we're talking donuts on the Talk of Central Queensland.
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0: There is Laura from iHeart's Your News Now podcast with your news headlines. The federal government accused of breaking a promise not to touch a capital gains tax or negative gearing. Australians on board a cruise ship at the centre of a hantavirus outbreak to be quarantined. And Daltra Goodrum given a hero's welcome at the Eurovision opening ceremony. To support AFL boss Andrew Dillon hints at more primetime doubleheaders in the back half of the 2026 season. 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

0: underrated classic from the Turtles. That's Eleanor this afternoon on 994RO. Did you grab your Galactic Donuts on Friday during Do It for Dolly Day? It was another huge fundraiser for the Dolly's Dream Foundation. Kirsty gave us the numbers when she caught up with Aaron during the Boodles Big Breakfast. Let's have a listen.
1: We ended up selling just under 2,000. Now you've got me. It was just under 2,000 because it was our total was 5,676 that we raised.
2: Incredible.
1: So, yeah, it was a great day.
2: So that's $6,000 basically donated to Dolly's Dream.
1: Yeah, yeah.
2: Incredible. And did you make it till 7 o'clock? Did you still have donuts left at 7?
1: We did, yes, just. But just. We made it through till 7, which is always good. Look, while selling out sometimes is okay, but I don't like doing it a lot.
0: Huge round of applause to Kirsty and the team at Galactic Donuts. Doing a great job getting behind a worthwhile cause, and those donuts are pretty good. So head into Musgrave Street. Stick around. Coming your way on the other side of the break, Australia's own Christine Arnoux and Daddy Cool on the Talk of Central Queensland.
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0: This one for all the Manly fans out there celebrating their win against the Bronx on the weekend. Not just a win, that was a bit of a stomping, but not let Aaron hear me talk about that. I'll move on to other things. 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Thanks to Harvey Norman Electrical and Computers. Now, that would be a great way to start the week. Stick around for Bill Medley and Jennifer Warne and Hart right after the break on the Talk of Central Queensland.
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7: It's May 11, the day in 1969 when the famous British comedy team Monty Python were formed, made up of Graham Chapman, John Cleese, Terry Gilliam, Eric Idle, Terry Jones and Michael Palin.
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7: Come on! To 1970, when the Partridge Family recorded the hit I Think I Love You.
9: Well, there were a couple of members from the hit TV show, David Cassidy and Shirley Jones.
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7: Andrew Lloyd Webber's musical Cats premiered at the New London Theatre on this day in 1981, went on to become the longest-running musical on the West End and Broadway. The final episode of Dynasty went to air in 1989.
11: He's not a murderer.
12: Blake is many things, Crystal. You don't know anything about.
7: And in 1997, the chess-playing supercomputer Deep Blue became the first computer to beat a world champion chess player.
13: The chess world all expected Kasparov to win because the human had always won before.
7: May 11 birthdays, English rock and roll legend Eric Burdon celebrates his 85th birthday. He was the lead singer of The Animals before linking with the American group War in the 70s. cricketer turned commentator of cricket and AFL, James Brayshaw, turns 59.
11: Pandemonium broke loose, people everywhere. It was a great win.
7: Former AFL player and coach Guy McKenna is 57, played for the West Coast Eagles side that won that first flag in 1992.
14: It was the first time the cup had actually been uprooted out of Victoria.
7: The lady regarded as Australia's best female basketball player of all time, Lauren Jackson, turns 45.
15: Lauren Jackson for three.
7: NRL player, then commentator and TV celebrity, Bo Ryan is 41.
16: Bo Ryan scores for the Sharks.
7: Remember Holly Valance, the singer, actor and model, is 43, was on Neighbours before having this hit. And pop star Sabrina Carpenter turns 27. Finally, it was on May 11, 1981, that the great Bob Marley died at the age of just 36 from cancer. Remembering Bob Marley on May 11.
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0: Monday afternoon with the bear, driving you home on 994RO. My favourite time of the day is just about here. Not the 4 o'clock news. Not that I don't like it. It's just not as much fun as the Awesome Foursome, which, by the way, gives you an opportunity to get to our Facebook page, tell us the theme, to go in the running to win a four-pack of donuts from Galactic Donuts in Musgrave Street. Here's the first hint. Here's the second hint. I'll reveal songs 3 and 4 of the Awesome Foursome on the other side of the news on the Talk of Central Queensland.
1: 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Thanks to Perry's IGA, Wandle, Dean Street and Yeppoon. 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
9: Hi there, I'm Laura Anderson. The federal government has assured a lot of planning is going on behind the scenes to safely get 5 Aussies home from a virus-hit cruise ship overseas. The hantavirus outbreak has killed 3 passengers and has infected others. 3 of the Aussies are from New South Wales and 2 from Queensland. Quarantine arrangements are now underway. The Prime Minister looks set to go back on an election promise his government would not reform negative gearing, with major changes now expected in tomorrow's budget. Capital gains tax is also due to be wound back, with Anthony Albanese explaining it's necessary to improve housing availability and affordability. The Premier of New South Wales has admitted that Labor will have to fight to keep One Nation at bay come the March 2027 state election. The party had a historic win at the weekend's by-election in the seat of Farah. Chris Minns says he's ready for a fight.
10: I do think that there's been a seismic change when it comes to politics in Australia. There will be a lot of people that support One Nation, but we've got 9 months to the next election and we're going to fight for everybody's vote.
9: The 2 ISIS brides who spent the weekend in custody in Melbourne after being arrested upon arrival from Syria will stay there. The mother and daughter withdrawing their application for bail while charged with crimes against humanity and slavery. And Deltra Gudrum has walked the turquoise carpet in Austria ahead of Eurovision in Vienna.
11: To me, Eurovision is an icon in itself, and so I feel very honoured and grateful to be a part of what is an institution of 70 years of amazing music.
9: Deltra will perform her new single, Eclipse, in the semi-finals on Friday morning. Our time.
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9: There's more now, and the Lions are bracing for a fight to keep star free agent Zach Bailey. The Crows have reportedly dangled a $10 million seven-year deal to lure the two-time premiership player south, outbidding the Lions' current six-year proposal. Brisbane now tossing up whether to match a rival offer to keep the 26-year-old or force a major trade. And in cricket, all-rounder Liam Scott has been called up to the Australian squad for the white ball tour of Pakistan and Bangladesh. The South Australian is coming off being named the Sheffield Shield player of the season. And that is the latest in news and sport.
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0: Checking your local weather, and Rockhampton is starting the week out fine today with a chance of a late shower tomorrow and 26 before a mostly sunny Wednesday and 27. Gladstone could see a late shower tonight before a mostly sunny Tuesday, tomorrow with 26, which we'll see repeated again on Wednesday. Yeppoon also might see a very late shower tonight and again tomorrow with 25 before a rainy Wednesday and a top of just 24 for hump day. 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
1: This is 4RO's Awesome Foursome. These songs are all linked. Let us know when you've solved the mystery on Facebook, The Talk of Central Queensland, 994RO.

2468 Motorway. Before that, Refugee. Halfway through our awesome foursome. If you've already worked out today's theme, hurry up. Get yourself to our Facebook page and put yourself in the running for a 4-pack of donuts from Galactic Donuts, Musgrave Street. What an awesome way that would be to start your Monday. Donuts. Here's song 3. We'll come back to reveal it for you right after this on the Talk of Central Queensland.

0: What would you like, Tom?
1: Kiss!
0: I'll see what I can do about that. That is the end of our awesome foursome for today. The Art of Noise with Tom Jones, Tommy James and the Shondells, Tom Robinson and Tom Petty and the Heartbreakers. If you said today's theme was anything but Tom, you wouldn't have got the ding. You also wouldn't be in the running to win a four-pack of delicious donuts from Galactic Donuts. And, of course, the awesome foursome will be back at the same time tomorrow afternoon right here on the Talk of Central Queensland. I'll be back after the break to talk local rugby league.
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0: It's the real thing this afternoon, 994RO. With the Bev, it was another huge round of Rockhampton Rugby League over the weekend. Well done to all the winners. The big surprise was Rocky Brothers' win over Yeppoon at Webb Park, 42-0. Anybody see that coming? I don't think so. Mind you, Julie Lorraway, operations manager with Rockhampton Rugby League, said when chatting to Aaron this morning, don't go writing off Yeppoon just yet.
1: Yeah, I was very surprised actually. But we all know Yeppoon kind of a bit shaky at the beginning of the season. So, you know, that could be what's happening here. They are a very young side this year as well. They've lost a few of their, you know, their core players in Sam Holzheimer.
2: And new coach too.
1: New coach, Lewis McPhail. Yep, absolutely, 100%. He's a great guy though, so I am sure that they will start to make a comeback towards the back end of the season.
0: Surely a 42-0 thumping will sting Yeppoon back into action when local rugby league starts all over again. Don't forget, Magic Round is on in the NRL, so there's no local league next week, but we will keep you up to date when Round 5 takes place, all thanks to Club Parkhurst. Rolling Stones and U2 right after the break on the Talk of Central Queensland. Thanks for joining us.
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0: 2 and The Sweetest Thing this afternoon on 994 RO. 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And I would hurry up. $5,000, how good would that be? 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

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That includes these ladies.

0: I do love me some cars. Stick around, news up next. 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
11: Hi there, I'm Laura Edison. Well, Australians who've been on the hantavirus cruise ship overseas will go straight into quarantine when they arrive home tomorrow. Three people from New South Wales and two from Queensland, along with a New Zealander, will be held in the centre for 3 weeks. Health Minister Mark Butler says he has a responsibility to keep the community safe, but also to protect the passengers.
12: The flight that will be arranged by DFAT to repatriate those Australians and that New Zealander will be landed at RAF Base Pierce, and those six people will be transferred immediately to that quarantine facility directly next door to the RAF base.
11: Two ISIS brides have reportedly pushed back plans to apply for bail after they were arrested upon returning to Australia from Syria last week. It's understood the 54-year-old and her 31-year-old daughter were planning to launch a bid for freedom in court in Melbourne today. It means they'll remain in custody. A Gold Coast mother accused of killing her 26-year-old son with a smoothie laced with drugs has been found not guilty. The woman had been accused of preparing the drink with the drug oxycodone and then later making a $125,000 insurance claim. The jury spent 2 days deliberating following trial before they came back with the not guilty verdict. Well, Outback wrangler Matt Rice is meeting his newborn baby after he was released from prison in the NT today, 5 months into a 10-month sentence. And Britney Spears has taken to socials in a rare post since being charged with drunk driving, saying she's thankful to her friends and beautiful new people she's met while on her spiritual journey.
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11: As more now in AFL, Cozzy Pickett has escaped suspension for his head-high hit on Eagle Jake Waterman in yesterday's West Coast Melbourne clash. The MROs determined the Demon didn't attempt to bump and the contact was inevitable as both players were focused on the ball. And in NRL, a huge relief for the Melbourne Storm. Scams have confirmed that star fullback Sua Falogo has been cleared of any facial fracture or serious damage after being forced from the field in yesterday's win over the Tigers. The try-scoring sensation is expected to be available for Magic Round in Brisbane this weekend. And that is the latest in news and sport.
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0: Checking your local weather in Rockhampton. It's starting the week out fine today with a chance of a late shower tomorrow and 26 before a mostly sunny Wednesday and 27. Gladstone could see a late shower tonight before a mostly sunny Tuesday, tomorrow with 26, which we'll see repeated again on Wednesday. Yeppoon also might see a very late shower tonight and again tomorrow with 25 before a rainy Wednesday and a top of just 24 for hump day. 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

0: the cars, let's go this afternoon on 994RO with the Bear, keeping you company until 6 o'clock. This hour, I've got a lot coming your way. We got Roxette. We got Kim Wilde. And we've got the man everybody loves right up until they meet him.
1: Can I just have one woman dance with you, my love?
0: The notoriously prickly Van Morrison coming up later in this hour. Australia's own Natalie Imbruglia right now. Then we're back to talk Secret Sound on the Talk of Central Queensland. Good to have your company.

0: Natalie Imbruglia, their massive hit from 1997, which was the cover of a Dutch song, which I can't pronounce because, you know, I don't speak much Dutch. I don't go real well with English too, for that matter. Now, Perry's IGA this morning. How about this jackpot? It's worth $270 to spend at Perry's IGA, of course, in Wandle, Dean Street and Yeppoon. Tomorrow, if you can work it out, remember the clues. It was recorded in one of those stores and ready. Kim had a go this morning. Let's have a listen.
1: What is the 4RO Perry's IGA secret sound?
2: All right, I'm
1: going
2: to go with something a little bit left of centre. They're getting the place ready for everyone to come in, so maybe polishing the floors?
1: Oh, yeah, that's good. We've had a whole lot of guesses just recently about that, you know, that are sort of away from the groceries, the polishing the floors, the opening of the doors, the conveyor belt at the checkout. It's not, though. It's not polishing the floors.
2: All right, I'll keep trying.
0: So listen after 8 tomorrow morning to have a go at the 4RO Perry's IGA secret sound. In the meantime, head on down to Wandle, Dean Street, Yeppoon. Do a little research while you're buying your two-minute noodles. Stick around for the Beach Boys and Roxette right after the break on the Talk of Central Queensland.
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0: Hey there, it's Monique from iHeart's Your News Now podcast with your news headlines. Aussies caught up in a Hunter virus outbreak on a Dutch cruise ship will be housed in a Perth quarantine facility for 3 weeks once they return home tomorrow. Housing may be a centrepiece of tomorrow night's federal budget, but doctors want health reforms. And more Friday night doubleheaders appear certain for AFL fans. 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

0: Offset, Dress for Success, the one that broke it for them around the world back in 1989. Have I told you this story before? A college student was in Sweden, came across Roxette, couldn't believe the rest of the world hadn't heard them. When he went back to the States, he took a CD with him, walked into his local radio station and said, here, play this, back in the days when you could do that sort of stuff. And the rest, as they say, is history. I reckon he would have been very proud of his efforts. We're very proud of Cap Rescue. When minutes matter, Cap Rescue is in the air, fast, focused and ready to save lives. And we are proud to support their crews in the work they do every day in Central Queensland. Next time Cap Rescue is in the air, look to the sky, unless you're driving, that's not safe. You'll see 4RO's logo on the side with a long list of local businesses who keep Cap Rescue in the air. So whether it's a medical emergency, a remote rescue or a patient transfer, Cap Rescue is stronger when we stand together. And we really are proud of our support. Green Day and Joe Cocker are coming your way right after the break on the Talk of Central Queensland.
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0: Joe Cocker. Hitchcock Railway this afternoon on 4RO. I want to say a hearty well done to our local police. See this story on our local trending stories page at 4ro.com.au. Two men accused of stealing a car and trying to ram a police vehicle have been charged. They entered a property on the 4th of May, took a vehicle, was seen driving dangerously along Lower Dawson Road several hours later towards Rockhampton. It was alleged the vehicle drove directly at police before crashing into a power pole. The driver and passenger of the vehicle were arrested a short time later in Rockhampton. So yes, once again, well done to the local police keeping us safe. Check out that story and stay in tune with your local community with our local trending stories page at 4ro.com.au. We've got Kim Wilde and the one and only Van Morrison right after the break on the Talk of Central Queensland.
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7: Hi, I'm Rana Hussein. Mary Fowler's Manchester City is through to the Women's FA Cup final, beating Sam Kerr's Chelsea 3-2 in extra time in this morning's semi. New South Wales have ramped up the intensity with the gym session in Ballymore today ahead of Game 2 of the Women's Origin. The Blues can retain the Shield with a win over the Maroons on Thursday at Suncorp. It's an All-American Round of 16 showdown at the Italian Open tonight, with Coco Gauff facing Evie Jovic, and Melbourne Vixens have remained undefeated after 9 rounds of Super Netball.
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0: that's it for me this afternoon. Thank you so much for your company. It's been a hoot and a holler, as always. What a great start to the week. Boodle's Big Breakfast returns at 5:30 tomorrow morning, and I will keep you company in the afternoon. Have a great rest of your day, and remember, as always, if you can't be good at it.
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5: 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I'm Glenn Kelly, and I'm standing up for Mereenie.
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8: Hi there, I'm Laura Anderson. Well, a body has been found in the New South Wales Central West in the search for alleged triple murderer Julian Ingram. It's alleged he gunned down three people at Lake Carjellico, including his pregnant ex-girlfriend, her friend and an aunt in January. Assistant Commissioner Andrew Holland says they've found an abandoned ute in Round Hill Nature Reserve.
9: Next to this vehicle, police have also located a male body in a very decomposed state. Next to this body is a firearm, and at this point, police believe that the person laying next to the vehicle could be Julian Ingram, but is yet to be formally identified.
8: Five Aussies and a New Zealander will spend 3 weeks in quarantine in Perth upon their return from a cruise overseas, which experienced an outbreak of Henta virus. The deadly virus has so far killed three passengers, and while there's no suggestion the Aussies are sick, the government is taking precautions. The federal government is keeping changes to capital gains tax and negative gearing under wraps until the budget is released tomorrow night. But Minister for Housing Claire O'Neill has told the ABC the ultimate goal is to make housing more affordable and available.
10: We have got serious intergenerational issues in Australia with regard to housing. A younger generation who are confronting very different housing challenges than their parents and grandparents.
8: Queensland has cleared a backlog of some 600 untested rape kits after it was revealed the state's DNA lab was unable to keep up with demand. The state's Attorney General says it means the cases can progress through court sooner. And Deltra Goodrum has been given a hero's welcome at Eurovision opening ceremony.
1: Navigating the legal landscape. How they help. Grant and Simpson Lawyers. 994RO. Your sport. Now.
8: Just one hour and Friday night to double headers might not be for everyone, but the AFL says it will feature in the back half of the season. The fixtures for rounds 16 to 22 will be announced this week. So far, only matchups have been announced. Boss Andrew Dillon says having two games allows for more flexibility and means teams may not have short breaks between games. And Aussie Lucas Herbert has secured his spot in next month's US Open after claiming his first LIV title. Herbert won the tournament in Virginia by four shots, overcoming illness on the final day to secure victory. And that is the latest in news and sport.
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11: Partly cloudy tomorrow with a slight chance of a shower in some parts of Capricornia. 27 the top for Rocky after an overnight low of 17. Yeppoon getting to 25 tomorrow. Gladstone and Billawheeler tops of 26.
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0: NRL is back. 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
1: Partly cloudy tomorrow with a slight chance of a shower in some parts of Capricornia. 27 the top for Rocky after an overnight low of 17. Yeppoon getting to 25 tomorrow. Gladstone and Billawheeler tops of 26.
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8: Introduce changes to negative gearing and capital gains tax in tomorrow's budget. It says the focus is on fostering intergenerational equity in the property market. Deputy Liberal Leader Jane Hume says it won't solve the real problems facing the housing sector.
12: It was only 18 months ago that Jim Chalmers said that he had seen no evidence that changes to capital gains tax or changes to negative gearing were going to increase housing supply. And if it's not going to increase housing supply. Well, this is simply a tax grab.
8: Five Australians and a New Zealander are making their way back home after being on a cruise ship with a virus outbreak. The federal government has arranged a charter flight to transport them from the Canary Islands to Western Australia. They'll quarantine for 3 weeks in a facility near Perth. Two so-called ISIS brides arrested in Melbourne remain in custody after postponing their bail application. 54-year-old Korsar Abbas and 31-year-old Zainab Ahmad are charged with crimes against humanity. A man's been charged after allegedly making verbal threats at a Brisbane mosque. Police were called to a mosque in Bald Hills on Sunday morning. The 33-year-old is charged with creating a public nuisance and disturbing a place of worship. The UK Prime Minister has addressed his party to try to quell a leadership spill after disastrous local elections. Labour lost a significant number of council seats in England, Scotland and Wales to the hard-right Reform UK party last week. Sir Keir Starmer says his government is in a battle for the soul of Great Britain.
13: I want to be crystal clear about how we will win it, because we cannot win as a weaker version of Reform or the Greens. We can only win as a stronger version of Labour, a mainstream party of power, not protest.
8: In finance, one Australian dollar buying around 72 US cents.
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8: The Blues say it will be sweet to wrap up the Women's State of Origin series in Queensland. Origin 2 on Thursday kickstarts the NRL Magic Round at Suncorp Stadium. Up 1-0 in the series, Ford Kennedy Cherrington says the Blues have a taste for victory.
15: Well, speaking amongst the team, this is probably our favourite field and stadium to play at. So hopefully we get the chocolates and, yeah, because there's an extra special feeling playing and winning in Queensland.
8: The AFL says it's working to combat an alarming decline in Indigenous players. There are 62 First Nations players in the league, down from 87 in 2020. And cricket legend Steve Smith remains in T20 exile after being left out of Australia's squad for a white ball tours of Pakistan and Bangladesh. That's news and sport.
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0: now on 2GB Sydney, 4BC Brisbane, and network stations across Australia. 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
1: Good evening, everyone. Welcome along. Welcome to Monday night. Welcome to another very big week in the world of news. Of course, last hour we've heard our money news program looking at what might be in the budget tomorrow night, and fascinating, particularly in relation to what's happening with negative gearing, because as Phil Curry was telling James Willis, it does look like a carbon copy of the policy that was taken by Bill Shorten to that 2019 election. But we will have to wait and see the exact detail of that tomorrow night. The nub of that would be that you can still negatively gear, but only on new properties. And existing properties, you wouldn't be able to negatively gear. So that's all going to be spelt out tomorrow night. You've heard, of course, all the changes that are being proposed to the capital gains tax discount as well. I do get a sense, and this is just, again, I get a sense that everyone's swimming around at the moment, hearing a lot of stuff being thrown at them. And I'm wondering if in the so-called Canberra bubble, where you can normally have almost like a large group of ants over the government trying to get information about what's coming out of the budget, going back decades. But right now, all the focus is on what's happening with this fractured vote across the political spectrum, in particular what happened at the weekend. So maybe there's something, maybe there'll be something in the budget tomorrow night that we haven't heard about. Good, bad. I heard James talking about road taxes. I'm just wondering, the reform of road taxes would be, they've been crying out for reform to road taxes as the excise continues to dwindle, not just because of electric cars, but with hybrids, because the hybrids are using less than half of the amount of fuel that their predecessors were. And so the excise is going down and no one is really planning for how to replace it. We might hear something on that tomorrow night. So there could be a surprise. And then tomorrow night, around about this time, James will be on air and you'll be able to hear all of the details of exactly what has come through. And there'll be full analysis. And on Tuesday nights, we have our superannuation clinic, which we do after 9 o'clock. So that'll be particularly salient tomorrow night, because we'll be able to look at any changes that might affect your superannuation. So that's all ahead of us, and you may have some thoughts on that. We'll be joined by our national political editor, Michael Packie. There have been people all through the day spinning what happened at the weekend in the Farrer by-election. If you've listened to us since the beginning of this year, we've been tracking these opinion polls, and I've had people sending me notes saying, well, you know, how can you believe the polls? But as the polls, week after week after week after week, showed that One Nation vote consistently above 20% in the polls, and it got up to 25% or even higher in some of those polls, and the caveat was always, well, this is people who are being asked by pollsters, who do you intend to vote for? And they're not happy, so they're saying One Nation. But you need to find out if it's going to be franked by people actually going to the ballot box and ticking One Nation, or putting the number next to One Nation. And they did that in huge numbers at the weekend. And when you think low 20s, mid 20s, One Nation across the country, logically, their support in the inner city areas, high population, nowhere near as high as that. So as an average in regional areas, always going to be much higher than that. And most of the opinion polls underestimated the vote for One Nation on the weekend. So we'll have more of that for you as well. I just wanted to play you, this was the response of the Liberal leader, Angus Taylor, who now has to work out how he can get the people who are voting One Nation to come back to the Liberals and the Nationals in those regional areas and now the metropolitan areas. And just have a listen to him.
2: Now, this by-election was always going to be a mountain to climb for the Liberal Party. And we have to take away some hard lessons from this and from what we've seen since the last election and from the last election. For too long, we have been a party of convenience, not of conviction. And that must change. And over the last year or so, the coalition hasn't done what it should do, been united and stable and strong, with two breakups of the coalition over that time. And of course, Those days are over. One of the positives we can take away from this campaign is the way we work together with the National Party.
1: Yeah, so, I mean, their combined vote was less than the independent, the teal-backed independent in the seat. And so, look, there's all sorts of commentary on this. I get Michael Packie's view on it. If you think of personalities, Pauline Hanson's been around for more than 30 years now as a major figure in Australian politics, and her presence and her spearheading of One Nation is plainly potent, as is Barnaby Joyce. And you look at Barnaby Joyce, you think of some of the issues that have affected Barnaby Joyce, where he was found drunk in the street, he left his family, his staffer, there was a Telegraph break the story on the front page of his pregnant staffer, and that scandal led to the bonk ban with Malcolm, and all of that stuff in the past. And now he's left the National Party, joined One Nation. He has a very, very potent appeal as well in the electorate. You've only got to listen to what people were saying in all of the commentary leading up to that by-election in Farrah. And you listen then to Angus Taylor and those who say that he's pretty dull. And the hope of the side for the Liberal Party, you'd think it'd have to be Andrew Hastie in Western Australia, you would think. So I'll get Michael Packie's view on that and plenty more as well. And I've also got just one other thought, because there's talk today, and we'll hear a bit of it shortly, where Pauline Hanson is now saying, well, let's get into coalition with the Liberal Party, the National Party, and people are talking about whether they would get into a formal coalition when they've only got a couple of MPs at the moment, one defector, from, this is in the lower house, one defector, Barnaby Joyce, and one elected in Farrah. But you go to the UK with Reform, and you've got Nigel Farage, probably an amalgam of Barnaby and Pauline. And then you look at what's happened there, where they've swept all of these council elections. The Labor Party's been completely routed. But what I found intriguing, and I just had a quick look at this, is a couple of dozen Conservative MPs who switched to Reform because they saw the writing on the wall and thought, well, I want to get on the train that's rolling in the right direction in terms of being in power. And there's a series of former, very senior members of the Conservative government who are now part of Reform. So if you've got regional MPs, particularly from the National Party, who might see the writing on the wall that they might be about to be swept out by One Nation, there's a marriage of convenience. One Nation has an MP, someone that's already there. And from their point of view, they continue their parliamentary career. I wonder if we'll see more of that over the next year or so. 131873 is the number. Lots to discuss. You may have some views on that. Plenty of other issues around today as well. In the next hour, we'll be talking tech. There's a really interesting story around today in terms of some of these social media trends that they're very hard to keep up with. But some of them are getting way out of control. We'll look at that in the next hour. And, of course, Craig Bennett's with us later. So much more to talk about tonight here on this Monday. 131873. If you'd like to talk, the lines are open right now. And our feedback line is 0460 873 873 at 8:15 now. Time.

0: like bacon and eggs, steak and chips, sausages and mash. It's Aaron Stevens and the Boodles Big Breakfast.
1: A lot of complaints about all these tries, but I've got to be honest, I like to see tries scored.
2: A bit like the Big Bash, isn't it? 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I'm not a big fan of that either, but the game's been around for 120 years and people have loved it since day one and we keep changing the rules. Why?
0: The Boodles Big Breakfast. 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
9: One 3 1 8 7 3 is our number now. 19 minutes past 8 is the time. It's our news hour here on a Monday. Just on feedback, this is Greg. To me, Pauline Hanson, Barnaby Joyce, other members of One Nation come across as people who love Australia would die in a ditch. Others seemed apathetic toward the country, more interested in being citizens of the world. Also, this one: Eastern voters don't vote for Westerners or Queenslanders. Well, they did vote for Kevin Rudd. He's saying that was an exception. Andrew Hastie will have to travel east because you've got Angus Taylor, who is very uncharismatic, so the question is, it does look like Andrew Hastie would be a better fit if you're talking about a situation where you're up against very, very potent personalities in Pauline Hanson and Barnaby Joyce. He does come off as looking rather anemic. When it comes to the two major political parties, this one, Liberal Labor, it's a choice between no balls or no brains, so people are instead voting for the One Nation Party, no-nonsense party, with some gut. Then it comes to two major parties, Liberal and Labor, choice between no balls or no brains. People instead of voting for the One Nation Party. There's the whole range of them. Yeah, that's come through twice, that one. Liberal's not the same since Malcolm and his moderates. If One Nation teamed up with the National Party, Barnaby Joyce could be the next Prime Minister. That's from Bruce. People looking at some of these numbers in Farrah, where Labor didn't run and you had One Nation with 39.5%, say close enough to 40%, and you had the coalition with, I think combined, it was around just over 20%. 20%, which gets you to the, I think, the two-party preferred of around 60, which Susan Lee was getting. So let's bring in Michael Pacquiao, National Political Editor. It is a fascinating situation at the moment, and rather fanciful talk about coalitions when no one's really clear what this new political alignment's going to be after what we saw at the weekend.
10: Yeah, look, that's right. And what we had today is Tim Wilson, who's obviously a senior Liberal, the shadow treasurer. He was asked as to whether or not he would support some sort of coalition with One Nation, so it would become the Liberals, the National Party and One Nation. And he said never, ever would he want to see that sort of situation. He did appear to hint over the weekend that he would be open to it, but it'd be interesting to see if other members of the Liberal and Nationals would be open to some sort of coalition with One Nation. I know that whenever Angus Taylor is asked about it, he's not, he's not exactly ruling it out as effusively as Tim Wilson was at a press conference today. But look, I was on the ground in Albury from Friday afternoon, all of Saturday and a bit of yesterday. And I tell you, one of the things that I did see when I was on the ground, especially on Friday when people were going to do some of their pre-polling, and then, of course, on Saturday morning, is the wave of orange throughout that election. That was just in Albury, but it was throughout the electorate. So there is so many people that are willing to volunteer for One Nation and wear that orange shirt with, you know, emblazoned with the One Nation logo, in a similar way that I saw the Teals were able to galvanise a lot of volunteers and wear those teal shirts. Mm. I saw it was very similar. Like, there was the amount of people with orange shirts handing out how to vote cards was quite phenomenal compared to hardly any Liberal volunteers, any National volunteers.
9: And just before anyone jumps in on that, because the community independent backed by the Teals, this the Climate 200 this time, that's Michelle Millthorpe. She ran last time. She's had for the last 4 years this orange colouring on her shirts and her material. But what you're saying is it's distinct from her stuff. This is actually people, and we talked about this over the last, I reckon, 6 weeks. A few people actually sending me messages saying that they've actually joined One Nation and they're seeing people who are actually prepared to say it rather than in the past where you've kind of kept it on the quiet. Now they're saying, it's who I am, and they wear their T-shirts and they're getting people saying good on you.
10: Oh, absolutely. And I mean, and you're right. There were the orange T-shirts of One Nation, and Michelle Millthorpe, her volunteers were wearing orange T-shirts as well, which I thought was a bit silly, to be honest with you, because when it comes to colouring, obviously blue, the coalition is blue, or the Liberals are blue, the Nationals are green, the Labor Party is red, and One Nation has, you know, picked up this orange colour. So I thought that Michelle Millthorpe's volunteers probably should have been wearing a different colour to try and distinguish themselves from the hordes of One Nation volunteers who are also wearing that orange colouring. But you're right. I spoke to some of the voters, as they were coming out, and you'd ask, how did you vote? Or are you prepared to tell me who you voted for? And there were so many, most of the people that were coming out of those booths, and this is in Albury, which is seen as a bit more of a, even though it's the largest part of the electorate, it's seen as being a bit more progressive, and that the independent would, obviously did do well in Albury, but you did have a lot of people coming out of those booths saying, yep, I voted for One Nation, or go Pauline. They weren't necessarily naming the One Nation candidate, David Parley. It would be very much go Pauline, I like Pauline, I like what she stands for. It's very much the cult of Pauline and Barnaby rather than the local member or the local candidate, David Farley, who was standing for One Nation. Another interesting thing, John, was that, especially on the Saturday and a bit on the Friday, but on the Saturday, Pauline Hanson did not campaign with David Farley. So even when David Farley came in and he voted at about 8 o'clock in the morning, so he wanted to get it out of the way nice and early at the Albury Public School, he came in on his own. He wasn't flanked by Pauline by his side. And that's really in contrast to the Liberal candidate, Reza Pataugski. She was flanked by Angus Taylor wherever she went. They travelled the electorate and Angus Taylor was by her side. When with David Farley, the One Nation candidate, Pauline Hanson was not by his side.
9: Yep. The other thing, can we just play just a little bit, if all of this stuff's been getting a bit of a Guernsey over the last couple of days, but just with Barnaby Joyce. Now, Barnaby Joyce, of course, played a big role in all of this. He was front and centre through the campaign, really the face of One Nation to an extent. Can we play a little bit of this now?
11: Yeah, it was great. It's great for Australia. It shows there's a new dynamism into the politics. We've seen that it's not that people, politicians have changed, it's the voters have changed. And trying to encapsulate it into one metaphor, Ben, it's like this. People see an island off the peninsula, of the Malaysian peninsula, and Singapore's got no coal, no oil, no gas, no cattle, no irrigation, no uranium, but it has an economy about a quarter to a third of the size of Australia. Australia, with all our resources, everything we've got, is languishing. We're just not going anywhere. And you know what the difference is, Ben? Management.
9: Yep. That's Barnaby Joyce. We talked about this a while ago because Barnaby Joyce has quit the National Party. He was elected as the National Party MP for New England. Mm. In fact, we were talking about this when the first whiffs of all of this movement for One Nation happened. You might recall, and I was getting accused of people saying, are you backing One Nation? When these reports started to come through of people switching en masse in New England and joining the One Nation branches, and this was the precursor to Barnaby quitting himself. Now, he says he's going to run for the Senate. Well, he's running for the Senate because he can't be guaranteed he'd win that seat of New England. If these numbers continue, why wouldn't he run for the Senate of New England?
10: Yep.
9: Because if they think they can win that seat, a regional seat with these numbers, then they've got a high profile. They don't have to go recruit a David Farley. They can find David Farleys for the other seats that they're targeting.
10: Oh, yeah, look, absolutely. I would not be surprised if these numbers continue, and there's no reason to say that they won't continue. There definitely seems to be a trend now with the One Nation primary vote really settled across the country at about 23 and as high as 27%. It seems to be settled at that level.
9: But that's average.
10: Yeah, that's average,
9: which means it's higher in regional areas.
10: Yep.
9: And we see here it could be as high as 40%.
10: Right.
9: If people start seeing that, people like Colin Boyce, the LNP MP in Queensland, he's talked about the possibility of quitting. Other MPs, and I mentioned earlier, I just had a look at this, and this is a moving feast in the UK. There's an entire Wikipedia page for the list of Conservative Party defections to Reform UK. Mm. According to this, all eight of Reform UK's MPs have been Conservative members at some point, and as of a couple of months ago, 11 former Conservative Party cabinet ministers have also defected to Reform UK. So if you see the writing on the wall and the possibility of staying in Parliament, if you just say, I'm switching across to One Nation, few of them might do it. Why not?
10: Yeah, look, you're absolutely right. And that's right. So now what we are starting to hear is that Barnaby Joyce could change his mind and contest the 2028 election as a lower house MP, continue as the member for New England, except he continues, he would be elected as the One Nation candidate in his own right. As we know, he defected from the Nationals, and other people could start joining him. Because the thing is with David Farley, he's actually the first person to be elected under the One Nation banner in the lower house. Mm. And he's obviously joined by Barnaby Joyce. Because when Pauline Hanson was in the lower house in 1996, she won that seat in Queensland against the odds after she was dumped by the Liberals. Yeah. But she sat in Parliament as an independent, and then she established One Nation in the years down the track.
9: Yeah. And the irony is that, I wonder for the Liberal Party what they do now, because you've got Angus Taylor's anemic. Mm-hmm. You've got Andrew Hastings is a better leadership proposition. If you go back, those with very long political memories, you go back to 1980 when Labor had Bill Hayden as leader. Mm-hmm. He was seen as not particularly charismatic. Mm-hmm. So what they did is they had the election fought by the so-called Troika, where they had Neville Rann, who was the National Party president, and Bob Hawke, along with Bill Hayden. So in this case, you might say, okay, well we make Tony Abbott the party president, and he can go on the hustings with Angus Taylor and do the talking, and Angus Taylor can stand on the side because Abbott would do a better job.
10: Well, I think Abbott has got more of that cut through and a lot more conviction. You may agree.
9: And his views these days aren't that much different to One Nation, are they? Really?
10: No, they're not. So I say, depending on what electorate he goes into, you may agree or disagree with Tony Abbott, but he's got cut through, and I think that what you've got in Angus Taylor is you've got people that's trying to deliver those the three word slogans for want of a better phrase, but the problem is he doesn't do it with the same level of conviction that Tony Abbott did it. Tony Abbott really believed in what he was saying. You're not quite sure if Angus does believe what he's saying. And also, I when Angus Taylor is asked questions on certain issues, he doesn't appear to... He does equivocate sometimes on some of the answers that he gives.
9: Yep. Let me go to Simon, who's called in with a thought on this. Hello, Simon.
12: Hey, John.
9: Yes, mate. What have you got for us?
12: I think the by-election on the weekend, irrigation and immigration, probably the two keys, as well as deportation with the One Nation banner. Mm. People like that. So basically farming is crucial, and now's the time for the Minister for Environment, I think it's Murray Watt, to talk to David Crisafulli and say, listen, we've got to build this Bradfield scheme. The water is getting all wasted. It hits the dividing range and goes straight back into the sea. Now's the time to do it, and I think they've just got it.
9: Yeah. All right. Yep. Look, it's an interesting one there because the immigration issue, there was some tension over the precision of that because there's huge numbers of migrants in that electorate who are doing a lot of work
10: very
9: that they can't
10: so.
9: Find anyone else to do. So you've got to structure your immigration argument very, very carefully, and then the farming issues, immigration, irrigation, all of that, very local issues, and people feel like just that they haven't been getting a decent deal from the major parties.
10: Well, what's interesting about that is remember that David Farley, I think last week, did a debate, and in that debate he was asked whether or not he would support about 300,000 immigrants for that region, I think, because, you know, there's obviously people that want that need the workers. And he said, yes, but hang on. One Nation is saying that its target is only about 130,000.
9: Yeah. Net migration at the moment is about 306,000 and the permanent program's around about 180. But we'll see. There could be different numbers in the budget tomorrow night, Michael. So, it's fascinating you were there. I want to take a break, come back in a moment. I want to hear just the views of a couple of other people because ultimately now that we've got this election, and I'm seeing tonight there are lists of some of these seats in Victoria in particular, regional Victoria, where if these numbers hold up, One Nation could be picking up. This is in the state election. And then you've got the federal elections 2 years away, but 2 years can move very, very quickly. So we'll come back in a moment. Anyone got some thoughts on this? You may have a local MP. I'd be interested if your local MP is an LNP MP or a Liberal or a Nat or an LNP, depending on which state you're in. Would you be happy if they said, hey, listen, I agree with all of you. I'm going to ring Pauline Hanson up and join One Nation. Whether she'd have them is another question. If they're a sitting MP, I suspect she would, wouldn't she? I can't imagine she'd say no, but we'll find out. If you want to tell us if you got one, maybe there's one on the line. Maybe we've got an MP wants to ring and announce on air that they're going to switch to One Nation. That would be good. 131873 is the number now, 26 to 9.
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2: 23 minutes to nine. Lots of good feedback coming here on this. This one says, after decades of the Nationals doing sweet nothing for regional and country Australia, their MPs now abandoning the sinking ship, jumping to One Nation out of cynical self-interest. Regional voters will be dudded again. That's from Marcus. Also, there's this one here, Greg saying, Liberal Party still riddled with moderates. How can anyone like Tony Abbott go in and fight for a party where many of its members have a completely different ideology? That's from Greg. The moderates in the party, in terms of, they were swept out of their seats in all of the Teal seats. Tim Wilson won his seat back. You've got Julian Lisa. He held onto his seat in New South Wales, but I'm not sure there are too many high-profile moderates left, are there, in the Liberal Party that you can point to?
3: No, there's not really. There's probably, Tim Wilson, there's Dave Sharma, who's a moderate, then Maria Kovacic, she's the other one. But in terms of really high profile, it's probably just Tim Wilson, if we're going to be honest. And I think that now the Liberals are trying to see if they can win seats in the urban fringes rather than try and win back any of the Teal seats. I think that I would argue that they've almost given up on the Teal seats.
2: Yep.
3: I don't think that they think they can win those back or would find the candidates that would want to contest those seats for the Liberal Party.
2: Yeah.
3: So it's those urban seats.
2: You know, it's interesting because you have got a situation where that 2014 austerity budget of Tony Abbott, which was full of broken promises, now that crippled his government. They couldn't get it through the Senate, so that was part of the problem. And the argument might be that had they got those things through the Senate, couple of years down the track, people are going, well, we haven't noticed, because that's the gamble they're taking here with whatever they're coming up with, as long as in terms of capital gain, negative gearing, whatever. They will then have 2 years for what they say is going to happen as a result of these things to happen. Conversely, their critics have got 2 years to show that it really is a bad, bad policy. Now, that's going to determine what happens in the next election, because if it all goes to Custard and the government just gets swept out, I guess the question is, who's going to jump on the wave and be better placed to jump on the wave, Libs, Nats or One Nation?
3: That's exactly right. I mean, obviously, the only reason that the government is making is deciding to break some of its promises now is because it feels that it has the political capital in the fact that it's got 94 seats in the lower house. And look, it will be interesting to see how far they go with the changes that they're talking about, capital gains tax and negative gearing. There is talk that people that have already used those sorts of instruments to make investments won't be affected, that it's only going to be new people coming in that are going to be affected. And my understanding is, and from what we're hearing, even though the government won't really confirm anything, is that with the negative gearing, as an example, with the negative gearing deductions, they are going to kick in straight away as of tomorrow as the budget is handed down. So as of tomorrow night, the new negative gearing rules will kick in. And from what I understand, it's going to limit the number of homes that someone can negatively gear, and that it will be limited to new properties, not existing properties. So,
2: well, see, that's interesting, because there's different views on this, whether they actually say, well, you can negatively gear, but only new properties, because there's no real reason to limit the numbers if it's just new properties. If people want to negatively gear 10 new properties, why not? They're going to be building 10 new properties. They're talking about grandfathering the situation, and so
3: for those that have got for those with the existing arrangements, So look, you know, it'd be interesting to see exactly what is announced tomorrow, but from what we're hearing, is that there could be a limit on the number of properties that you negatively gear, and the properties that can only be negatively geared are new properties, not existing ones. And with capital gains tax discount, it does appear, and I've heard this now from a few people, that it does appear that what they're going to do is they're going to scrap the capital gains tax discount as it is and go back to what it was during the Hawke Keating era. So there was initially some talk that the capital gains discount will go from 50% to 25%. The story that I'm hearing is that it's just going to go altogether, and that it's going to go back to what it used to be, linked to inflation during the Hawke and Keating years.
2: Let me go to Kim, who's called in with a thought on this. Hello, Kim.
4: John, hi, Michael. Look, I just want to say on behalf of many other people, it was the big beginning of the end for the Liberal Party when some Liberals allowed their egos to get in the way and dumped a majority voted in Prime Minister, as in Tony Abbott. What they did to him and the people that voted for him was a bloody disgrace. Now, the Liberal Party should be grateful and gracious that One Nation are extending a hand to them and are prepared to take them on as a joint government together. One Nation and the Liberals, that is the only hope the Liberal Party have, and they need to leave their egos at the back door.
2: Okay.
4: Or they will be out altogether. It's not just me saying it. It's so many other people I know, family, friends, neighbours, strangers say it.
2: Okay.
4: It's a fact.
2: I get what you're saying there, Kim. The practicalities of it are at the moment, so they've got, I think they've got less than 50 seats between, there's a couple of One Nation and the Coalition's got over 40, so they combine their present numbers, and then depending on One Nation, what they do, based on these numbers, they're going to win a lot of National Party seats, mostly National Party seats, so the idea of a coalition right now is fanciful, unless this budget tomorrow night really goes so sour, and we've seen this before, and then you just get this tidal wave that we've seen in other parts of the world, but who's going to ride it? Because I think in theory getting together is one thing, but then how do you then agree? You say, okay, well, we're going to agree to a preference swap, but then who's going to then take the primary position? You say this. Well, we can win this seat. We're both going to run, or are we going to run one candidate and then, you know, because we've seen it with the Libs and the Nats, they can't agree.
3: That's right. And the interesting thing about this is, and we're starting to hear this today, is that Pauline Hanson has said that if One Nation gets more seats than the Liberals and the Nationals, but between the three of them, they've got enough to form government. Well, Pauline Hanson is saying, well, because they've got more seats, they want to be, you know, they want to be, have the Prime Minister and the Deputy Prime Minister and all that sort of stuff. So, and the Liberals are not, obviously there would be a level of arrogance with the Liberals and the Nationals in the sense that they don't want to see a One Nation member all of a sudden be able to take the Prime Ministership if the three parties combined have enough numbers to be able to form a government.
2: I think people, the idea of coalitions and some of these questions I'm seeing asked, oh, are you going to go into coalition? I think we're heading down the path of other parts of the world where you have a number of different parties in a parliament where, and then you scramble then to put together a group who then form a government.
3: And a figurehead.
2: After the election, and then decide who's going to lead that government. That's how it works, and that's how it's worked in the past. And so you get the Greens, well, whether they're going to have any block at all, because Labor could bleed some to the Greens. You've got the group of the Teals. You've got the, whether the Liberals have got any seats, they could be wiped out in metropolitan areas. Then you have One Nation in regional areas and maybe some, who knows? We don't know. Just so people know, because obviously people are joining us through the night, Phil Currie from the Financial Review was on our Money News program, and he's usually hearing the right things, that this is going to be like, I think you did explain this, so people know, that this is essentially a carbon copy of Bill Shorten's negative gearing proposal from 2019, which is that you grandfather existing arrangements. So, you know, whatever you've got negatively geared, that stays. But from tomorrow, the arrangement will be backdated once they get the legislation through. You can only negatively gear new properties. And the idea then is that investors who want to negatively gear run at a loss, they would then put their capital into new houses to encourage construction of more housing, and then the existing housing, there's less competition for the existing housing among first home buyers. That's the theory. And prices plateau or go down for existing properties. We'll see what happens, won't we?
3: Well, absolutely. I mean, I know that also some economists do predict that prices will – will come down if these rules go ahead, which you'd assume that they will, with the help of the Greens. That's who'll get them over the line for the government. I suppose in the end, the government needs housing supply, and it needs to try and lift housing supply. It believes that this is one way it can do it, for the very simple reason, John. I think it was at last year's budget, they promised to build 1.2 million new homes over the course of 5 years.
2: Yep.
3: Well, that's not really working. They haven't hardly built any homes, so it needs to find other ways to increase supply, and so they're going to hit property investors.
2: Yeah. So I'm getting messages here. Totally agree. The LNP's gone unless they do a preference swap or join a broader coalition. Otherwise, Hastie, Canavan, Wilson should join One Nation. Hopefully, Abbott will come back. Then there's this: Liberal and One Nation can't join as a coalition yet. Libs will drag the One Nation vote down. Need to work with each other. But if you even make noises about joining in a coalition with One Nation, you're essentially saying to the Liberal voters who are now in one electorate we've seen, now voting for One Nation, you're saying to them, hey, it's okay, we don't mind that you've gone, you stick with One Nation and we'll sort of ride along for the ride. It's almost signing your death warrant if you don't fight to get them back, isn't it?
3: Mm.
2: Anyway. Yep. Okay. 131873 is the number, because, I guess we've now going you and I are going to be talking about this all the way up to the Victorian election later in the year. There are already some maps appearing showing some of the regional seats, which are just to the south of Farrah, regional seats in the Victorian Parliament that will be targeted by One Nation. And these are coalition seats, and the coalition needs to win 16 to get into government.
3: Yep.
2: Dear me. 12 to 9 now.
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2: Just in case you're heading home, whatever you're doing, maybe you haven't been catching up with the news, there was this news this afternoon.
0: Central Queensland.
2: In case you're heading home, whatever you're doing, maybe you haven't been catching up with the news, there was this

0: our national political editor. We're kind of shooting the breeze a bit on what might come from this Farah by-election, and I don't think anyone really knows where this is going to go. I think there's definitely a prospect of Conservative MPs deciding, or at least flirting with the idea of switching to One Nation. You look at One Nation in the past when it rose in the late 90s, it was essentially John Howard was in government, so he was able to campaign against One Nation. Tony Abbott led the charge against her, and they had those trumped-up charges. She'd never even been charged, let alone went to jail. And then all those MPs that were elected in Queensland, she fell out with them. Well, this is 30 years on. She's much more professional these days, and she's got the backing of Gina Rinehart as well, which is really important.
1: Yeah, she does have the backing of Gina Rinehart, who has given her a plane, which she uses. She makes a virtue of the fact that, you know, that's a plane that's not being funded by taxpayers. And she used that plane to get around that Farah electorate over the weekend. Let me tell you, that plane was based in Albury, and, you know, she was flying around that electorate to get herself to various little districts and campaign right up until the last minute. But as I said, she was campaigning, but without her candidate, I thought was interesting.
0: Yeah, look, I've got Paul from Aspley in Queensland, and this is these are messages that are important. Stop the crap. One Nation has never and will never be able to form a government their own right. Present, they've got a broken down cow cockies in the lower house who won't last the distance. Why are you so delusional with your own thinking? What we're saying is that their vote in the and I'll play you some of Kos Samaras, who's been giving a lot of interviews the last 2 days, but his work shows that this is now like a permanent fracture, and he thinks their vote is very solid now in regional areas, and they do a lot of work on this. And so they're not going to pick up enough seats to win government. I think Paul's right on that. And you have got these seats in Western Sydney where, and I heard Kos Samaras saying that in some of those seats, he said in seats where a second language is spoken in the household, that in those seats, the Labor versus One Nation is now up to 70% Labor versus One Nation, and that's actually gone up in the last few months. So they're the seats that they'd need to win in those regional areas. Now, that's what he's saying, but we'll see it franked, won't we, when people start writing numbers down on the ballot paper. And people were saying to me, oh, yeah, the polling's very high. They're not going to actually vote for them when it comes to an election. Well, they've done it now. It was a by-election, so we'll wait and see.
1: Look, it is going to be wait and see, and I think that the next test is going to be the Victorian state election. That'll be the next test for One Nation. It's had a fair few tests this year, but that'll be the next one. Look, there's no doubt. No one was expecting One Nation to do as well as it did over the weekend. I think a lot of people thought that they would scrape through. There was a fair few people suggesting that the independent couldn't be discounted. And the independent did do well. She increased her vote, but obviously nowhere near enough to be able to win in her own right.
0: Yeah, look, some of the stuff you hear, over the weekend people were talking about the 2021 Cunningham by-election, which Labor lost to the Greens because Labor at the time was on the nose. They'd lost that 2021 election. Simon Crean was very unpopular. So I went back and had a look at that. Well, the Greens polled, I think, 32% there, and all the major parties preferenced the Greens. That's how they managed to win that by-election in Cunningham. There are a couple of independent Labors. So everyone preferenced. So, in fact, in this election just gone, if all the majors had preferenced the independent, she would have it would have been a very close call. But because they preferenced One Nation, that's why he had such a thumping win. So I've got people who are saying the Liberal Party's dead, they're not coming back. Another one saying that I'm assuming when it says she must have sent you a bunch of roses, maybe they're talking about Pauline Hanson. We're just giving the facts here in terms of what's going on politically. And the other thing for the Liberal Party is very difficult. They've got a budget tomorrow night that should be very, very fertile ground for them in terms of politics and running a line and trying to prosecute a case against the government. They've got all this going on in the background. So, Michael, you've got a big day coming up tomorrow, and we'll be talking tomorrow night when we see the colour of the money or the colour of the budget papers, eh?
1: Yeah, absolutely. Well, we know there's not going to be a surplus for at least the next 4 years.
0: Oh, really? Thanks, Scoop. Thank you, mate. There he is.
1: Anyway.
0: Michael Packey, our national political editor at 9:04.
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6: Coming up to the news at 9 o'clock, lots of feedback. People talking about Pauline Hanson and the way she's treated by the media and the ABC. And Paul, who's come back to me saying Labor didn't have a candidate, so they kicked the Liberals. One Nation couldn't win the P in Victoria. That's what Paul's saying. But we'll wait and see. So I can understand what Paul's saying. It's going to be quite a mountain, but I don't think anyone, even a few months ago, could have predicted this was going this way. So we'll keep watching, but the news is next.
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7: Good evening, I'm Jamel Wells. Five Australians and a New Zealander will be quarantined for 3 weeks after being on a cruise ship with a virus outbreak. Hugh Phillips reports.
8: It's been 8 days since an outbreak of hantavirus was reported to the World Health Organization. Since then, there's been 8 confirmed cases and 3 lives lost on board MV Hondius. The ship has been docked in the Canary Islands and charter flights have been organised to get people back home. The Australians and New Zealander on board will be flown to a purpose-built centre in Western Australia for a 3-week quarantine period. Federal Health Minister Mark Butler says he's taking a cautious approach given other countries are only isolating their citizens for a few days.
9: I do make no apology for the fact that this is one of the stronger responses you'll see around the world.
8: Doctors are confident the situation is being managed and it's very unlikely hantavirus will spread more broadly. Hugh Phillips, Canberra.
7: Police believe a body found at Lake Cajeligo in central west New South Wales is accused triple murderer Julian Ingram. A wide-scale search was launched in January after the shooting deaths of his pregnant ex-partner Sophie Quinn, her aunt Nerida, and Sophie's friend John. National Park staff have found a utility at a nature reserve 50 kilometres from the town. Assistant Commissioner Andrew Holland says it's the council utility Ingham was last seen in after the shooting.
10: Next to this vehicle, police have also located a male body in a very decomposed state. Next to this body is a firearm, and at this point, police believe that the person laying next to the vehicle could be Julian Ingram, but is yet to be formally identified.
7: Close to $60 million will be allocated to reduce youth homelessness in Tuesday's budget. The federal government claims the funding will help community housing providers cover the rent gap caused by the low youth allowance payment. The change will likely see 4,000 young Australians access homes after being locked out of the system. The government's been accused of breaking an election promise by cancelling the Inland Rail Project. The northern part of the initiative to connect Melbourne and Brisbane has been discontinued. A wellness craze fuelled by social media has sparked an increase in the use of illegal peptides by young people. University of Queensland researchers say current regulations are poorly aligned with the online unregulated peptide market. Dr. Tim Piotrowski says better education is needed for health staff.
11: We have a health workforce that hasn't really been exposed to this consumer group. So all levels, we probably need some workforce education happening to show our health professionals how to engage with this cohort.
7: In finance, one Australian dollar buying around 72 US cents.
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7: Australian tennis is mourning the death of four-time Grand Slam champion Mal Anderson. Craig Gabriel reports.
13: In 1957, Mal Anderson won the US National Championships, now the US Open, and was twice a finalist at the Australian. The last time was 1972, when he lost to close friend Ken Rosewall. He married the sister of another legendary Aussie tennis player, Roy Emerson, and before his passing, Mal was the third oldest surviving major winner after Frank Sedgman, who's 98, and Rosewall, who's 92. Most days, Mal and Ken would meet for coffee and were often seen watching the tennis together at this year's Brisbane International. He was inducted into the Hall of Fame in 2000. Craig Gabriel, Sydney.
7: That's news and sport.
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20: Partly cloudy tomorrow with a slight chance of a shower in some parts of Capricornia. 27 the top for Rocky after an overnight low of 17. Yeppoon getting to 25 tomorrow. Gladstone and Billawheeler tops of 26.
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0: it's back to John Stanley right across Australia.
1: Good evening, everyone. Welcome along. Welcome to Monday night, beginning of another week. We've got a lot ahead of us this week. Reminder to you that we'll have Women's State of Origin number two. Continuous call team will bring you that on Thursday night. And if you we'll be on air from about 9:30 on Thursday night. So we'll have a slightly later start to our show. 131873, we're talking tech with Stephen Fenwick shortly. Thanks to all the feedback on this by-election in Farrah and what it means. And in probably the next couple of weeks, John Black on, who we have regularly on our program. He does this qualitative assessment of elections. So he looks at movements in various booths and can try and see who's gone where. And one of the big questions is, there was something like a 15% vote for Labor at the last election. Not a huge vote in that area, but Labor didn't run. And it seems a significant number of their votes went to One Nation, because the independent, her vote went up about 5%. So the other 10% presumed to have voted for One Nation, along with all the people from the coalition who'd voted for the coalition previously. So we'll bring you all of that. Tomorrow night, we will be on air. Well, our program will start at 9 tomorrow night. As soon as that budget has been presented, you'll hear the budget, and then straight after that, James Willis will be on air with Money News with a full coverage of what's in the budget. And for what it's worth, I'm going to be going through. I'll be sitting over in a corner there for an hour, and I'm going to go through all of the budget paper number two and some of the more detailed papers, which sometimes hide little things that I don't want you to look at. So we'll be trying to dig some of that up for you as well. So that'll be tomorrow night. And of course, we'll be able to take your immediate reaction to the budget tomorrow night as well. 131873 is the number now. 9 minutes past nine. There's a couple of things. We're going to talk tech with Stephen Fenwick very, very shortly. I was asking here, because I know Jason did this on 4BC this morning. I'm not sure how much publicity it got over the weekend, but it's something that I have to confess I didn't know a huge amount about, but it's described as Scientology speedrunning. And this is something that I'm only mentioning it here because sometimes these things that are designed to create a bit of havoc and a bit of chaos in the past, it's designed to get the people on the news and get them some publicity and get them talked about. And so we try not to do that. But I'm humble enough to acknowledge that when people on places like TikTok getting involved in things like Scientology speedrunning, and I'll tell you what it is in a moment if you haven't heard, they're not really aiming for us to talk about it and thump the table and give them coverage. It's so they go viral, the police get involved, and they create a bit of havoc, and they can then bask in the glory of all of the mentions they get on social media, on TikTok and wherever else they've got their videos. But apparently what Scientology speedrunning is you get a group of people, young people. In this case, it was apparently some hundreds in at least Sydney and Brisbane. And what they do is they film themselves trying to get into the Scientology headquarters in a particular city and see how far they can get in. So this apparently happened in Brisbane and Sydney. And I know the Scientology headquarters in Sydney, they're next to a shopping centre, and there's actually a driveway you can go up and you can almost look down into the place. And I wouldn't be running through it looks like a very creepy place to me. I wouldn't be running through the front door of that place. I'd imagine there'd be fairly hefty security, but apparently they do this. And these stunts like this and crazes like this have been around for a long time, but they do seem to be becoming increasingly dangerous. And I'm waiting for the people who send me a note whenever I say this, saying, oh, you sound like some old boomer complaining about people riding their electric bikes across the bridge and doing wheelies and risking their lives and possibly killing people on the bridge. And they film themselves. And you got this stuff that's happening as well. In the past, you had crazes, I guess more simple crazes, like planking 20 years ago when people filmed themselves propped up on top of a cupboard, like a plank for whatever reason. But these days it is more dangerous, standing on the front of trains, filming yourself doing stupid things. So ultimately, You can't teach intelligence or common sense, can you? And this is another example of that as well, Scientology speedrunning. If you're someone who's done that and you can give me any possible example of why that would be a good thing, you can let me know. 131873 is the number now at 13 minutes past nine. And just before we go to Michael, we're going to talk tech with Michael shortly. I did hear earlier today a company that's advertising with us, and they're called Triple A Removals. And two things occurred to me these days, because once upon a time you called yourself Triple A Removals because the Yellow Pages were there, and you'd look for a removalist, so you'd open the removalist page, and the more A's you had in the name, the higher you were, that's the first one you'd see. But these days, you call yourself AAA because AAA means like a AAA credit rating. It says it's quality, and they're a very good business that advertise with us. But I'm going to put that down on the list, and maybe again you can help me when Stephen comes on, because we're compiling a list on Monday nights of the jobs that AI is not going to eliminate. And so I've already got good news for those that do this. I've got plumbing, electrical work, sparkies. There's a whole range of things that I cannot possibly see AI replacing, and surely removalists, removing furniture from one place to another, AI can't replace that. If you want to dispute that, you might like to let me know as well. On 131873 is the number now. 13 minutes past nine.
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1: We're going to talk tech with Stephen Fenwick in just a moment. The latest sophisticated ways to make our life easier. But just on AI, which is part of everything these days, AI can't replace handymen who come to clean the gutters or rubbish removalists. Plasterers, fridge and washing machine mechanics. Michael's on the line. So I was talking about Sparkies because I would imagine Sparkies. Can't imagine AI replacing them. But Michael, you got something to add to that? You're an electrician, are you?
10: That's right. Look, it's played on my mind a little bit. AI is a scary thought, but obviously it helps the world. In the way of electrical, I think we're going to be planning our own demise as electricians, because obviously we'll build all the data centres and all the PLC, which is programmable, like conveyor belts and all that type of stuff. The only job left for us to do would be preventative maintenance.
1: Right.
10: Other than that, it's just food for thought.
1: Yeah, well, houses are going to need wiring, and surely as older houses need rewiring, Michael, come on, surely. Would you encourage a young bloke or young girl to get into your business now?
10: Oh, absolutely. Absolutely. It's where the money's at.
1: Yeah.
10: But I'm talking about maybe 20, 30, 50, 100 years down the track. We won't really need much of us.
1: No, I won't be around, I don't think, Michael. But look, thank you. Just before you go, you don't mind me calling you a Sparky, do you?
10: No, of course, mate. Good. I call myself Sparky every day.
1: I always want to check, because it's funny, because it used to be, I think cops is a term of endearment for coppers and police, but sometimes they feel it maybe...
11: Chippy, carpenters,
1: Sparky. Yeah. I think Sparky's a great term.
11: Yeah. And, my brother Mario was an apprentice electrician. He was an electrician, became a tradesman, then became full-time football.
1: I'll tell you how they could get more work. They could get more work by actually people... Because I know that under the law, there's only a few things you should... There are things you shouldn't be doing at home, and I think a lot of people do it. So anyway, let's go at 19 past 9. Cause we've got to have his intro, have we? Here we go. Here we are.
12: We're about to hit you with the trick of technology.
0: And now on Nights, Stephen Fenwick from Tech Guide.
1: Yes, I was just talking about the old Yellow Pages. Good evening, Stephen. Just on the old Yellow Pages, not anymore. One of our listeners saying the entry in the A to K White Pages, this is the professional listings, Aardvark Locksmiths. And then the L to Z used to be Aardvark Locksmiths. So obviously, Aardvark was the word that would get you at the front of the listings in the Yellow Pages.
11: Right. Now it's SEO, Search Engine Optimization. So you pay to get to the top of the Google search.
1: Yep.
11: That's the equivalent of being the AAA locksmith.
1: You pay for everything, don't you?
11: That's it.
1: And when you do a Google search for something, or say for a particular business, and it's really annoying, I don't know, what's that dodgy ticket seller? What was the dodgy one?
11: Ticket seller?
1: The dodgy reseller of tickets that used to drive everyone crazy. It would often pop up ahead of Ticket Tech or Ticketmaster. That was the one that you needed to avoid like the plague. And Hannah, has it disappeared? I'll look it up.
11: That's the whole thing. To get to the top of that list it takes some skill and some money. You pay for that optimizer. I do that. I pay for that myself. To when people do a search for reviews and stuff, I want to be up high in that search.
1: Yeah, but if you're searching for tickets to an AFL or an NRL game, you expect the Ticket Tech or the Ticketmaster site to come up first. And this dodgy outfit, and it started with an F. Someone will help me what it is.
11: Yeah.
1: And it was one that everyone used to complain about. Okay. And it wasn't being properly regulated. Maybe they have put them out of business. I don't know. Now, Stephen Fenwick's here. It is a Monday night. Don't forget his website, Tech Guide, TECH, Tech Guide. .com.au, Tech Guide, TECH guide.com.au. Just jump on that website via Gogo or Viago, whatever. Viagogo.
11: Oh, was that the one?
1: That was the
11: Via
1: one.
11: Gogo.
1: And it was, it was very
11: dodgy as all get out, was it?
1: Yes, it was.
11: Okay.
1: Yes, it was. Avoid like the plague. techguide.com.au. You seem to come in here every week with a new smartphone of some kind.
11: Of course, here's the latest one.
1: What have you got?
11: The Oppo.
1: The Oppo
11: Find N6. So it looks like a normal phone, yeah?
1: Yep.
11: Have a look at this. Folding phone. So it's like the Galaxy Z Fold 7.
1: It's a bit bigger than my iPhone, but you've opened it up. And I can, let me open it again because I can hardly see the fold there.
11: Yeah,
1: let me have a look.
11: That's it. Yeah, that's the thing about it. It's got the zero feel hinge there. So you can hardly see, not only can you hardly see, you can hardly feel it as well. You put your new finger over it, you can hardly feel the hinge either. But it's got a 6.6 inch screen on the front, and it's got a 8.2 inch screen inside. And a great camera too, the Hasselblad camera system. Great features. The only thing I don't like about it is the price.
1: It's very expensive.
11: It's $3,299, which makes it more expensive than the Samsung Fold 7. So, I really like this device. I really rate it. Price-wise, though, they might put it out of the reach of a lot of people.
1: You know, I'm always trying to make sure I accommodate everyone on a budget. So I've got my iPhone 13, which works fine for me. And I've got a year-old iPad Air. The cost of those two together is less than $3,000.
11: Exactly. A few days earlier, I also reviewed the Samsung A37, which is a entry-level $599 phone as well. So I like looking at the devices that most people buy. Like, not everyone's going to buy this. More people's going to buy the A37 from Samsung, $599. You've got everything you need on board. This is really cutting edge stuff. It's really, really great technology. And the screen, inside screen, you can get a Oppo AI pen and write on the inside screen. The camera system is one of the best I've seen on a smartphone too, the Hasselblad system. Run Snapdragon processor. You can multitask. I like how you can run three different apps on the inside as well. So keep track of things. You might have the footy on one side or the something else on the other side, keeping track of stuff live, or your email, but also the inside, you can also stream your Netflix or what. I was watching the South game the other day, and I was there a bit early, and I got out watching Foxtel on this center screen, watching the game beforehand, watching your Dragons against the Knights.
1: I didn't need the phone. I was actually there. So I go to the gym, which I do. That sounds comical. So I'm sitting there. Maybe Sunday night I decide to watch the last game of Magic Round, and then I've got the Giants playing in Perth. So I can open that up, and I've got an iPhone size screen.
11: It's like a little mini tablet.
1: Yeah. I can watch both going at the same time.
11: You could have two. Yeah, you can split the screen in the middle. Yeah, absolutely.
1: Yep.
11: Yeah.
1: All right. Okay, but in terms of writing and tapping away,
11: you can attach a Bluetooth keyboard and use that big center screen as a little laptop.
1: Still very expensive though, isn't it?
11: Oh yeah, it is. Now that's probably the worst feature of it is the price. It's been very popular overseas and in Australia as well.
1: So, okay, Oppo, now the Oppo is made in China, correct?
11: Yes.
1: So that's the Oppo. Where does it lie? Because Samsung and iPhone dominate.
11: Yeah.
1: Where does the Oppo sit with, Huawei
11: Oppo's,
1: and the others?
11: Yeah, Oppo's kind of like a bit like Samsung because they make phones the cheapest $200 all the way up to this one. And so they've got phones at all levels. But they're very much a player in the flagship space, even though Apple and Samsung between them account for 90% of all phones sold in Australia is Apple or Samsung. The other 10% is everyone else.
1: Yep.
11: So, yeah.
1: All right. Now, I think this note, I think this may come, because we've had a few text messages here, may come from a younger listener, teenage listener, in the market for a new phone. Would you recommend Apple or Samsung? I like taking photos and streaming videos. Now, is there enough information there to be able to recommend one or the other?
11: Well, it's the cameras on smartphones, they're all at a level now where they're all good. It's very subjective. What I think is good, other people may think, I prefer the Samsung. You know, it's very subjective. But depending on if you're serious about photography with your smartphone, I'd look at maybe getting an iPhone, a pro model of the iPhone, if photography is your main use of it. If it's just for your general use, where you might do the odd photo, but you're not as passionate or as into it as someone else, then the regular iPhone 17 would be fine. And in terms of Samsung, then the same applies then to the S26 lineup has probably the best camera. So Between them, toss of the coin, again, really hard to pick apart. If I had a gun in my head, I'd probably go the iPhone Pro models.
13: Is
11: he a young guy, then, yeah, I'd look at perhaps maybe, like even the mid-tier phones, like that A37 that I reviewed, it was $599.
13: Yeah.
11: Camera, three triple camera system on it, great.
13: Wants to take photos and stream videos, but what about, you see, if it can anticipate, because he hasn't given me any more information, if he's got, maybe his family's got iPads, MacBook Pros, MacBook Airs, or they might use the Chromebooks, whatever it might be, that might determine the compatibility.
11: Yeah, definitely, yeah. But if, I'd say if photography and using the camera as your primary use, then I'd look at the iPhone Pro models.
13: Yep. All right. $3,000 for a phone. Tell them they're dreaming. It's not aimed at everyone, obviously.
11: No.
13: And what have I got there? Yes. A lot of people talking about the Vio GoGo.
11: Yeah.
13: And reminding me of that. I think it was Vio GoGo, Vio GoGo. Who cares? Right. Avoid them. 131873 is the number. Now, the other thing that I find interesting, you've talked about these are projectors now. Yeah. These have now at a entry level become very cheap, where you can just project images from your phone or whatever onto a screen. This one you're going to talk about again. Yeah. It's a
11: flagship. Yeah. Well, you know what? People like to invest. Obviously, when people buy a TV, they're going to spend several thousand dollars, and they're going to look at getting a big screen size. We're trending now. The smaller screen people are looking at now is 75 inch.
13: Yep.
11: And above. So we want good TV, good picture quality, big picture. Now, I think a lot of people underestimate the projector in this case, because this projector in particular, the Hisense XR10, I saw it in Vegas at the Consumer Electronics Show in January. This is capable of projecting up to 300 inches. So you're in, like, this, it costs $10,000, okay? Just put that out there first. But this is about the size of a 4-slice toaster, about the same shape. And you can carry this room to room. So if you buy a 100-inch TV tomorrow, it's going to be 100-inch forever, and it's going to sit in the same place all the time. With the projector, you're able to carry it room to room. One night you might want to have a movie night with the family. The next night you want to watch sport with the boys and take it out your back deck and put up a screen, and you can watch the footy out there. So it gives you that flexibility. And there's speakers built into it as well. So it's an all-in-one plug-and-play solution. And just like the Hisense TVs, as soon as you turn it on, you're greeted with the same operating system as the TV. So you've got Netflix and all your streaming services all there.
13: Yep.
11: And inputs as well. So connect a gaming console, set-top box, whatever you need. And you've still got that 4K quality, but you get to choose how big you want this picture. Mm. If you want to set it up permanently in a theatre room, this is one of those high-end projectors that can do that. And the great thing about it too, it's got optical zoom. So you can achieve a bigger image in a smaller space. Like normally a projector, the bigger the image you achieve, you've got to drag the projector further away from the wall. With the zoom function, it keeps the quality, but you're able to get a bigger image in a smaller space.
13: Right.
11: So, okay.
13: Just on that, because look, $10,000 money, but there'll be people that want to buy it because it's part of your part of your lifestyle. Obviously, you want to have darkened rooms.
11: Well, that's the thing. This has got 6,000 ANSI lumens. It's really bright.
13: Really?
11: So even during the day, you can watch this comfortably.
13: Mm.
11: So it's bright enough even, we live in all bright open plan houses here in Australia. You could watch this even at the middle in the middle of the day. And still see the picture and appreciate the picture quality.
13: Okay, but just that broader question of what you were saying, because there's obviously a lot of these projectors around. So just in general terms,
11: there are just projectors cheaper than that, of course.
13: But what what you've just said is, if you get a good projector, it might be a lot cheaper. Yep. But you can move it from room to room. You can adjust it according to the size.
11: That's the beauty of this one. It auto adjusts. It auto focus. Auto correct.
13: You can change the size of your what you're doing.
11: Depending on what room you're in, you might want to watch the footy with the boys on a massive sheet on the back on the clothesline.
13: Might have a big white wall or something.
11: Yeah.
13: Anything like that.
11: And then you're in business.
13: Yeah. Okay. All right. Why keep talking about the football? Roger. Roger got a question. Hello, Roger.
14: Hello, Stephen.
11: Hi there.
14: I would like some advice on. I've got an A23 Samsung phone that's three or four years old, and the reception's very bad. But years ago, I had trouble when I wanted to run a computer, and I complained to Optus, and they said, well, I'm not supposed to tell you, but you're in a bad area.
11: Oh.
14: So they sent me a Huawei E5786 portable Wi-Fi.
11: Yep, little modem, yep.
14: Is that any good on with the phone?
11: Well, your phone, so you don't haven't got cellular connection. You're connecting it to an Optus modem. Is that what you're saying?
14: No, I've only got a mobile phone now.
11: Okay,
14: I've got this Wi-Fi device, but
11: yeah, well, the Wi-Fi device is from Optus still relies on your reception. If you've got if you haven't got a good connection to the network, then it's not going to work very well. But that phone that you had, the A23, was it? That's I think 3 years old now, and probably not 5G. Is it? If the latest phones have 5G connectivity, which would helps with your reception. But you don't have the internet at your place? Do you have the internet? You got Wi-Fi and everything at home or not?
14: Oh, yes, in a fashion.
11: You do?
14: I don't have, but only through my phone or the hotspot.
11: Oh, right, through the hotspot. Okay, so you don't have the NBN at your place? You don't have the internet?
14: No.
11: Okay. Because if you did, you can tap into the Wi-Fi.
13: That's what he's saying. Yeah. So they've given him a Wi-Fi thing that they reckon is going to work.
11: Yeah, a little modem. Yeah, but
13: Can we just get can you just take some notes from Roger exactly what he's got and what they've got? Because ultimately, we tease it out on air.
11: My recommendation is look at Vodafone, look at Telstra. See, on their websites, they have coverage maps.
13: Mm.
11: So you can type in your address and see exactly what the coverage you're going to get.
13: Yep.
11: In that particular area. Does it say where is Roger's from?
13: I think he's on the Sunshine Coast. Can we get his details? Because what we might do, we'll find out what his problem is rather than tease it out on air.
11: Yeah.
13: And then it might just be, because as you just said,
11: got reception issues.
13: Some areas have reception issues. Yeah. Where I am, I live close to the city, and I have a bit spotty reception from Telstra.
11: Mm.
13: But when I go up the coast, 2.5 hours north, Telstra's got 5G.
11: Strong, yeah, right.
13: And Optus and Vodafone are no good, so it depends where you are.
11: Yeah, exactly right, yeah. Well, Vodafone did a big upgrade about a year and a half ago now, and they've increased their coverage by like 50% in some regional areas as well.
13: Well, just get him to write out what he wants, because in the end, I think he's – it doesn't sound like it might – it's too difficult a problem to solve for him.
11: Yeah, he said Optus and he said reception issue, and that's – it may be time to look at another.
13: A lot of people are using their hotspots. If they're using basic internet, they're using hotspots.
11: Well, if he's getting poor reception on his phone, the hotspot's not going to do him any good.
13: That's the point.
11: Because it's the same network.
13: Yeah, that's right.
11: That's a problem.
13: So we'll just find out, because we can sit and have a look at the maps for him and try and work something out for him if we can. 131873 is the number. A lot of interesting text coming in. I better pre-read them before I read them out. So, and you've got some more news as well here at 24 and a half minutes to 10.
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7: 21 minutes to 10 is the time. 1318 73 is the number. Look, I know we talk tech here and there are people who say, you should be talking tech, you can't talk sport. Let's just have a small window. We've got someone here saying, how did your team go on the weekend? Well, Nottingham Forest, they're safe now in the Premier League. They got a point this morning against Newcastle. And the Giants, well, they had a spotty win against Essendon, but they're back on track. So that was pretty good. I think that's what you're asking about. And also another listener talking, because you mentioned your brother Mario. Yep. Fenwick. Yep. You did play for South, didn't you?
8: Yeah,
7: I
8: only played 4 years at South and played a few first grade games and was more sort of leaned on my career more than my footy career, but yeah, was a journalist when I was playing as well. So we had jobs back then when we were playing football. We weren't full-timers like they are today. So I thought, you know what? Probably get into my career better than my footy career.
7: Just on that, because I think I might be right, and we are trying to line him up for – we have OnlyFans on Friday nights. Had James Bracey on last week. We've had Wendy Harmer. We've had all sorts. But I'm hoping, and down the track, I want to make contact with Peter Peters, who –
8: Zorba.
7: Of course, Zorba – is a legendary fan of Manly, but he's also been
8: played for Manly too.
7: But he was part of our football coverage here.
8: Yeah,
7: played 73 games, I think, for Manly. Might have that right. Mm-hmm. He also played a bit for Parramatta. He won a premiership.
8: Yep.
7: But he was also a highly regarded sports writer. And I think he was doing it when he was playing. I'm pretty sure.
8: Yeah, me too. Yeah, I was a sports writer when I made my first grade debut. I was a league writer, and that year in 1988. I was sort of there was Frelinghuis and Chester and all the top riders. I was the bottom of the ladder, and I was covering a lot of the Wests and Suburbs games when Warren Ryan was coaching. And come to time for my first grade debut was against Wests. So I was playing against people I had been writing about all year, how bad they were.
7: Oh, no.
8: And now I was playing against them.
7: Wow. And I think I might be right that Richie Benno's brother John Benno, was the sports editor of the Sydney Sun newspaper.
8: Yes,
7: and I think he was playing maybe Sheffield Shield, playing cricket, and he was editing the sports pages of a newspaper.
8: Yep.
7: 1318 73 is the number. This question for you, my I think they're referencing somebody who lives on our sister-in-law, SIL. I haven't seen that lip before, SIL. My SIL lives on the Gold Coast, had an old TV. We could pick up Lismore Channel 7 now with a new TV, can't get it, can't watch the football. Would a set-top box help or any other ideas, please? So this is a new TV. And it was able, the previous one could pick up Lismore Channel 7.
8: Yeah, that was probably an analog channel.
7: Mm-hmm.
8: Now it's all digital channels.
9: Yeah.
8: Yeah. If it's an old TV, their analog signal might have been on that one.
9: Yeah.
8: Or they had maybe a – well, the TV's got its built-in tuner anyway, the new one as well. Yeah, I think it's only picking up the digital channels now. That could have been an analog channel it was picking up. Yeah.
7: If anyone's on the Gold Coast, can help whether you can, because what she needs is Lismore Channel 7 to watch the football. Yeah. So I'm assuming maybe different states have different coverage.
8: Yeah, depends on where you live and maybe the aerial might be an older aerial as well. But although it sounds like it's the TV, there's the difference. I remember years ago when we used to live in Maroubra, we were up high up on the hill there, and we could watch the Win channel.
7: That's right.
8: So it was great when there was the cricket on. Remember back then there was a blackout? Yeah. If the game was at the SCG, you couldn't watch it in Sydney, but we'd get it on Win.
7: Just explain to people, because this goes all the way back pre-World Series cricket, and the way the deal was, the ABC used to televise the cricket, but in the city where the test was being played, they used to have a blackout and you wouldn't see the cricket until after tea.
8: That was designed
7: to make sure that people went to the game.
8: That's it.
7: And so if you were in Sydney, you couldn't see the cricket, but if you could pick up Wollongong.
8: Yeah, I could. I was getting wind. Yeah,
7: that's we were right.
8: watching
7: I remember
8: great.
7: That.
8: Yeah.
7: I think a bit like
8: watching all of it.
7: If there's rorts like that happening right now, please. Just,
8: we were lucky because, like I said, we were living up high. We had like a 30-foot mast on the roof to get – we could have picked up Russia from where we were.
7: Wow. Okay. All right. Look, if anyone can help on the Gold Coast, whether Lismore Channel 7's possibly able to be picked up, let us know and we'll pass it on. This is from Paul. He's on Telstra NBN. Mm-hmm. What are your thoughts on Exatel $80 a month deal for the NBN 500? I'm paying $30 more with Telstra. So they'll get it for $30 a month less.
8: Yep.
7: Exatel.
8: The good thing about the NBN is that you get choice, and this is another choice. And I've seen Exatel being advertising pretty heavily. As long as you can be assured you're going to get good customer service. If you run into trouble, you've got someone to turn to troubleshoot. And I think Exatel would have all that. I think it'll cost you nothing to have a go unless you're locked into a contract with Telstra. But maybe give Exatel a try. Maybe if they want to try and lock you in for 12 months, maybe just go month to month, and then if you're happy with it, then go for the longer deal. But yeah, can't hurt to give it a try and save you. If you're saving $30 a month, that's that's over $360 a year.
7: That's right.
8: That's pretty good saving.
7: That's right. And if it's $500. Then even if the Telstra's a bit faster,
8: the bandwidth if they're selling 500, they've got to have the bandwidth to back it up. I'd say give it a crack.
7: All right, very good.
8: Yeah.
7: And if anyone, if you can help our listeners.
8: The thing that might be holding some people back is they're going to lose, they've got an email address, at Big Pond or something like that.
7: Right,
8: so
7: that's right.
8: If you haven't, like if you just got Gmail, then you're bulletproof. You can go wherever you want.
7: Let's go to Paul, because the idea of TV upgrades and seeing stuff on your TV. Paul, you've got an issue?
10: Yes, I do have an issue. I've had an upgrade by the NBN in the area, and I have been now getting some messages on my phone, on my TV, saying new external input is connected. Do you want to use this? And I've just been ignoring it. Mm-hmm. And I've actually a couple of times, I've still got the old landline, I've turned that off, and I thought the issue had gone away. And now it says to me, video signal cable is not connected. Try other available inputs. And I've looked on the back of the TV, and I tried various inputs and with no success. And I so I just happened to turn on the radio as an alternative and got you guys and thought I'd check whether Stephen might have any ideas for me.
8: Is the your connection, your TV's connection is fine? Are you connected wirelessly, or how are you connected to the internet with your TV?
10: Well, yeah, I bought the TV just at the time with, believe it or not, when the analog was finishing up, and I had to get a new TV. I got a smart TV, so it's quite a number of years old. It's been working fine. But then they've done some upgrades, changing the level from 3 to 4 or something in the area. And And everything's been fine until the last couple of nights when this message came up.
8: So yeah, I don't think that's got anything to do with your connection. Is it a Samsung TV?
10: No, it's an LG.
8: LG, okay. So what? You just check what inputs you got connected to the TV. Do you have anything connected that you know about? Like, have you got like a set top box or something connected? What sources do you have connected to the TV?
10: Nothing.
8: So there's nothing connected to the TV. It's just the internet and your aerial.
10: That's right. Okay. Yeah.
8: Yeah, I think, I've had TVs where these little things pop up on the screen and it's got nothing to do with your internet. I think it's also, have you done a software update on the TV recently? Have you done that? It is a smart TV, so there would be some software upgrades that are required. I'd recommend doing that first of all, and that gets you the latest version of the software that might get rid of these other messages.
10: Yeah, well, I was going to. I've got to find the manual, and I thought I'd just do a whole run as a brand new TV. And
8: are you going to factory reset it? Well, yeah, you don't need to do that. If you get into the settings, if you got your remote, go to the settings, check for general, and then it'll have a software little subheading as well. You'll find it. It's really easy to then to run the upgrade. And then if while you're in that section, make it auto update. So it does it in the background by itself. You don't have to worry about it in the future.
10: Auto update.
7: All right. Okay. Yep.
10: I'll do that.
7: Good luck. Let us know how you go, Paul, because often these things are, you say, you can just do a restart, factory restart.
8: Yeah, you can do a factory reset, but I don't think that's necessary in this case. But yeah, I reckon do the software upgrade. I reckon I might sort it out.
7: We've got the information here just on the Gold Coast and the Lismore Channel 7. This is from another emailer saying the analog signal is shut down.
8: Uh-huh.
7: The signal came from Mount Tambourine, but it's no longer there. So that's where you're getting it from. So
8: there you go.
7: Doesn't matter what TV you've got.
8: Yeah.
7: You're not going to get it, unfortunately. Okay. All right.
8: Yep.
7: 11 to 10 now.
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0: ain't that cheap.
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2: That's fantastic. Yeah, that's really good.
1: You can chop and change and control everything through the app. And, of course, being Bose, they sound amazing. Great bass, great sound quality all around.
2: Okay, I said Bose. Is it Bose? I've mispronounced it. All right, I'll take
1: either
2: it.
1: Way. I don't, mate. It's like Oppo or Oppo.
2: People know what I'm talking about.
1: Yeah, we know.
2: Look, it's on your website.
1: Yes, it is.
2: Techguide.com.au. We're going to be quick here. Loz has got a question for you about a hack of your phone. Is that right?
1: Ooh.
3: Hi, John. Hi, Steve.
1: Hi.
3: Yep, I thought I was talking to PayPal today. I got a message from PayPal saying my card was being used overseas. Mm. So I rang them. It wasn't PayPal. They asked for my card details. So I've been scammed. But I was on the phone a while. I'm wondering, would my phone be hacked, as in malware, as in would they be able to access my account?
1: Not over a phone call. They couldn't do anything to your phone over there. But if you've given them account details and there's a danger of that. If you've already done that, have you changed your passwords and all that? Or
3: my bank was trying to ring me. I ran to the ATM, withdrew all my cash, and they cancelled my card.
1: Okay,
3: yeah. I thought I was talking to PayPal. It was legit. It wasn't.
1: Yes.
3: And the question was, being on the phone for a while, were they trying to manipulate or compromise my device?
1: Well, no, over a phone call, they couldn't do that. They'd just be trying to get information out of you through the phone call. But, mate, assume every call that you don't know who is from, assume it's a scam.
2: Is there a way you can say whether your phone has been compromised to see, you know?
1: Yeah, well, phones are hard to, like, have you got an iPhone or an Android phone? What are you using?
2: Loz? What have you got, Loz?
3: Android.
1: It's pretty hard to, through a phone call, it's hard to do that.
2: Yeah, right.
1: Yeah, unless you sideload an app. If you load outside of the Play Store, then, you might be asking for trouble, but it's very hard to do it.
2: You can understand why people would be feeling concerned, though, wouldn't you?
1: Of course.
2: If that's what's happened to them.
1: Because you've got to consider your phone is like your computer. Anything connected to the internet, you need to have some sort of security. Yep. You can get download apps so they can be your security on your devices.
2: Yeah.
1: There's probably a license. If you already have internet security software, there's probably a spare license you can use for your phone.
2: Yep. Oh, Tom's making the point. Look, we were talking about the blackout during the day.
1: Yep.
2: He's saying that you'd have been watching the cricket on Win, because I think the deal still was when Nine had the rights.
1: Yeah, that's right. Yeah.
2: Yeah, they still had the blackout.
1: Yeah, and it was the World Series cricket.
2: He'd been watching it on Win.
1: Yes.
2: Because Channel 9 in Sydney.
1: That's right. But I could get Win from where I was in Sydney. That's what I was saying.
2: Tom's correcting me again. Nothing to do with the ABC. And Tony, who's a Dogs fan, and I'll be thinking, is Tony going to have a crack at me over my football team? Because the Dogs are going...
1: Hey, what about glass houses?
2: Exactly. They're going, well, he sent me a note. He says he doesn't care how bad his team is going as long as mine goes worse and doesn't win a game.
1: Oh.
2: So, Tony, Saturday 22nd of August, mate, Allianz Stadium.
1: Is that when the Dragons play the Doggies?
2: Again.
1: Yep. Oh, nice.
2: At Allianz Stadium. Okay. You'll need to get yourself a forward pack and a half back before then. So we might be, anyway. All right. That's all the fun of the fair.
1: Absolutely,
2: all right.
1: Mate.
2: All right. So techguide.com.au, your website?
1: That's it. And everything we've spoken about is on the site, mate.
2: All right, very good. Space 1999 is your T-shirt
1: today. Yeah, that's my T-shirt this week. Yeah,
2: very exciting.
1: Big fan.
2: Good on you, mate. There you go.
1: Thanks,
2: there he is,
1: mate.
2: Stephen Fennick.
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3: We have the news coming up at 10 o'clock and we'll have the brain game. We've got a couple of other bits and pieces to bring you after that. 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
9: Calca Bait and Tackle is closing down. Everything must go now. 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
10: Good evening, I'm Jamel Wells. Police have found a body thought to be that of an accused triple murderer in central west New South Wales. Madeline McNeil reports.
11: 25-year-old Sophie Quinn, her aunt Nerida and Sophie's friend John were shot dead at Lake Angelico in January, sparking a large-scale manhunt for Sophie's ex-partner, Julian Ingram. The last confirmed sighting of the 37-year-old was that same day, driving out of town in a white ute. 4 months on, rangers working in a nature reserve around an hour away have stumbled across the vehicle alongside a decomposed body, a gun, and Ingram's driver's license. Madeline McNeil reporting.
10: 5 Australians and 1 New Zealander will be held in a purpose-built quarantine facility in Western Australia after coming into contact with hantavirus. 8 cases and 3 deaths have been confirmed after an outbreak on a cruise ship in the Atlantic Ocean. 3 people from New South Wales, 2 Queenslanders and the Kiwi are on their way back home. Federal Health Minister Mark Butler says a 3-week isolation period will ensure the virus doesn't spread.
12: There is an incubation period of 42 days potentially for this virus, but the risk of transmission obviously drops off after the first few weeks.
10: The opposition says the federal government has broken an election promise by cancelling the Inland Rail project. Labor has dumped the northern part of the initiative, which seeks to connect Melbourne and Brisbane. The works were discontinued due to cost blowouts and repeated delays. Nationals leader Matt Canavan says it will hurt regional communities.
13: This broken promise on the inland rail is one that cuts very, very deeply for lots of the businesses and communities that have invested so much on the promise of multiple governments that we would finally build a proper rail line between Melbourne and Brisbane.
10: Nearly 80% of Australian councils say complaints from residents about homelessness in public spaces is a primary trigger for action. University of New South Wales researchers have found local governments are shifting from a moving people on approach to a more supportive response. Dr. Andrew Clark says councils are increasingly stepping up despite having no mandate to deliver the services.
14: The majority of those are then stepping up and trying to contribute to local service system responses to homelessness, that they're trying to play a more active, proactive role in connecting people to local services.
10: British stage and screen actor Michael Pennington has died at 82. He was best known for his role as a Death Star commander in the Star Wars movie Return of the Jedi. In finance, one Australian dollar buying around 72 US cents.
9: Fishing's a wonderful sport. See Dean, Calca Bait and Tackle. 994RO, your sport now.
10: The Bulldogs deny their NRL Premiership campaign is in ruins despite four losses in a row. Preparing for a must-win Magic Round clash with Cronulla, forward Harry Hayes says there's time to turn their season around.
15: We're only 10 rounds in, mate. And we've got plenty of footy to go. We're coming in every day. We're working hard. We're working on those things in review.
10: In AFL, Demon star Kaiser Pickett has been cleared over a high bump on Eagles forward Jake Waterman. Selectors have named three uncapped players for Australia's upcoming white ball tours of Pakistan and Bangladesh. Batsmen Oliver Peake and Joel Davies, plus all-rounder Liam Scott, have all been called into the squad. That's the latest news and sport.
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2: Partly cloudy tomorrow with a slight chance of a shower in some parts of Capricornia. 27 the top for Rocky after an overnight low of 17. Yeppoon getting to 25 tomorrow. Gladstone and Billawela tops of 26.
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0: Now it's back to John Stanley, right across Australia.

0: everyone. Welcome along. Welcome to a brand new week. Here we are. We've got a lot ahead of us. We'll have Brain Game shortly. Also, we will have the great Craig Bennett join us later this hour. And in about an hour from now, we'll have tomorrow's headlines. We do let you know what's going to be on the front page of tomorrow's physical newspapers and websites and various other ways that you can consume your news. And very often, on the day of the budget, they might just drop something. So if there's any more little tidbits about what might be in the budget tomorrow night, we might find out in an hour from now if anything has popped up on the various websites. And of course, tomorrow night at this time, we'll have seen what's in the budget and we'll find out whether everything we've talked about over the last few days is accurate, has been over-egged, or if there's something good or bad that they've kept for release. So it'll be tomorrow night, 7:30, the budget speech. You'll hear it here. And then a special edition of Money News straight after the budget with James Willis. He'll speak to all of the major players, analyse it from every direction, and we'll be on air from 9 o'clock with our usual superannuation and finance clinic. So in terms of your retirement income, we'll be able to give you a very good run through of any impact the budget will have on those retirement arrangements. 131873 is the number. We did also get that caller just before the news just talking about how he was subject to a scam, and that they become very sophisticated. And so I'm assuming, because he says he was called by PayPal. See, I use PayPal and I actually checked my PayPal account today. And so if I was checking my PayPal account and doing various bits and pieces with that, if I happened just today to get a call from them, I'd assume that maybe it was legitimate. And so he spent some time talking to them on the phone and realised it was a scam. Now he's asking whether just having him on the phone might have allowed them to access the detail of the phone. And from what I can gather from Stephen and others, you can't just hack the phone through a phone call that you're having. But we have had a couple of people mentioning here as well that they'd be copying your voice, because these days they can match your name and your details and as much of your details as possible. And then they then get your voice, which can then be cloned, and that voice can then turn into one of these phone calls. It could be one of those situations where they're asking you, say yes if you're going to do this, whatever it might be. That's another word of caution from one of our listeners. Thank you so much for that one. 131873 is the number. If you were listening last week, there was a huge Barney between Paul Gallen and James Bracey on the 100% Footy program. James was the subject of our OnlyFans broadcast last Friday. If you haven't caught it, you can get it. We've got an OnlyFans page on our website. All the interviews are there. Very passionate supporter of North Sydney, and it was mainly about his support for the Bears over the years. He's now, of course, on the board. We'll let you hear the resolution of all that, because apparently they've had some resolution tonight. We'll play that for you a bit later. But right now, we have to do this.
1: Now it's time for John Stanley's Brain Game. Call now, 131-873.
0: Before I do that, Anne just tells me she's had the PayPal fake message as well, so it looks like it's going to be the next round of fake messages. So people get the message from PayPal that there's some drama, and if you've been dealing with them, and I'm dealing with 90 today, you think, oh, it must be legitimate, and then you just drop your guard, you talk to them on the phone, give them a bit more information than you should, but it may well be that they are accessing, just using your voice, which they can clone as well. So that's another warning. Thank you very much for that. Now, Brain Game tonight, Mondays, we have, of course, our friends at Craft Cartel. 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And they have as our prize on Mondays the top 10 tinnies pack, a sample of all the great tinnies from the craft breweries around the country in a beautiful presentation box with tasting notes as well. So you get that. You get the John Stanley Mr. Magoo mug. So I've got a kind of a nerdy political question today, because we've got the budget coming out tomorrow and we're hearing lots of talk about very significant economic documents. Those with long enough memories would know one of the most significant economic documents ever put forward in this country was John Hewson's fightback package, which was in the early 90s. John Hewson put up the fightback package. It was a GST, huge economic reform, and he was leading in the polls by a long way. He was expected to win. It was supposedly the unlosable election. He lost to Paul Keating, who ran an aggressive campaign, and one part of his campaign was an economic package, which included a whole lot of promises, which he included in his economic package. He gave his economic package a name. So John Hewson's package was called Fight Back. Paul Keating's package had a name. And the reason I'm asking the question tonight, you might guess, because this is one you'll, you know, it was a two-word name for his economic package. It was built around the notion of trying to unify us. So, and you'll probably be able to guess what it is. It's quite ironic when you think he used this name for his economic package, and all these years on, it's being used in a rather different way. You tell me the two words that he used to name his economic package in 1993, Paul Keating. He used it before she did. First person to call through with the answer I'm looking for, 1318 73, you win the prizes tonight, 13 minutes past 10.
2: Oh!

0: Yes, let's go Duncan. What was the name of that Econolink package that Paul Keating put out all those years ago?
1: Yeah, I think it was One Nation, John.
0: He called it One Nation, that's right. He called it One Nation. That was his economic package he put out in the early 90s. And well done, you are our winner. You've got yourself, first of all, that great prize from our friends at Craft Cartel, the top 10 tinnies pack on their website, craftcartel.com.au. Got some great products there. And if you want to go along, have a look. If there's something you fancy you haven't bought before, you can get $15 off your first purchase. And don't worry, wherever you're listening, smart speaker, whatever you're listening to us on, and it could be on 4BC or 2LT, you just go to craftcartel.com.au, put in /2GB, you get the $15 off your first purchase. You also get the John Stanley Mr. Magoo mug. And if you want to dig in and have a look at the history of this, and I'm not going to entertain people who will tell me the niceties if I don't quite get it right, but essentially, John Hewson proposed a huge lot of economic reforms with a GST at its centre, and Paul Keating came up with the One Nation package and said, well, I can give you all these tax cuts and changes without a GST. And all the goodies, most of the goodies he was providing without the GST, and then he won that election, and then within 12 months, they came out and said, we can't quite afford to do what we were promising, and that laid the groundwork for, of course, the landslide win of John Howard in 1996. So anyway, we might talk a bit more about that tomorrow night when we do our little cavalcade of broken promises over the years. 16 past 10 right now.
2: There's nothing better than a quick shot of coffee in the morning. And nothing gets you thinking like 4RO's Gus's Quick Shots. 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The catch is, this is all you get of each song. 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Thanks to Gus's, a shot above the rest on the talk of Central Queensland. 990 4RO.
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7: Hey, Dazza, your young bloke's a lecky, isn't he?
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0: 19 minutes past 10 is the time. One of our listeners here saying that Paul Keating was very, very upset with the later use of his One Nation name by Pauline Hanson. I think he probably disappeared from public life after he lost that election in 1996. I'm sure he's spoken about it, but I thought it was most interesting. And I've got people reminding me of also John Hewson and the so-called birthday cake interview when he couldn't explain how his GST worked. I've got a theory on that. I'd love to get him into the studio here one night. We might try and do that down the track in relation to that. But just while we're talking politics and the spectacular success of One Nation in this Farrah by-election, where they've polled 40% of the primary vote, I still have people who say this is it's a protest, it's not going to hold up. But Kos Samaras, who runs Redbridge Polling, he's been doing a lot of talking about this over the last 24 hours. He and Tony Barry run this polling organisation. Kos Samaras used to work for the Labor Party. Tony Barry comes from the Liberal Party side. But he just talked about the nature of the Liberal campaign. I thought there's two bits I wanted to let you hear from an interview he did on our network earlier today with Clinton Maynard, which I thought were very interesting perspectives, and particularly in relation to what might happen in the federal election. This is the first bit he's talking about, and talking about how hopeless the Liberal Party campaign was.
9: Yeah, absolutely. It basically reinforced to all these voters why they are a political party that has angered them and has basically ignored their plight, their economic plight. If you look at the campaign they ran, it was all negative. It was all about, the One Nation candidate's political history, what he's done in the past. They ran negative ads against the independent. There was very little hope offered to voters by the Liberal Party in terms of policy around the economy, particularly around the economy. If you look at the towns that swung the hardest to One Nation in that seat, these towns have been suffering depopulation. They are aging, their economies are declining, small businesses are collapsing. They want hope, and they're not getting that from the majors. And so on this occasion, they were reminded why they should not vote for them. And so they voted for One Nation in huge numbers.
10: But do you think it's, given the size, do you think it's more than just a protest vote?
9: Oh, yeah, absolutely. Absolutely. It's a restructure, and we've seen that across the Western world. We saw that in the UK just recently with their local government elections, which is equivalent to our state elections, where Reform picked up a lot of seats, largely at the cost of the Labor Party, but also the Conservatives there, the two establishment parties. It's occurring everywhere. And this restructure that we're seeing in Australia, in my opinion, is permanent. It's not actually a protest. It's not the old paradigm is not coming back.
0: Yeah, and then he was talking, he did talk about there's going to be a Victorian election later in the year. There's a raft of seats in regional Victoria held by the National Party in Victoria and by the Conservatives in Victoria that are in that northern part of Victoria that are just under the seat of Farrah over the border. And then you've got a New South Wales election next year. Then you've got the federal election 2 years away. So he's convinced this vote for One Nation is really bedded in. Here's what he had to say about when the federal poll comes around.
9: Well, I would say the federal seat of Hume, which is Angus Taylor's electorate, which goes all the way into Camden, that is definitely One Nation territory. I'll say most of the regional electorates in New South Wales are going to be won by One Nation based on these numbers. It's very hard to see how they cannot have a good day in regional New South Wales. They'll have an absolute a corker of a day. Come Western Sydney, it gets a little bit more difficult. As you come further in, you start to hit really diverse areas, areas which are naturally not conservative voting constituencies. And so I think at this stage, I'll put the federal seat of Lindsay on the list, maybe Werriwa, and of course, as I've just mentioned, Hume. That's about as I think that's the full extent in terms of you will see a relatively higher One Nation vote in seats like Greenway and MacArthur, but not to the extent where it would trouble the incumbent.
10: There are big non-English speaking populations in that part of the world,
9: yes,
10: big immigration. Do you think, given One Nation's stance on those issues, is that going to be a factor? Will the Labor Party use that against Pauline Hanson?
9: Oh, absolutely. And based on our polling, the Australians who speak another language other than English at home, Labor's two-party preferred vote now versus One Nation is 70%. It's
10: so
9: climbed by, yeah, that's right. It's climbed by 15% in just the last 6 months. So that tells us that these Australians are definitely responding in a very negative way towards One Nation, but they are largely in the cities.
10: Yep.
9: And that's why I think that this election will be a regional versus city result, and caught in the meat grinder, or as in the pincer, will be the Liberal Party.
0: Yep. All right. So let's cost some. The one thing I would say about that, and we're talking 2 years away, and we don't know what's going to happen after the budget, because there's broken promises now going to be at the heart of the budget. They'll get it through the parliament, and then if it goes to custard, then who knows what is going to be possible. And then you've got community independents like Dai Lee. There'd be Dai Lees ready to run in some of these seats as well. So we just don't know. It's all fracturing away from the major parties. Fascinating to see where all of this goes down the track. 131873 is the number. Just someone suggesting to me ways that you could actually fix the GST. And it just occurred to me that if you've got the Labor Party saying, all right, well, look, we said we wouldn't touch negative gearing, wouldn't do anything with capital gains tax, but in the interests of we think the right thing to do is to do it, so we're doing it. Does that mean that if there's a change of government next election, you may have the other side of politics say, well, we think extending the GST and cutting income tax very significantly and getting rid of some of these other taxes in deals with the states, even though we didn't put the people at the election, we think it's the right thing to do, and we put it on the same basis as the capital gains tax and negative gearing changes. Anything might be possible. We are entering some very interesting times. 131873 is the number. Just away from politics into sport, last week we had Paul Gallen, of course, and James Bracey. They're part of the 100% Footy panel show on Channel 9, and people were telling me this time last week that James Bracey, who is a big, passionate Bears supporter, he's now on the board of the Perth Bears. He was being upbraided by Paul Gallen over the fact that they haven't signed any really big names and they're coming to the competition next year. There was quite an argument. People were talking about it the next day. So apparently tonight, I'm told, they've cleared up their argument. And Phil Gould's stuck his nose in and decided he's going to adjudicate on who won the argument. So I haven't heard this. Have a listen.
11: Just for the record, I think you won on points. I think you were.
12: Oh, there we go. Let me tell you why. I guarantee I know who did it. Because it's put out on social media, and I normally cop a pissing on social media. Not one person give it to me. Everyone give it to the Perth Bears, because there's 100% true what I said.
13: You still haven't come up with a solution to the problem, other than saying all those
12: players
13: that have already signed in a polo.
12: Take someone you're about to. I never once said put him in a polo. Not once.
13: Well, you said take him to.
12: I said take him over to Perth. Show the beaches off of Perth. Show the city of Perth off. Show a good restaurant.
13: We don't need to show something. Perth is in the top 15 most livable cities in the world.
12: Exactly.
13: So why do we need to show it off? Everyone knows that. Everyone knows it's good.
12: Well, get someone on the way back to the airport saying how affordable is this? Way better than living here than Sydney.
13: Can I do a personal shout out to Michael Chemist tonight for all the great work he's doing at PNG?
12: Yeah, exactly.
13: Helping put this situation up in
12: mind. I think it was a day or two after we had our stay, she flew every podcaster over to PNG to show him. Have you done that?
13: He's using government money for that. He's
12: We're owned by the NRL,
13: and the WA government funds the Perth Bears.
12: And the NRL don't have enough money to fly a couple of podcasts over there to show how good it is.
13: Well, how do you think the other clubs would feel if the NRL was promoting their own team like that?
12: Well, you just said the other clubs want it. Wayne Bennett. They want to help. Yeah, they want to help you. So what, do you reckon they'll blow up if they fill a couple of likes under the show?
13: Apparently, we're going to get howled down anyway by the clubs if we do want a bit of assistance.
12: Well, now you are, because Gus knows about it. He's going to do it soon.
14: I can't believe people are questioning if this is genuine or not. This is as genuine as it gets.
15: Gus, you got a podcast. You'll go do the Bears, won't you?
16: Sorry?
15: Yeah. You'll do your podcast with the Bears.
16: I'll go to the Bears. Just give me Willie Pike's phone number.
13: anyway, we'll see what all unfolds. We're still mates, aren't we, Gal?
12: Yeah, we're fine. I just think, we're good, mate. We're good. You know that.
0: Yes, all right. So there it is. That was the argument last week. Interesting. I've just been given a note here which says, so Paul Gallen from the Sharks, with their supporter base and their ground, is bagging the Perth Bears, and the bloke that says that Gal won the argument is the bloke who's being slagged off by his club supporters for the appalling recruitment. Oh, hang on. I shouldn't have read that out. Anyway, I suppose I could say you might think that. I couldn't possibly comment, could I? Nothing. 29 and a half minutes past 10 now.
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0: 27 minutes to 11, the band has gathered here to introduce Craig Bennett for his segment. I just mentioned James Bracey. People think the whole James Bracey, Paul Gallen thing was a setup. Believe what you like. But I will give our own little Friday night program, John Stanley's Only Fans, a plug, because James Bracey, he was our guest last Friday. It's up there as a podcast on the website, and there's a John Stanley's Only Fans page there. But Brace is such a big Bears fan, and as a kid, he used to run onto North Sydney Oval and steal the old cardboard goalposts. And he's actually, if you hear him in the podcast, he almost gets a bit almost teary thinking about whether they can get the ground brought up to Nick so they can have an NRL game at North Sydney Oval when they used to have a brass band, and they'd play. Stand aside, here come the Bears with the brass band doing it. So if that ever happens, there's a few members of the band here told me they're Bears fans. So we might get them involved in that if it ever happens at North Sydney Oval. So I've just given them my undertaking that we'll try and get that organised for them. You'll have to wear North Sydney gear or Bears gear. It's Perth Bears now. So anyway, that's coming down the track. But I think we've got the great man ready. We had a bit of a problem with his line, but we're going to get him on the phone. But we need his introduction. So you ready to go? Now.

0: is. Here he is at 25 minutes to 11, Mr. Craig Bennett. Craig, good evening once again.
1: Hello, John. Just as I was clicking in there, did I hear you say you've got an OnlyFans?
0: It's John Stanley's OnlyFans Friday nights where we speak to only fans of rugby league. No commentators.
1: People
0: who are fans of the game. So we move away from the coaches and the players, and we just want to talk to them. Brace is actually a host, but he's a massive, massive Bears supporter. So anyway,
1: I've got the picture now.
0: You thought it was something else, did you?
1: Yeah.
0: Because people keep telling me that OnlyFans is used for something else, but I'm unaware of it. So you'll have to fill me in, but off air, please.
1: Well, I do have an OnlyFans myself. It's one fan, and it keeps me cool in summer.
0: Very good. Very good. All right.
1: Only fan.
0: Now, we've just had some live music, so we're going to have a little pre-recorded music right now, if we can. This music here, which is to introduce the person we're about to talk about right now. Yeah. Here she comes. Here we go.
2: It's a heartache. Nothing but a heartache.
0: Yes, of course, that's the magnificent voice of Bonnie Tyler, but we're about to talk about Bonnie Tyler because she's in pretty bad shape.
1: She is in bad shape, John. That's right. Those wonderfully husky tones of hers. You'd have heard the news late last week that she was not doing well. You think about her incredible career, love for songs like that over here. It's a Heartache and Total Eclipse of the Heart and so forth. Look, the reports were that she'd undergone emergency surgery in hospital in Portugal, that she was in this medical-induced coma in ICU on a ventilator. Now, initially, the reports claimed she'd suffered a ruptured intestine. Her PR people took to social media to confirm, the coma, the ICU, after initially saying she was on the mend, so she'd had something done, seemed to be on the mend, and then it all took a turn. So, look, for those worried, there's been some clarity on the situation from a close friend who's spoken out. She owns a home in Portugal, by the way, and she divides her time between there and the UK. And the friend says if she hadn't been rushed to hospital there, in Faro, Portugal, she may not be with us now. So what happened was late March, she was doing a concert in London, felt this awful pain in her abdomen, sought help in London, and nothing was detected. Off to Portugal, wound up bedridden for days with this awful agony, off to hospital, and then underwent this emergency surgery for the ruptured bowel and appendix, which had created a sepsis situation, which is now dire, hence the induced coma. He said the friend, her husband of 53 years, Robert, had only left the bedside to sleep. This will give you an idea of the situation, that her band and those close were praying that she pulls through. Now, look, to add to the situation, tonight we learn through reports in the London papers, she suffered a cardiac arrest while doctors were trying to bring her out of that coma. So as it stands now, she remains in the coma. She's 74, grew up in Wales, as you heard, beautiful voice, and really hit the big time musically in the 70s with her. I think her first big hit was that wonderful song Lost in France, and then hit songs followed, like Holding Out for a Hero, that, if I'm remembering, was the theme song to that Footloose movie. She's still, these decades on, releasing new music, had a song out not long ago, and is on this tour through Europe. 30 concerts, I think, but where they stand, who knows now with what's going on. So anyway, thoughts for Bonnie Tyler. I think that probably gives a bit of clarity, because I know there were a lot of confusing reports last week about what was doing with her. Was she in the coma? Was she not? What exactly had played out? So that is apparently as it stands as of this moment.
0: Wow, okay. And some of those songs, fantastic, actually.
1: They fabulous. Lovely. I love it.
0: Speaking of people with an amazing list of songs, somebody who died, he actually died relatively young, and that is, in fact, he died at the age of 45, Nat King Cole. Yeah. Now, I know you do on other programs, and you've been doing it for years, your wonderful exposition of an entertainer's entire life.
1: Yeah.
0: I'm sure you've done Nat King Cole. I've heard so many of them, but I try to think to myself, I don't know much about Nat King Cole at all, and his life is now to be on the big screen.
1: Yes, and I guess, John, really it had to happen with these biopics. Gosh, in the years we've been talking, we kind of cover one every week, and, years down the track, bingo, there they are. We talked about them years before, and up they pop. It has been talked about for years, and now it's a happening thing. Nat King Cole, one of the absolute trailblazers, and so it really makes sense that his life story would find its way to the silver screen, with the actor Colman Domingo both starring and directing, so he'll be directing himself. The movie is to be called Unforgettable, after, of course, one of his most loved songs. And for those who don't know, Colman Domingo is a great talent, a Broadway star, then into the movies, two Oscar nominations under his belt so far. We've seen him in movies like Lincoln and Selma, so many of them. If you've seen the Michael Jackson movie, Michael, he plays, in fact, Michael Jackson's father, the controlling, abusive Joe Jackson. So Colman is also, and if his name's ringing bells, for other things, it's because we've talked about the fact he's getting set to direct the upcoming Kim Novak, Sammy Davis Jr. love story movie called Scandalous. But look, to the Nat King Cole movie, it's got to look over what was, I've got to say, an extraordinarily tumultuous life, born in Alabama, becoming this jazz pianist in the 30s, to this extraordinary singing sensation of the 40s with songs like Smile that Charlie Chaplin wrote, Unforgettable, as I mentioned, Let There Be Love, Straighten Up and Fly, wrote so many. I think he sold something like over 60 million albums. He was the first African-American to host his own radio show, the first African-American to host his own TV show. So that's what I mean by a trailblazer. Mm-hmm. Also a movie star. He's been in loads of movies. And now, of course, looking back, considered one of the greatest voices of the 20th century. But the life, John, I mean, there was a kidnap and a murder attempt on his life with thugs storming a stage where he was performing. The Ku Klux Klan targeted his home in Hollywood, killing his beloved dog, burning his garden and putting this flaming cross on the front lawn. He led, beyond obviously those horrors, a most colourful private life, almost missed his first wedding as he overslept as he'd apparently, the story goes, bedded a fan. His second marriage was rocked after being caught having this wild affair with Petticoat Junction star Gunilla Hutton, who was this Swedish bombshell who played Billy Joe in Petticoat Junction.
3: Yep.
1: And you're right, he died very young, 45, lung cancer, I think it was, back in 65. Massive funeral. Everyone was there, from Sinatra to Sammy Davis, Johnny Mathis. They were all pallbearers. And, of course, his daughter, the late Natalie Cole, and you think about that song Unforgettable, I think she was the trailblazer with this, where, remember, she sang that song with her late father through the digitally wizardry, miraculous
3: right.
1: ways of bringing them together, you know, and doing a duet and all of that, which really kind of opened the floodgates for a lot of people to do that.
0: It was quite remarkable, actually, that the way those voices came together, and probably no surprise. So all of that's coming to the big screen, Nat King Cole. This next one, Jack Nicholson. Now, he's been away for, what, some 16 years and possibly coming back.
1: And it's interesting, and there's a Joni Mitchell connection here, which I think is wonderful. And when you hear the story, you think, wow, he only recently turned 89. This is Jack, late April it was. And this is obviously great news for those who love Jack up there on the big screen, and he is quite remarkable, three Academy Awards. So, close friend and neighbour, Joni Mitchell, the wonderful, big yellow taxi singer, she's had a big part in all of this. He's been away from the screen for 16 years. His last movie was, in fact, How Do You Know, with Reese Witherspoon, came out 2010. The great director James L. Brooks, a longtime friend of Jack's, in fact, they've worked on four movies together, the one I just mentioned, and Terms of Endearment, Broadcast News, and As Good As It Gets. So I told you last year that James said Jack is not retired, that he's still reading scripts and is kind of interested in another movie if the project suits. So if you follow Joni Mitchell's journey, you'll know she suffered a near-fatal brain aneurysm back in 2015, battled back, had to learn to walk, talk and sing all over again, and has made this absolutely triumphant return. So she was at Jack's 89th birthday bash, and that's where they discussed a return to the screen. And, you know, he was talking about what do you think, what's your thoughts, and she said, do it. And it's now got him actively looking for the right project, so stay tuned for that. I think the last time we saw him on screen, not the big screen, but telly, was this February last year. He made this very cheeky cameo on the Saturday Night Live 50th anniversary TV special. And even though he only had five words, and I remember them, he uttered in his trademark drawl, "Ladies and gentlemen, Adam Sandler." That's, yeah, there's five words there. Only 8 seconds worth, but the social media exploded with Joy Jack's back and all of that. So I think, as Kath and Kim used to say, fingers and toes, if you love Jack Nicholson. It might well be that he's returning to the screen if the right project comes along, and it would seem that the fabulous Joni Mitchell, his neighbour, has had a hand in just giving him that little bit of a nudge in that right direction. Maybe one last time, maybe two times. Who knows?
0: 80, 90 years. Gee, me. All right.
1: Yeah.
0: We'll see what comes of that. I'm going to take a break because, as you know, I have you know, people. I get people at the golf club. What's happening with Cher? What's happening with Cher's boyfriend? What's happening with the wig room? There's a particular. I've had people keep asking me questions about Marilyn Monroe. A particular question that they always ask is, "Say, can you ask Craig?" Well, you've got the answer tonight, so people are going to be able to sleep easier after this information about Marilyn Monroe. I've only got a little hint of what it might be, so I'm really looking forward to hearing this one straight after this break at 14 to 11.
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3: So is the banter and all the NRL action.
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0: At 11 minutes to 11, of course, I think Marilyn Monroe is one of those people that crosses all generations. Everyone remembers and knows about Marilyn Monroe, the tragedy of her story. And she lives on, of course, in so many of those movie roles and all the gossip and the stories. But we're talking now, after over 70 years, Mr. Craig Bennett, apparently there are people who've been really worried about this in terms of her I didn't know. Apparently, she never wore girdles. This was right. Everyone knows this, do they?
1: No, they didn't know it, but they're about to know it.
0: Right.
1: This is extraordinary. But it's interesting, you see, John, you know, that you play golf and you've got this wonderful retinue of people with whom you play golf. And I love the fact that they ask you these questions every week and that somebody actually said, you know, can you ask Craig about Marilyn Monroe and her girdle and did she wear one? And it's amazing then that tonight in pops this extraordinary story. So it's almost like your golfing partners have this psychic vibe going on.
0: They're very interested, so you better tell me now.
1: I get that, and believe me, I'm interested in Marilyn's girdle as well. So this is really one that kind of coconutted my Lamington and flopped my mop and did them both at the same time. It is an odd one, though, and gosh, she's been gone coming on 64 years in August. So one of her longtime friends has given an interview to America's People magazine, so you know it's rigid, did you know they're not, it's not made up and whatever, where he reveals why Marilyn never wore a girdle, and I didn't realise this, and not many other people did either. And he reckons, unlike most other stars framed in that kind of sex siren image, or, you know, if they cashed in on their figure. Now, the friend was, or is, what was first of all a fan. James Haspiel is his name. And they met when he was a teenager, 1954, and he became one of her most trusted friends and confidants over the last 8 years of her life. So he got to know the ins and outs of everything. During the course of that friendship, took loads of photos on his $5 camera, he says, and he did a book back in the 90s about all of that. Anyway, he says, when she died, he cried for 2 years straight. He just kept crying, and then one day the tears stopped, which I'm sure was probably a blessing if you've been crying for 2 years straight.
0: Yeah.
1: Anyway, he says, Marilyn told him she always refused to wear a girdle because she wanted to be real. She wanted her curves to be seen. She was proud of them. So while the likes of Lana Turner and Rita Hayworth and Joan Crawford apparently lived in girdles to achieve that flat stomach and the hourglass look, Marilyn never did, though they tried to force girdles on her, he reckons. And so in many of her movies, her curves are present. That's how she liked it. What you saw on screen was, in fact, simply Marilyn, not somebody trussed up like the Christmas turkey. And he reckons she caught lots of unfair criticism over her weight. But what people didn't realise, beyond the girdle thing, is that she struggled with endometriosis, which can cause bloating. And so he reckons that there were instances where she had the bloat going because of the endometriosis, and it wasn't weight per se. See, I got to say, John, Monday nights with you is
0: we learn everything
1: joy,
0: here.
1: And for me, because we all get to learn sometimes these absolutely extraordinary things, from the goings-on in a wig room with the ghost of Sonny Bono to the reason why Marilyn might learn. Sometimes these absolutely extraordinary things, from the goings-on in a wig room with the ghost of Sonny Bono to the reason why...

0: Celine Dion, because her travails, of course, have filled a fair bit of column inches as well, as they say. But she might be having a return to Las Vegas, which would massive payday.
1: Incredible story, this. Now, earlier this year, you'll remember we discussed her, they're calling it a miraculous rebound from that rare neurological disorder that she'd been bedeviled with for the last 4 years, sidelined her career, and how, against all odds, she was returning to the stage for a series of 10 concerts in Paris, and that's coming up in September. And many consider her return to performing, the fact that she can even sing, a miracle, because the disease she's dealing with is incurable, only gets worse, progressive. And, of course, we saw all of that in that documentary where the cameras trailed her around and it was heartbreaking and you saw the pain she was in and all of that. So it was her 58th birthday in March, and that's when she announced joyously returning to singing in Paris. Prayers had been answered, the love of her fans had triumphed, and she was feeling strong and excited, etc., etc. At this point, there'll be 10 concerts. She'll only sing on a Wednesday and a Saturday to give her time to rest between performances. Well, in tonight are reports that if she triumphs in Paris, and if her health continues on the up and up, Las Vegas would love her back. Now, she was massively successful with her residency at Caesar's Palace, and that ran for 427 shows, ending in 2019. It made over $300 million. John, that made it one of the top grossing Vegas residencies of all time. Almost 2 million people saw that Celine show. So the thing is, if Paris goes gangbusters, talk tonight is she could basically write her own check, do her shows on her own terms. In other words, if she can't do, you know, Monday, Tuesday, Wednesday, Thursday, if she can just do a couple of nights a week, whatever it takes to get her back, because Vegas is going through not such a great spell at the moment with tourism down, etc. And so they are figuring, so her phone has been jangling off the hook, we are led to believe. And so that's where that is at. And I think the last time we saw her sing was a wonderful rendition of Edith Piaf's Le Hymne à l'Amour, and that was at, you'll remember, the Paris Olympics.
0: That's right, at the Olympics, that's right. That's right.
1: Yeah, and she was incredible. Anyway, there you go. She may be returning to Vegas. Incredible, her story of that rebounding from that stiff person's
0: incredible. All right. Incredible. So I'll put that down on my list, because there's certain entertainers you want to see in Vegas. Headed, of course, by the great Wayne Newton, who still seems to be going. But
1: except you wouldn't recognise him. That's thing.
0: That is true.
1: Wayne has kind of. Word is transmogrified. Yes, that's the word. Newton.
0: That is true. He's looked the same for a very long time, but kind of in a way that, I know.
1: Well, his eyes are now halfway down his back, I think.
0: Yeah. Someone asking about in the Misfits when something fell out of there was a flash that apparently you can see in the movie. One of our listeners tell me in the movie Marilyn made in the Misfits.
1: People know these things, John.
0: Russ is obviously. Well, Russ, thank you. I'll go and have a look. Thank you so much for that. And we'll do this again next week, Craig. Thank you so much, mate.
1: Thank you, John. Always a joy.
0: There he is, the great Craig Bennett, with his inimitable look at the world of entertainment. That film, The Misfits, that was the last one she made, I think, The Misfits. So if there was something to see in that one, Russ, I'll go and have a look. Thank you. 4 minutes to 11.
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0: You might not see poverty, but it follows 8-year-old Max to school every day. 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Imagine trying your best, but it just doesn't feel enough. 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
4: I gotta tell you, I know nothing about bras. Can't even get that little latch thing on the back. But I do know that La Bra in Allenstown Plaza makes the missus happy. She goes along, they fit her perfectly, and she comes home feeling good. She buys all sorts of things. Lingerie, is that how you say it? And 90s. And while I'll never get that clippy thing on the back, I know that La Bra in Allenstown Plaza makes the wife happy. And happy wife, happy life, eh? Thanks, La Bra Boutique. Are they French?
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1: Yeah, we might talk to Dale tomorrow night in our regular movie chat, just about some of those Maryland movies, because I saw a story today that quite a few of the JB Hi-Fis are now closing down their physical DVD sections. 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That's the advice. 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
6: Good evening, I'm Jamel Wells. The Prime Minister says he's prepared to break an election promise for the right reasons in tomorrow's budget, with benefits for property investors to be reined in. Federal Politics editor Michael Packey.
7: The capital gains tax discount and negative gearing will be wound back in a bid to prop up the nation's finances and lift housing supplies. The changes will happen even though the Prime Minister had repeatedly promised the benefits would be left intact. Anthony Albanese argues circumstances have changed.
8: Well, government is about making the right decisions for the right reasons for the times that you are in.
7: The opposition's Tim Wilson says the only reason Labor is in this position is because it's not managed its spending.
9: The government is going to have to be full and transparent about the deceit and betrayal they have put forward.
7: Tuesday's budget is also expected to see the $300 offset for wage and salary earners to be delayed to the 2027-28 financial year. Michael Packey, Canberra.
6: Five Australians and a New Zealander are making their way home after being on a cruise ship with a virus outbreak. The federal government has arranged a charter flight to transport them from the Canary Islands to Western Australia. They'll quarantine for 3 weeks in a facility near Perth. A decomposing body thought to be that of a triple murderer has been found in central west New South Wales. 37-year-old Julian Ingram was last seen leaving Lake Cogeligo after allegedly shooting his former partner Sophie Quinn, her friend John Harris and her aunt Nerida Quinn. A body has been found with ID in a vehicle at Mount Hope, about an hour from the town. Assistant Commissioner Andrew Holland says it follows a large-scale investigation.
10: To this investigation. It brings closure to the people of Lake Angelico and gives some solace to the town so they can relax.
6: Two so-called ISIS brides arrested in Melbourne remain in custody after postponing their bail application. 54-year-old Corsa Abbas and 31-year-old Zainab Ahmad are charged with crimes against humanity. As Brisbane prepares for the 2032 Olympics, experts warn the focus needs to shift away from infrastructure. There are calls to ensure the new venues being built are of use to the community after the Games. Sports Design Australia Chief Executive Ryan Elul says things have changed since Australia last hosted the Olympics.
11: We've shifted so much in the last 5 years, and the expectation of quality engagement goes far beyond what's happening, you know, out in the middle, on the track or on the field or on the court.
6: In finance, one Australian dollar buying around 72 US cents.
5: Denture Solutions. Dentures so comfortable, you'll forget you even have them. 994RO, your sport now.
6: Who say it will be sweet to wrap up the Women's State of Origin series in Queensland. Origin 2 on Thursday kickstarts the NRL's Magic Round at Suncorp Stadium. Up 1-0 in the series, forward Kennedy Cherrington says the Blues have a taste for victory.
12: Well, speaking amongst the team, this is probably our favourite field and stadium to play at. So hopefully we get the chocolates, and yeah, because there's an extra special feeling playing and winning in Queensland.
6: The AFL says it's working to combat an alarming decline in the number of Indigenous players. Cricket legend Steve Smith remains in T20 exile after being left out of Australia's squad for white ball tours of Pakistan and Bangladesh. That's the latest news and sport.
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5: 4RO weather for Rockhampton and Central Queensland. 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
16: Partly cloudy tomorrow with a slight chance of a shower in some parts of Capricornia. 27 the top for Rocky after an overnight low of 17. Yeppoon getting to 25 tomorrow. Gladstone and Billawela tops of 26.
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Evening, everyone. Welcome along. It is, of course, a Monday night, beginning of a brand new week. So we've got a lot ahead of us in this hour. We'll do our weekly look at the world of real estate. I've got tomorrow's front pages. So I'm just having a quick scan. I'm not sure there's anything new beyond what's already been speculated about what might be in the budget tomorrow night. So we'll go through all of that for you shortly. We'll go to the US, we'll go to the UK and wrap up what has been a big weekend as well. And any breaking news, of course, we'll also keep you in touch with that. 131-873 is the number. Just when I was talking about physical copies of music, DVDs and the rest, because everything is now going digital, Jeff sends me a note, and Jeff's a very strong fan of Melanie Horsnell, who's a very well-known artist in this country. And in fact, well, Jeff's her dad, so of course. But anyway, he's kept me, she's really good. But he says, if you want a physical copy of your favourite artist's CD or a proper download, buy it online direct from the artist. Most Aussie artists can be found on Bandcamp, including Melanie. So I might mention that tomorrow night. And if you listen to us on Thursdays, Wilco, who brings us Wilco's gig guide, Dave Wilkins, he's started an app which is called Gig Pig, and it's just going now. It's a case of if you build it, they will come. And so people who perform in various venues can then be accessed on this app and put themselves up so people know where to find them. And then venues can access who is playing in their venues. And this is essentially an aggregation of all of that information. So you might be in a different part of Australia. Well, I want to know in, say, within 40 or 50 Ks, what's on. Is there any jazz? Is there any country? What bands are playing? And you can quickly access all of that. So I'll tell you more about that later in the week. Anything we can do to help live music or musicians, we are very happy to do it. So thank you for that note. Also, Paul sends me a note in the context of what's happening. He's saying, how do you no confidence votes work in relation to federal governments? Well, the no confidence vote is, the convention is if a government loses a vote of confidence on the floor of the House of Representatives, then you've lost the confidence of the floor, and you then the government falls. If they can't muster the numbers on the floor of the House, then someone else can be called on who can muster those numbers. That's the idea. So a vote of no confidence in, say, a Prime Minister would be fatal for that Prime Minister. But if the government's got the numbers, they just say, well, we don't agree that whatever it is that you've said was wrong, and then they just use their numbers to shut it down. So if they've got the numbers, the no confidence motion doesn't go anywhere. 131-873 is the number now. 11 minutes past 11 is the time. Here we go.

0: Now, of course, front page of the Courier Mail tomorrow, all of the papers have different aspects of tomorrow's budget. The News Corp papers, the Courier Mail and the Telegraph, there's no new information about what's in the budget. It is the continuing speculation that there will be changes to the capital gains tax discount and also changes to negative gearing, which it's expected you'll still be able to negatively gear, but it'll have to be on new property and existing arrangements will be grandfathered. So if you've got a negative gearing arrangement right now with your investment property, that won't be affected. But they're saying that from tomorrow, and then there'll be subsequent legislation. This is what is reliably reported in the Financial Review and some of the other papers. And so this is, I think, the common thread of the various stories that are coming out of Canberra. We'll have the actual numbers tomorrow, is that it will be negative gearing. You'll be able to negatively gear new properties, not existing properties, and that the existing arrangements will be essentially untouched or grandfathered, as they call it. And then there'll be changes to the capital gains tax discount, and the arrangements there will be spelt out in the budget tomorrow night. Of course, the government, having had this taken these changes to elections in 2016 and 2019 and lost those elections, it was saying, well, no, we're not going to do anything about capital gains tax or negative gearing. And so this is now seen, for obvious reasons, as a broken promise. So the Courier Mail's front page says, PM's fairy tale, it's okay to lie to voters, Albanese's story time. Prime Minister Anthony Albanese told Labor MPs he thinks government should make tough decisions in a telling justification ahead of a budget expected to break a key election promise. And then they talk about what's going to be coming up tonight. Apparently, he said today, for a long period of time, young people have tried to save for a home. Another year's passed since the election. Not enough has changed. Our responsible government needs to be prepared to make tough decisions. And so they'll be selling those changes as a way to flatten or reduce house prices and get more houses built by switching that investment, which then goes in. People who negatively gear, so their investment is a loss-making investment, but they then get the tax break. The investment's there. The idea is you channel that investment into new property. That's their argument, so that's what they'll be saying tomorrow night. Courier Mail's also got head of the Magic Round being played at Suncorp Stadium this coming weekend. There has been some talk, and I suspect maybe part of this is because Peter Volandis is pretty smart. He usually tries to get a little bit of competitive tension happening. Maybe we'll move Magic Round somewhere else, trying to get as good a deal as possible out of governments. So they've got a front page says, hands off our footy, Premier's tooth and nail fight to stop Magic Round poaching raid. So they've got that one on the front page as well. They've also got this ongoing story of the cabinet ministers in the Crisafulli government. Another Crisafulli government ministers admitted they knew that two cabinet colleagues were having an affair months before they disclosed it. Deb Fricklington was the LNP's integrity spokeswoman, refused to say whether she advised the pair to declare the conflict of interest. So that story continues. And they've also got, look, the Courier Mail, the Telegraph, in fact, all the papers have what I suspect are pretty expensive. Those yellow ads stripped across the bottom of all those publications with Clive Palmer, who just seems to battle on with this idea of his United Australia Party, 25% tax on all gas exports. Picture of Clive there. Does he realise that people don't like him? He's electoral poison, and he's just wasting his money. Meanwhile, Pauline Hanson, who's been doing this for 30 years, is kicking goals everywhere. She's got the support of Gina Reinhart. So I don't know why he keeps doing it, but the media companies will continue to trouser his money in very large amounts, it would seem, by the number of these ads I see. The Telegraph in Sydney, look, their front page, they've got no new news on the budget, so they're suggesting that the budget plans have been left in disarray after One Nation's stunning victory in the Farah by-election. With the Treasurer now trying to sell tone-deaf tax hikes to a nation worried about migration and climate policies driving up the cost of living. The voters delivered a hammer blow to both major parties, saying they are tired of being ignored by Canberra. So they've now got this, they've now woven this into a setback to Jim Chalmers in his election and his budget. So we'll see how all of that goes. That's their front page, and the headline says, fudge it. So, well, they've got to come up with something. because they, I think they've kept everything unless they've got the capital gains tax and the negative gearing stuff out. I'm just wondering if there's something else they're going to drop tomorrow night. Seems, so you just wonder whether they will. We'll see. They've also got the story which broke late this afternoon, the late Cardjelligo triple killer, this fellow Julian Ingram. His body's been found decomposed. This happened today. There were Parks and Wildlife people looking for feral animals, and they discovered the body, suspected to be him. It happened around 3:30 this afternoon. But if you've listened, we've had a couple of stories here talking about how those people in those areas were still very much on edge, because until you knew where he was or what had happened to him, always that fear that he might return. So now those people, and this is what the Telegraph says, can get back to some normality after the discovery of his body. They've also got Delta Goodrum across the front page of the Telegraph. She's ready to eclipse. Beneath the Southern Cross, Aussie Golden Girl preparing to stun the world with an epic power ballad, and that is the Eurovision Song Contest, which is underway this week, and the finals are on the weekend, are they? So that's what we'll be able to watch Eurovision. So if you're looking for something to watch other than rugby league magic round, if your team happens to be playing Penrith, maybe the Eurovision Song Contest is another of those alternatives. That'll be on this weekend, and she's on the front page of the Telegraph. Now, the Sydney Morning Herald, they've got a story from the Corruption Commission in New South Wales, the ICAC. It says the former chief executive of the City of Parramatta Council has been accused of improperly accessing an elected councillor's emails, targeting staff she perceived as threats, obstacles, or disloyal, and other misconduct that benefited her. That's friends and associates as well. The ICAC heard that Gail Connolly, sacked from the council October last year, was part of a trio of council executives called the Pink Ladies and Pink Ops. Reference to the term black ops alongside a couple of colleagues who'd worked both at the Ryde and Georges River councils, and the public hearings started today. Of course, plenty of news around today, but this was happening. It alleges the trio holidayed together, sent thousands of WhatsApp messages, and subverted recruitment and promotion processes to favour their friends and associates. So obviously this information has come out on day one. They'll actually have their own view to put, but that's on the front page of the Herald. Herald's also got, and I'm curious to see how this pans out, the Herald and the Age have a story on the budget saying that criminal gangs and swindlers rorting support services from Veterans Affairs to childcare and NDIS will be targeted in the federal budget as fears grow that debt will spiral due to a surge in dodgy payments. The Finance Minister, Katie Gallagher, says the $6.6 billion fund for veterans has turned into a free-for-all market similar to the NDIS, with dodgy doctors and firms exaggerating ailments and skimming payments meant for retired defence personnel. Now, I look at that, and it does have resonance of what we see many times with budgets, where they talk about cleaning up waste and mismanagement, well, and rorting. But rorting of certainly the NDIS and rorting of childcare services, and I've heard stories also about the veteran services. This story has been around for years and years and years, about particularly the NDIS, but childcare there have been for at least 2 or 3 years, very extensive stories about the childcare industry and rorting and fraud that might be a target. So I'm not sure it's a big revelation that, oh, they're going to tackle this now. The question would be, why hasn't it been tackled before? But that might be a conversation for tomorrow. That's the Herald. I'll go to the Australian newspaper. Their angle is, and this is this amount of money, the Working Australian Tax Offset. Now, this was going to be an average of $250 per person. So if you're working, you'd be getting this tax offset. It's one off. And it would be something like $250 per person. Some will get a bit more, some will get a bit less, but that's roughly what you'd be getting if you are earning an income. But it's emerged that this will be in the 2027 financial year under the budget to be unveiled tonight. But the Australian's done some work on bracket creep, because we know it happens, inflation and people and as people move up into different tax brackets, unless the tax brackets are indexed themselves, people just move up into a higher tax bracket and they pay more tax. So they say that bracket creep would mean people will be paying an average worker $440 extra tax by the 2027 financial year, which will only be partly offset by that $250 working Australian tax offset. So that's their angle on this. Bracket creep's going to eat away that small amount of money you'll be getting as a working tax offset as part of the budget. We can only just, you know, yell into the wind again that maybe we ought to be looking at proper tax reform like tax indexation. Maybe they'll talk about it tomorrow night. Who knows? So there's that one. They've also got this is the Syrian camp from which the ISIS brides arrived in Australia last week. They were in a camp in Syria. Amanda Hodge has got this story saying the arrest of three ISIS-linked women on their return to Australia last week, two of them on serious slavery-related charges and crimes against humanity, has sparked intense anxiety among Australian women, seven of them, still in the camp. This is some of the Kurdish authorities have said this. The seven Australian women and 11 children left behind have been led to believe they'd be joining the group of 13, four women and their families who left the camp for the Syrian capital Damascus last month. The entire group would be flying back to Australia. They've been left behind. They're concerned about what's going to happen to them, what might happen when they return to Australia. And the reality is Syria wants them to go, and the United States is pushing really hard for them to go and be sent back to Australia. So we'll see what happens on that one. That's on the front page of The Australian. And the Financial Review newspaper, it says, John Kehoe says, Australians will pay among the highest tax rates in the world on capital gains from property, shares and other investments if the Albanese government axes the 50% discount in Tuesday's federal budget as expected. So they've done the numbers and they've crunched all that, saying that these tax rates will go up dramatically. We'll be able to talk about this tomorrow night when we see what is actually planned in the budget once it is released. And they've also got this one on these data centres that are being built at a rapid rate around the country. They're energy hungry, these data centres, and also use a lot of water as well. This story says data centres could be forced to power their operations with entirely new renewable energy sources under national rules being developed by state and federal energy ministers that are designed to protect electricity consumers from rising grid costs. Again, there's detail on all of this. We have talked about this repeatedly. Some of these companies are prepared to fund the power that they will use for these data centres. This has happened around the world. And if it's renewable, then they're talking about building solar farms or wind or whatever. But some of these people, you would imagine, might be open to the notion of these new modular nuclear reactors. There's a couple of them now operating around the world. They're starting to really come on stream. We have a ban on even talking about them. So whether that's going to change, I'm not holding my breath. And that's some of the things people will be talking about tomorrow. Also, I'll just mention the story around this is Annika Wells, because she says she held an official meeting with the South Australian Labor Minister, Chris Picton, on the same night she attended his wife's birthday party. So essentially they're saying, well, the taxpayers funded a trip to his birthday party. This lady's birthday party, and she's saying, well, I had a meeting with her husband, who's a minister there, and it was official business, and now he's declined to corroborate the claim. So all of that is going to be running along and bubbling along at the same time as all the budget speculations. So Annika Wells is continuing to make news and not in the way that she would like. 131873 is the number. That's some of what people are going to be talking about tomorrow. It's now 25 minutes past 11.
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2: $14.50 to spend. 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
1: 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The 4RO Wonder Wheel, thanks to Harvey Norman Electrical and Computers, on the talk of Central Queensland, 990 4RO.
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4: At 28 minutes past 11, it is, of course, a Monday night. Let's go to the UK. Josh Bavis is from Nine's Bureau there, but, of course, he's not in the UK. He's actually headed to the Canary Islands because we've got these cruise ship passengers who've tested positive for hantavirus. He's got the latest on all of this, including some breaking news on the Australians who were going to be flown home. So Josh, good evening to you from the Canary Islands.
5: Yeah, good evening, John. There's a bit of changes that are happening. So the Australian party that were expected to board the Australian charter flight, that included five people from Australia, three from New South Wales, two from Queensland, and one New Zealander. Well, they were due to leave in about 3 hours' time, but the Spanish officials held a press conference a couple of hours ago, and they then have revealed that the Australian plane won't be coming today, and that the Australian party will join the Netherlands plane. And they're expected to go to Amsterdam, where they'll have to quarantine for 2 days. And then it's understood that the Australian officials will then charter a flight out of Amsterdam to Perth. And so they're expecting the Australian party to arrive later in the week. So the Spanish officials have been saying that it's changing every hour almost. But this is something that the Canary Islands president had flagged days ago, just before the ship was due to arrive. He had actually cancelled the authorization for the ship to arrive under his authority, saying that he was hearing that the planes were being delayed, that they were going to drag out across several days instead of the one-day window, which all the health officials had initially been planning. But he was overruled by the Spanish government, who said there was a medical emergency afoot, so the disembarkation could take place. And at the time, he had actually singled out the Netherlands and Australia, saying that he was hearing that they were having issues with getting the flights there. Mm. And he did admit it was because it was a long way to come. The Australian planes might have to stop to refuel. You know, it's still a bit unclear how that all operates. But so the president of the Canary Islands had flagged this, and now it's come to fruition.
4: Yeah. So the ship's docked. It's obviously very, very serious, this thing. So we're waiting to see what happens with these people. And I'm assuming, how close can you get? What's the situation? Just reporting the whole thing.
5: Yeah, so the ship is actually, it's technically not docked, and they're going at pains to say that. It's in the harbour, but it's anchored. So they're ferrying people out on Zodiac boats. We've seen boats with about 8 or 10 people at a time, and there are these coaches, charter coaches, that are ready. They hop on board the buses and they're whisked straight to the airport. They're not going inside the airport terminal itself. There's a sectioned off area, so they're isolated from the general community, and they get straight on these special charter flights and away they go. But we are about 500 to 800 metres away from the coaches, so there's no chance that we're anywhere near that. There's a completely different divide, but the Spanish officials have allowed us into a certain area so we can witness it. And they are holding updates 2 or 3 times a day. They're trying to keep everyone informed. But there was some news a few hours ago that broke that is concerning. That is that there was a woman on a flight going back to France, a repatriation flight, and she started to show symptoms on the flight. They tested her, and now it's come back as a positive test for Hunter virus. And the French authorities said that she's in hospital and her situation's deteriorating very quickly. And there's a second case as well. One of the 17 Americans who was flown out yesterday here, so a few hours Australia time, and they too have tested positive, but they actually aren't showing any symptoms, and that has people very puzzled.
4: All right. Okay, Josh, will you have all the information on that through the morning on the Today Show and on Nine's News tomorrow? Thank you so much for that from the Canary Islands. There you go. Just on what's happening with the budget tomorrow, I did look, it's generally accepted that it'll be negative gearing will be restricted to new properties, not existing properties, and it'll be grandfathered so that existing arrangements will be untouched. But then if you acquire a new property, you can negatively gear it, but not an existing property. That's what they're saying. Just in relation to capital gains tax, there's a lot of speculation about all this. I don't know how that, whether that's being grandfathered, kept with the old system, and reading all of the stories and prognostication of this, most of the commentators who are prognosticating, they don't know either. So the numbers will be there tomorrow in the budget, so it might be better to wait till then, and then we can actually work out exactly what's happening with the with that capital gains tax and the capital gains tax discount. In the meantime, at 27 minutes to 12, I hope our bosses aren't listening, because there's three or four photocopiers outside going absolutely like the clappers, and I cannot, there's actually like, there's a pile of papers would be, I reckon, 5 foot high. You couldn't even jump over it. Now, what is going on? Phil is printing out the UFO files.
0: I knew somehow this had something to do with me, right?
4: He's printing out the UFO files. Which is just remarkable. So have you got them all printed, or what, have you read them?
0: Absolutely, John. But I don't need to print them because I keep them committed to memory.
4: Yeah. So what's the verdict?
0: Well, you'll just have to listen.
4: Are we alone or not?
0: Well, I'm not ready to disclose that, not until it's after midnight.
4: Okay, all right.
0: But you name it, we've got it going on. Just talking about that Hansa virus, incidentally, coming up, we're going to speak to a physician who in 1993 was a young epidemic intelligence service officer who was there when this was first discovered in 1993. So we're going to talk to him about Hansa virus, because if anybody knows, he was there when it first started.
4: Is this the night to talk about it? Because you got a conspiracy, is that Wednesday?
0: No, that's not a conspiracy theory.
4: It's a suggestion that may have
0: conspiracy
4: been...
0: Conspiracy theory Thursday was your idea, so you should probably remember what night it was.
4: Okay, yeah, all right, go on.
0: Also, we'll be talking about, from a legal perspective, the ISIS-linked women facing a raft of criminal charges, and we're going to talk about the wash-up from Farah, and I know there'll be some more things that you'll be looking forward to hearing about. Well, what funny stuff have you got coming up?
4: I've got any funny stuff. I'm just doing the show here. And,
0: No, you'd be looking at me wanting that, you know. So we'll have UFO stuff.
4: There you go, UFO stuff, and, of course, Arsenal.
0: Yeah. But also,
4: it was a very controversial, video decision. It took 5 minutes to determine that there was a goal scored by West Ham, and it actually was not a goal, and it was a correct decision. But it took them 5 minutes.
0: And also,
4: in the video room.
0: Speaking about the World Cup and my team, England, we'll have to check in with the Octopus, because the Octopus once again this year will be deciding who gets to win the World Cup.
4: So the Octopus jumps over whichever team, whatever it is.
0: The Octopus has got something like 100% accuracy.
4: Yeah.
0: You know, so.
4: You know what they do? They look at the Octopus and then they work out, okay, what do octopuses not go near, say, air guard? So the little, whatever the symbol is for New Zealand, Australia and a few of the others, they always spray that because they want the octopus landing.
0: Okay, let me put a hole in that argument for you right now. Octopus's arms work independently.
4: Okay, all right.
0: So that theory of yours where, you know, it can decide with, it doesn't work of its own volition.
4: Right.
0: Its arms basically decide what it's going to do.
4: Right.
0: You know, you remember that from your old dating days.
4: Excuse me. Look, if you've got any thoughts on there's a big life question. Do fish think? Can fish feel pain? If you've got some thoughts on that after midnight, give him a call. 131873.
0: You can't help yourself.
4: Do fish feel pain? He wants to know. Give him a call.
0: I know the answer to that, John.
4: How do you know?
0: Because I know lots of pointless bits of information.
4: You don't know.
0: Fish do feel pain, and fish don't have a 10-second memory.
4: Good. If you're a fisher, call him.
0: Fisher.
4: If you're a fisher.
0: Either fisher or any fisher.
4: I don't know. Fishers of men.
0: Okay. All fishers.
4: Fishers, I remember that from Bible study. I will make you fishers of men. Okay. All right. See, Hannah thinks they can feel pain.
0: Yeah, they do. Fish do feel pain.
4: Yeah, but there are a lot of people who say they can't, and that's okay to catch fish, all right?
0: No.
4: Call him if you want to dispute that.
0: What? Now,
4: call him.
0: What are they ringing me for now?
4: About fish.
0: Okay, right.
4: Okay. All right. At 23 minutes to 12, Daddy, you know with the cost of fuel and travel rising, it's very hard to get to people who need assistance with their household chores. And this invention, the Bed Easy mattress lifter that we've been advertising here, can help you with your independence. An Aussie invention solves the problem of lifting heavy mattresses to change the sheets. 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
4: 9 to 12, each Monday we review the week in real estate, particularly the weekend as well. Josie Huynh is the editor of the Domain magazine. Josie, good evening once again.
13: Good evening, John.
4: Now, the auction market's always a good barometer, so what have we got?
13: Auctions have largely held steady last week. Sydney saw 1,030, Brisbane 160, and Canberra 127. And then in terms of clearance rates, once again, Sydney has led the charge at 55%, followed by Canberra at 52%, and Brisbane 32%.
4: And we also like to look at the most expensive and the most affordable in most of the areas we broadcast to. Let's kick off with the most expensive. Strap in for this one.
13: In Sydney, most expensive, 16 Northumberland Street in Clovelly, sold for $6.77 million. It's a five-bedroom home. It's been held for more than 50 years by the same family, and it's located 300 metres from the beach. Moving on now to Brisbane, 33 Katoonga Street in Kenmore, selling for $1.82 million. Four-bedroom house there. And in Canberra, 18 Robe Street in Deakin, selling for $1.8 million. A four-bedroom house. It's a 1950s era style home, this one. It has been updated, yet it still retains its period charm. Now, on the more affordable end of the market in Sydney, 17 of 170 Nelson Street in Annandale, selling for $740,000. It's a one-bedroom unit. Moving on to Brisbane, 50 Messines Ridge Road in Tarragindi, selling for $1.152 million, a three-bedroom house. And Canberra, 70 Rockwood Street in Casey, sold for $770,000, a three-bedroom, two-bathroom house.
4: Yeah, house there in Canberra for $770,000. Let's look at what might be the real estate bargain of the week, maybe the year. There's always a catch to these things. Can you explain it for us?
13: Look, there's three houses that have hit the market in New South Wales, and they're only listed for $5,000 each. And it definitely grabs your attention with that price guide. It's a house that's cheaper than some people's holidays, you could say, but there's a pretty big major catch. You're not buying the land, you're buying the house itself. And the new owner has to also physically relocate it because the areas being redeveloped. These are timber homes in Lismore with kitchens, bathrooms, and they've also got their living spaces already intact. So they do hold genuine value, but moving an entire house can be a little bit of a logistical nightmare. We're talking things like permits, transport, reconnecting utilities, laying new foundations. So while that upfront cost of $5,000 can sound appealing, the real cost could climb into the tens of thousands pretty quickly. But in saying that, these types of relocatable homes, they've become fairly important in the parts of the Northern Rivers recovery, especially after the 2022 floods. Instead of demolishing these types of homes with good bones, there's been this real push to preserve them and also to reduce waste. And so in today's housing market, buyers who are really struggling to get in, this might be a good answer for them to get into the market.
4: Yeah, I'm surprised there's been more publicity. I think when this whole thing started, it's been going for a while now, and I think there were, the first lot of these, there was a couple who'd been living in a home, they were renting it, and then they had to move out, of course, when the floods came, and then they discovered that it was being sold for, I think it was less than five, it was very cheap, almost free. Then they had to tow it away and do all of that, but they had some land that they found, and so they got themselves the home they were living in, and it was in a much better spot. So that's one to watch in the Northern Rivers. Can we come back to, the hot housing markets of the city? And there's nothing much hotter than the eastern suburbs of Sydney, where you've got a place at North Bondi. This is in Domain, and it's not going to be cheap.
13: No, it's not. It's actually priced at $12 million for anyone who's got that loose change lying around. And honestly, at this point, some of these trophy homes are basically six-star wellness retreats that just so happen to have bedrooms attached to it.
4: Yeah, I've had a look at this on the Domain website. It's 99 Merivere Road in North Bondi. And, well, it's not just a house, is it? It's $12 million they want, but it's pretty spectacular.
13: It's a pretty stunning property. It was originally purchased in 2021 for $11.21 million, but it's now on the market for $12 million. Some of these trophy homes that we see these days, they're basically six-star wellness retreats that just so happen to have bedrooms attached to it. And this one is a case in point. You've got a heated pool, a sauna, an ice bath, a cinema, a snooker room, and a cocktail bar as well. But what's really important is how this trend of wellness has become really big in high-end luxury homes these days. It used to be enough to have a nice kitchen, kitchen and harbour views, but these premium buyers want homes that feel like private sanctuaries now. My favourite part about this story is the current owners are selling because they are quote unquote downsizing to a property in Avalon Beach that sleeps 18 people. Now, that is an elite level of downsizing that the average person just can only dream of.
4: Didn't you put me in that category? Josie, I thank you for that. We'll do this again next week. Thank you.
13: Thanks, John.
4: Tracy Wynn there from Domain Magazine. 13 minutes to 12 is the time right now. Now, if you have that moment, the afternoon, your brain switches off, you're staring at the screen, whatever you're doing, coffee not working, you're thinking, what happened to my focus? 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
4: At 9 to 12. Just a note from one of our listeners talking about the power in Roos. Can we just check on that? Because we'll check with Endeavour Energy or see if there are any notifications, whether we can give you any more information than you've got about when the power might come back on, because it can be very, very frustrating, I can understand. Now, there's some news coming out of the United States. The accused White House correspondence dinner shooter, Cole Allen. Now, he's pleading not guilty to attempting to assassinate Donald Trump. He's pleaded not guilty. This was a hearing in the DC federal court. He faces a range of charges, also charged with assault on law enforcement, a range of charges which do carry life imprisonment. He is pleading not guilty in that court hearing, which was held tonight, Australian time. Lily Greer in Nines Bureau in the US filed this report earlier. This is on this broader question of what's happening with Iran and the Middle East and the negotiations between Donald Trump and Iran. Here's the latest on that one.
20: Good evening. Well, he built his brand on making deals, but when it comes to this monumental deal, this deal that everyone has been waiting for weeks, for months, peace between the US and Iran, Donald Trump is again saying no deal. He's taken to Truth Social after Iran sent through its response to America's proposal for peace, the US president saying, "I don't like it. Totally unacceptable." Now, exactly what was in that response from Iran isn't exactly known. Iran is remaining tight-lipped on what it has put on the table, what it is agreeing to, but it's believed to have focused mostly on short-term solutions, on seeing safety restored in the Strait of Hormuz and an immediate end to the physical fighting and unrest in the region. We know the big-ticket item, though, restored in the Strait of Hormuz and an immediate end to the physical fighting and unrest in the region. We know the big

0: watching and waiting to see if anything will change.
1: Lily Greer reporting there, nuclear. Anyway, that's the latest on that. And just there is a note here from one of our listeners, Russ. He's just talking about the rebate for people over 65 holding private health insurance. That came out last week. I think it was pretty comprehensively responded to as a measure that's going to mean there'll be a greater pull on the public purse because people may not continue with their private health cover, they'll go to the public system. Look, we will try and concentrate on that when we do our budget coverage tomorrow night. 6 to 12 now.
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0: 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My office is open in Serena and here to assist. 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I'm Glenn Kelly and I'm standing up for Mereenie.
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2: Three to 12, we're told that in Eaglevale, power's supposed to be on in half an hour, but it might be 4.30 in the morning if you're at Kentland or Roos. Now, at 3 to 12, it is the birthday today of the great American composer Irving Berlin, who wrote a big slab of the great American songbook. So many songs to choose. I've chosen this one, Robbie Williams' version.

0: Yes, Phil O'Neill's coming in next. I think he's interviewing Bigfoot tonight. Have a great Tuesday.
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2: Hello, I'm Gabrielle Hodson. Reports criminal gangs and swindlers rorting Australia's welfare system will be targeted in Tuesday's federal budget. SMH The Age says there'll be a crackdown on bad actors led by the Fraud Fusion Task Force. It'll target NDIS fraud as well as similar behaviour in the childcare sector, as well as doctors and firms exaggerating ailments to skim Veterans Affairs money meant for retired defence personnel. Victorian Liberal MP Brad Batten isn't concerned about One Nation's rise in popularity ahead of the November state election. One Nation's had a huge win in the federal seat of Farrer after months of polling showing Pauline Hanson's party is more popular than the coalition. Mr Batten doesn't think they're making much ground in Victoria.
3: I have to say, I don't say I've seen One Nation have ground game out in my electorate. There's only one party out there at the moment that has genuine policies going into the next election. So if you're making a decision between One Nation and the Liberals, look at the policies that are on the websites, and ours are all there. You can't just say one-line slogans. You have to come out with a real plan.
2: A Gold Coast mother accused of killing her disabled adult son by spiking a drink has been found not guilty. Mary Crabtree faced a five-week Supreme Court trial over the death of her son Jonathan in 2017. She was accused of preparing a smoothie spiked with a prescription drug and later making a $100,000 insurance claim. As Caitlin Smith reports, the 59-year-old's denied the accusations.
4: The jury instead siding with the defence, who argued that Jonathan's death was possibly a suicide or at the hands of someone else, that other person being the trial's star witness, Tara Crabtree.
2: Two Melbourne ISIS brides will remain behind bars until at least next month after postponing their bail applications. 54-year-old grandmother Korsal Abbas and her adult daughter Zainab Ahmad have been charged with crimes against humanity. The 31-year-old was seen smiling at supporters in court while her mother remained expressionless during a brief filing hearing. The Australian Medical Association says there's no need for public alarm as six people potentially exposed to the deadly hantavirus are expected in Perth to quarantine later this week. There's been a last-minute detour with the group of Australians and New Zealanders from the MV Hondius now sent to the Netherlands. Dr. Kyle Hoth says the virus requires extremely close contact to spread, and he's confident WA's healthcare system is prepared once the group arrives.
5: For today, you don't need to worry. There's no need at the moment for anybody to panic. These are controlled cases that we're aware of coming into a quarantine facility, and I'm certain that WA Health has a plan in place to manage them should they become more unwell.
2: Finance and the Aussie dollars buying 72.5 US cents.
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2: Pies President Eddie Maguire has hit back at criticism over the decision to rest Scott Pendlebury for this week's important clash with the Swans. The 38-year-old would have broken the AFL Games record in Sydney, but will instead achieve the milestone against West Coast in Melbourne. Speaking on the Eddie and Jimmy podcast, Maguire says it makes sense to celebrate at the MCG.
6: We're going to get 90,000 Collingwood fanatics to watch this moment in time.
7: Do what's good for Collingwood, do what's good for Scott Pendlebury, and you can do what's good for the story.
6: Why do we have all these people who think they're accountants at the ATO trying to run the fun and the mystique of the game, the romance of the game?
2: And New South Wales Swifts netballer Paige Hadley has returned to the court 10 weeks after giving birth. That's the latest news in sport.
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1: 4RO weather for Rockhampton and Central Queensland. 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
11: Partly cloudy today with a slight chance of a shower across some parts of Capricornia. 27 the top for Rocky after a minimum of 17. Yeppoon getting to 25. Gladstone and Billawheeler expecting tops of 26.
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1: Morning. Tuesday the 12th of May. Hope you had a good weekend. I did so much stuff on Sunday. We got to about 1 o'clock in the afternoon. I said to Sam, we've done at least half a dozen things. And it's just after midday on Sunday, as opposed to just lying in bed all day. Well, it's 17 degrees at the moment in Sydney and also similarly in Brisbane as well. So we won't have to go to the feels like yet. But I was explaining to Sam the whole concept of what the temperature is as opposed to what it feels like. And I said, we got about 6 months out of that last year, and I can't wait till the temperature gets a little bit cooler so we can start going back to, well, it's about 6 degrees here, but it feels like, because we had some serious fun on the text with that last year. Text number 0460 873 873. Overnights at 2gb.com on the emails, but more importantly, 131873 on the phone, because we've got a long way to go between here and Dawn on the slow train to Dawn, and it'd be great to have a chat with you on the phone. So where are we at in terms of the world then? Day 74 of the Iran war. And what's happened today that hasn't already happened? What headlines have we got today on day 74 that we haven't already had for the last 73 days? I'll answer that for you in a word. None. Same old, same old. Blockade is on, off. The talks are continuing not to continue. And the oil prices are up and down. And there's still an issue with fuel and fertilizer. Some are getting through and some are not getting through. Donald Trump has given them his ultimatum and also changed his ultimatum. So that's pretty much where we were, as usual. Iran's absent supreme leader has issued new directives to the nation's armed forces, according to state media. But I did read an article about the super revolutionaries. There's radical Iranian hardliners, and they are bent on sabotaging the deal. And I'll tell you about that a little bit later on, but I found out that as the negotiations between the United States and Iran enter yet another critical stage, there's a small but influential hardline faction, and they've intensified the efforts to sabotage the deal. In the meantime, North Korea, remember I told you Kim Jong-un, aka Rocket Man, is suffering from a bit of FOMO? Because all of this is going on around the world and nobody's talking about North Korea. So he's decided they will deploy their first ever modern class of warships in mid-June following an extended navigation test off the West Coast on Thursday. And I'll talk to you about that and the implications of that throughout the morning. Australians on board the hantavirus-infected ship to enter the weeks-long quarantine. Oh, boy. You want to go down the whole conspiracy theory route, you can do that with the hantavirus. Oh, there's some experts. The epidemiologists from COVID have come back out and they're onto Facebook and they've teamed up with the conspiracy theorists, and we have got just a veritable smorgasbord of what the hantavirus is all about, from big pharmacy through to the New World Order through to you name it. However, I do actually have later on this morning a physician who was there in 1993 when they discovered hantavirus. So we'll go to somebody who knows what they're talking about. But also in terms of the repatriation flights, this came out from the office of Penny Wong earlier on this evening, last night in fact. Speaking of Penny Wong, morning Chris, if you're listening. Due to the distance of the flight and the operational requirement to refuel, this is a complex repatriation operation that must adhere to strict Australian health advice, aka in brackets, don't give it to anybody else, subject to operational conditions and Australian government-supported charter flight for the 4 Australians, 1 permanent resident, and the 1 New Zealand citizen will depart Tenerife at 6:30 p.m. local time on Monday, the 11th of May. and under strict health protocols. It's expected the passengers will transit through the Netherlands and then continue their journey to Australia within 48 hours. This will be dependent on advice. Medical personnel will be on board the flights to monitor the passengers to provide assistance. I got a lot of audio about this to play you, including the doctor who was on the ship. It was fortunate, or maybe unfortunate for him, when through the intercom they said, "Is there a doctor on board?" And he went, yeah, that's me. I bet he probably wishes he hadn't put his hand up now. 131873, I'll give you a lot to talk about this morning, including the success of One Nation winning the Farah by-election. And I read something on Facebook from somebody that was also connecting this to a Midnight Oil 1993 song called Redneck Wonderland and the fears that Australia could be a redneck wonderland, to which everybody else has got on board and said, well, actually, after the Farah by-election, it's happening now. Do you think, though, this is my question to you, that we actually are a redneck wonderland? And you know what? I was thinking about that. Not that I think there's necessarily anything wrong with that, because I would rather that than pompous intellectuals, to be honest with you. Because at least when you speak to, I mean, within reason, you don't want your racist rednecks and you don't want people who are largely ignorant. But in terms of people who actually have street smarts, I think by and large, Australians would be largely redneck, wouldn't we? But that's, I don't think that is necessarily a bad thing. 131873 is my number. Let's go to Ken, who's in Marsden Park. Morning, mate. How are you?
2: Yeah, good day. Oh, I'm great. I'm 84 today. Today is my birthday.
1: Happy birthday.
2: Thank you. And I'm just very, very happy because I've got my wife with me for after 57 and a half years. She's just come through weeks and weeks of hospitalization.
1: Oh, I'm sorry to hear that.
2: Really well.
1: Oh, that's good.
2: But she's come through really well. And here we are, 84 and nearly 83, rejoicing in the fact that we're happy and healthy and we're here in Australia. 70 years ago, we migrated as a family to Australia from England, though I was born by accident of the war in Ireland. Mm-hmm. And so here we are, just loving the fact that we live in this wonderful country and have all the benefits and blessings that we could possibly wish for.
1: You're absolutely right, Ken. And you have the tone and the timbre in your voice of a prime minister too, may I add.
2: Well, the ABC wanted me to train for news reading when I was a boy, a teenager, and I laughed at the idea.
1: Really? You have amazing diction, and can I say, and you said you were 84?
2: 84.
1: For an 84-year-old, you don't have, because after a while, the voice, as we know, is like a muscle that has atrophy. You don't have that at all. Your voice has still got all the timbre and clarity. You know what? You should be looking at getting yourself a job on the radio as a newsreader, to be honest with you. It's not too late.
2: There you go. too late now, but still.
1: No, it's not. Are you kidding me, Ken? You could do it from your lounge room.
2: Well, I actually have done a bit of speaking by Zoom, as I've grown to love Bible teaching, I've sometimes do Zoom Bible teaching to places like India and that kind of thing, and we've just had lives that are just so full of richness.
1: Lovely.
2: And blessing, yeah. And people, just people that we love and people who love us, and three wonderful kids and two grandkids are just great people. So God has given us every blessing possible, and we're just so thankful.
1: You have, honestly, it's just everything going for you. It's all about enjoying your partner and enjoying life and finding the fun things in life.
2: Very much so.
1: And my wife is my best friend and we have so much fun. And for me, that is probably the most important thing in life, is being able to go home and have fun with my partner. Can I say, Ken, that I'd like to keep you, if you don't mind, your number on file, because we'd like to use you as our special announcement voice. man. So if we have anything that requires, you know, everything from birthday wishes to perhaps the outbreak of World War III, we'd like to actually have, well, I'd like to have you announce it in your special voice, if that's okay.
2: I would love that.
1: Fantastic.
2: Thank you very, very much.
1: No, indeed. Thank you, Ken.
2: And you do a good job, and I just, I listen to 2GB more than anything else or more than anyone else. Somehow or other, as I hear the things that are happening in our world and the problems all around us, somehow or other, it's as though we've lifted up a little above all that. And we're just rejoicing in the fact that we have a hope for not only now but for the future that transcends all the issues around us.
1: Can we do that though? Because in your, and I'm not looking, I mean, obviously I'm looking for the silver lining, but, you know, have you, in your experience, in your life experience, have you ever seen, I mean, we haven't had any world wars, you know about that, but have you ever seen the circumstances of the world come together in such a way as it is at the moment?
2: Well, actually, I've been reading a guy called John Lennox of Oxford University, if you know that name at all, mathematician and scientist and so on. And he has just written a book that was given me for my birthday. It's a huge book, and it's called John C. Lennox, God, AI, and the End of History.
1: Right.
2: And I'm planning to get into that and read it because John Lennox is an outstanding philosopher, scientist, and a committed Christian, C.S. Lewis fan, if you know the name C.S. Lewis at all, a C.S. Lewis fan, and renowned the world over. He learned Russian to be able to go into Russia and lecture there. He learned German going back to the Cold War days so he could go into East Germany and lecture there. And this guy has a tremendous grip of what's happening in our world and seeing it all come together and largely in fulfillment of biblical prophecy. Now, I'm not a great expert on biblical prophecy, but I tell you what, it does seem as though our world is heading up for a catastrophe or cataclysmic situations. So I just want to say that I'm glad I have a hope beyond this old world.
1: Well, that's it, isn't it? It's interesting, though, because when you look at the Industrial Revolution, I wonder at that particular time, and also with, you know, the advent of flight and the combustion engine, I wonder if they looked at those times with an element of fear that we have when we look at the AI, with the advent of AI at the moment.
2: Yeah. Well, I'm sure that's right. But, you know, my parents, my father, who died in the 1960s of a heart attack, he was fearful about what was going to happen in our world and the way the trend things were taking. And he was really fearful about how his kids would get on in our world and cope with it. But somehow or other we have. And to me, having a faith that goes beyond the surrounding circumstances and gives one stability in this world.
1: Well, that's exactly right, isn't it? You've got to, you've got to hedge your bets and also believe that beyond this, there's something that's even, you know, even better. But you know, when you look at the World War One, World War Two, the atomic bomb, and things like that, they must have also been thinking at the time, we're living on the precipice here. So maybe it's just every generation perhaps believes that, you know, these are the worst of times.
2: Yes. Well, of course, I was born the same year as they bombed bombed Darwin. Mm. And when I think of it, my father-in-law was up in Papua New Guinea, and my uncle was in the British Navy. And at that time, of course, they thought that the world had virtually come to an end. Mm. And I just read large history by Bonhoeffer, or the story of Bonhoeffer of Germany, who joined the forces to try and get rid of Adolf Hitler. But as I read all that, I thought, if I had lived when they lived, I do not know that I would have been as brave and as strong as they were. But somehow or other, it was really this underlying, undergirding fate that saw them through those times, hard as they were. And I'm just so grateful that we came through. We saw the fear of the Vietnam era. We saw the problems in relation to the Cuban crisis. We saw all the issues of our world coming right through to the present time with the Ukraine and Russia, and now the Middle East, the appalling times in the Middle East. And somehow or other, if a person comes into these times and has no underlying faith, no undergirding faith, where, like the psalm writer repeatedly says, that his trust is in the living God. And in fact, he uses an expression again and again in the psalms about taking shelter under the shadow of God's wings. Mm. And that's an expression of faith that comes out again and again. And I'll tell you what, that's the best place to be, under the shadow of his wings.
1: Ken, it is wonderful to talk to you. You are more than welcome to ring anytime you like. I got to one of our listeners saying John Lennox is brilliant, and I've written this down: God, AI, and the End of History. So I can now have a look at that and read that as well. Yes. Please ring again anytime. What's your wife's name, Ken?
2: Oh, my wife is Daphne.
1: Daphne.
2: Daphne, as in the Daphne flower.
1: Well,
2: And she's just amazing. She's a nursing sister, of course retired now long since, and she's had three heart valves replaced, two by animal valves, and the latest one, a mechanical valve that they ran up through the vein.
1: What?
2: And when the surgeon was showing us what he wanted to do, I said to him, hold on, who's that made by? Abbott Laboratories, yes. I said, our son works for them. So he got his name and details, rang him in the United States, and so now my wife has a little piece of our son's company and research.
1: Wow, that's incredible.
2: In her heart.
1: John, you're an amazing... Ken, you're an amazing man, and I'll call you Ken because that's your name. It's an absolute pleasure to talk to you. Please ring any time, Ken.
2: Thank you so much, and God bless you, and I hope you have a really good session all night. And if I wake up during the night, I'll still be listening.
1: Thank you. If we have anything that requires the voice of doom, by all means, we'll text you straight away. Thanks, Ken. Cheers.
2: Thank you.
1: There you go. What a lovely man. What a great way to start the week.
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1: 28 minutes past midnight. Ally, Steve on the text, he says, Phil, I enjoy listening to the way you sift through the truth and crap. Well, that's very kind of you. Thank you. He says, you remind me of Ricky Gervais. Well, I like that, but it's nowhere near the truth. I love Ricky Gervais. I love how he just doesn't care. But also, although he doesn't care about people, he cares about animals. And he just spent £200,000 taking care of some and trying to release some bears that were trapped in cages, being kept in cages. And Ricky Gervais says that he's a bit of a dog botherer, a bit like I'm like that too, in terms of whenever he sees a dog, he has to go up and say hello to it. And a friend of mine walks dogs on Hampstead Heath in London, and she often will be walking somebody else's dogs or a group of dogs, and he'll walk up and he just has to go and say hello to every single dog in that park, without saying, hey, I'm Ricky Gervais. Doesn't none of that. He's, I love Ricky Gervais. I think he's fantastic. All right, where are we at here? Phil says Melinda on the text, Ken has a beautiful voice, and his call right now where he spoke about his appreciation for his life was uplifting. It was, wasn't it, Melinda? What a lovely man. Hello, Mick. How are you? Footy tipper Michael tipped Melbourne Storm after 7 straight losses, and he got it right. We will get to those later, Mick. He did very well. Let me get through a couple more texts as well, and then I'll get to the phone. Hello, JJ. Yes, John Lennox. I don't know much about him, but I will follow that up. Paul says, evening, Phil. Let's start the evening with a Clive James interview. He did, Ken, have a touch of the Clive James about him. Getting back to that comment I read on the Facebook page about the success of One Nation. And we'll talk about that later on this morning, whether it's a protest vote or whether it's a revenge vote, or whether we can now actually seriously say that One Nation have become a political force in Australia. And due, of course, too, to the resilience of Pauline Hanson, who for 30 years has been keeping at this and hasn't been deterred despite everything that's been against her. And take the politics out of it. Just imagine somebody that's had that much that she's had to deal with, or he had to deal with, to make it anybody, and yet they stuck to it, and it took 30 years to get to finally the point that they're at now. I mean, that surely has to be appreciated. But anyway, getting back to that, I saw on Facebook that Australia, as a result of this, is becoming a redneck wonderland, to quote the Midnight Oil song from 1993. And I got a text here from Stuart from Canberra who said, redneck is more of a American term. I think the word bogan would be more appropriate. But I think, to be honest with you, Stuart, I think a redneck and a bogan are quite different. I think a redneck is perhaps more politically active than a Bogan. Could be wrong there, but I don't know whether or not you think we're becoming more, let's use the word redneck for the sake of the term, whether or not we're becoming a more redneck nation. And if we are, I don't think it's particularly a bad thing, because it ties in with the Australian larrikinism, doesn't it? Phil, you know, you guys have a terrible habit of killing me softly every morning. Denise, you need to get back to the gym, girlfriend. Phil, we're getting so Americanized saying redneck instead of Bogan. I see the point you're making, but I think for the sake of it, we'll go with that. Phil, I was listening to Yumi Steins talking about Mother's Day, and she said she didn't like it when kids were saying how they love their mums because their mums cooked for them or cared for them, because those reasons were based in servitude. How do you feel about this? Well, what are we talking about? Forced labour? I don't know. I mean, motherhood is motherhood, isn't it, really? I don't think, I mean, if you take on the role of motherhood, I wouldn't consider it to be forced labour. Can I say, though, just on the subject of Yumi Steins, she sounds terrific on the radio. She does a show that I listen to when I'm driving around on the weekend on Double J Radio, and she's really, really good as a broadcaster. Just thought I'd throw that in there, by the way. Why do we have Mother's Day, incidentally, and Father's Day, but we don't have a bloody Husband's Day? And I really think that that's something we're lacking in Australia, a Husband's Day, so people like me get to lie in bed and not get told off. Paul, how are you this morning in Melbourne?
10: Yeah, I'm doing pretty well, yourself?
1: I'm okay, buddy. What's up?
10: Well, I just wanted to start by saying happy birthday to Ken. And listening to him, that's a man who is clearly lead a polished, accomplished, and I would say a very happy life.
1: That's it, right? And you can't want for anything more than that. A good friend in life and happiness. Everything else, you know, comes secondary to that. And I guess health in there too.
10: Yeah, that's true. So happy birthday, Ken. Good on you. Just a couple of other quick things. First of all, Mimi Steins, I'm going to throw a radical concept out here. You're actually supposed to feed your kids.
1: I guess it's the interpretation of servitude as well, isn't it?
10: Yeah. This whole domestic labour thing, like when I was a young man, I lived alone, I was single. I would get up in the morning, I'd make my bed, have a shower, get dressed, clean up the house if it needed and do the groceries. How much should I be paid by who for doing that?
1: Well, again, let's go back to Husband's Day and the appreciation of taking out the garbage and things like that. I mean, if you had to put a price on that, whew.
10: I know, but the thing is, if you sit any couple down, Phil, and you ask them both to give what percentage of the work they do to contribute to the house, any combination will add up to somewhere about 140% between the two of them.
1: It sounds like Donald Trump maths here now.
10: Well, they'll both say more than they actually do. But anyway, that's not really what I'm talking about. Just being rednecks, government have to give us our guns back first. But after that, I could seriously see the rest of us going a lot like WA is.
1: Do you need to be armed to be a redneck, though? Surely you could just be a redneck with a pitchfork if you wanted to call to the true redneck, ideology.
10: I've spent some time in Alabama and northern Florida. If they ever sign up to the military, it's kind of like, okay, I've got your details. Go down there and collect your gun. And they'll just look at them and go, you know, I bought me on. You know, like, yeah, something weird about you. But in regards to Hunter virus, the people coming back to Australian quarantine, look, as someone who lives in Melbourne with Dan Andrews and his team, you know, I don't see there's any possibility to worry about anything. And I reject utterly the concept that if this government got put in charge of the Sahara Desert, within 6 months, we'd be facing a sand shortage.
1: But the thing about these, you know, when you bring people back with what is considered to be, although there's not enough information about this, but we'll find out more about this later on. So there's all of this concern that it's another pandemic, then people are petrified. You know, it's terrible about those people and what they have to deal with, but don't bring it here. You know, there's a lot of that, but we don't know enough about this. And there's so much misinformation about it. Hand a virus now that people are automatically assuming that, you know, these people are going to come back and next week we're going to accidentally all start bleeding through the eyes, you know, because that's the fear that we've got. But really, we need to educate ourselves more about this as well. But having said that, would I like it if they came back and lived next door to me? No, I wouldn't.
10: No, well, Hunter is sort of at the more, it's not your mother's COVID. It's got 40-50% fatality rate, depending on the strain.
1: Yeah, but that's something we've read. But how true is that? And how true is this strain of that? Do you know what I mean? It seems to be in such its infancy stage right now that we don't really know. And incidentally, I love the it's not your mother's coronavirus. I think that's certainly the quote of the morning too. But, I mean, we would have to wait and see, Paul, what we can find out about. Paul, I better go, but we will, in fact, talk about that later with a guy, a physician who was there when they first discovered an outbreak of hantavirus. And he'll give us as close as we can get to an education about this latest strain. 23 to 1, 131 873 is the number. Back with more of your calls after this.
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6: So here's an email from Colin who says, Phil, the problem with Pauline Hanson is that she's 30 years out of date. Well, maybe, or maybe she was 30 years ahead of herself. Certainly resonating with a lot of voters, thanks to Farah. But as a result of that, does that make us rednecks and are we living in a redneck wonderland? Somebody sent on the text going, well, there's a song called I'm Rednecker Than You Are. Hey, JJ, I saw your text earlier where you thought that the hantavirus was the hootavirus. No, it's not a lot of waitresses that come around in singlets, disappointingly. Chris, I'll get to your text in a sec. Stuart, thank you very much for yours too. Marie says, Phil, hope you and Samantha had a lovely weekend. We sure did. Another great one. Lots of fun with my best friend. Did I miss the footy tipper? Nope. That's coming up just after one. Andrew says, I thought Ken was wonderful and needs to become a regular and have a 10-minute segment on your show every week to discuss decades of from the past and how things might have changed. I could listen to him all night. And I agree, Andrew. What a treat to have Ken just ringing up just out of the blue like that. And also, Phil, what else have we got here? I'm just going to get to a couple more because I haven't read some that came in earlier. And as you know, I like to read your texts because you spent time sending them. This one that came in from Stuart again. According to the UFO files, when NASA landed on the moon, they were told by aliens to leave. Can you investigate? I laugh, but I did see that story. When Kim rings later, we'll break down what information we have in terms of the latest tranche of UFO stuff that we got sent. Phil, could you wish this Jacinta Price and Bill Shorten a happy birthday? You couldn't find two more opposite people on a birthday that were celebrating at the same time, could you? Hello, Peter, how are you?
7: Morning, Phil. Good, thanks. I understand where you're going with some humour there, but I think the problem with the term redneck is it can be misinterpreted as a slur or an insult, and it can imply racism where there isn't any. Because One Nation voters aren't rednecks. They're Australians who are fed up with being ignored and they want real leadership. And One Nation voters are people who feel let down and want change. They're not rednecks. They're voters who care about borders, cost of living and being heard. And it's the Australian political establishment, unfortunately, on both sides, that have led to this perfect storm, and it may be the point of no return where Pauline Hanson is seen by such a great number of people of someone of conviction and integrity that that it's unstoppable now. So, you know, I get where you're coming from, but One Nation, it's not about redneckery, because I think that is, unfortunately, an American term that does imply mostly negative things. I think you'll see One Nation become, they already are now, a mainstream political force. They'll likely pick up 20, 30 seats at the next election, if not more. And they're also coming after Labor. There are Labor voters who are fed up with Albanese's lies, with their obsession with climate change, when Australia's output is 1.1%. We cannot change the weather in this country. And because Labor puts Australians last, voters are after a party that put Australians first, that will put Australians first, and that's definitely not Labor or Albanese.
6: But when I mentioned the redneck, incidentally, I said not with the racist overtones. But if you look at, and I see the point you're making. To find a similar word to redneck, because we understand the idea of redneck, you would say bogan. But I don't see rednecks and bogans being similar at all. But to look at the actual interpretation of the word redneck, primarily it describes poor rural white working class people in the southern United States. So when you take part of that description and take out the white, because let's not throw a colour into this, but poor working class people, they could also transplant to Australia quite well.
7: That was Labor's origin, wasn't it?
6: But not anymore. Not anymore.
7: If we want to throw around terms, Labor is inner city latte slipping, green activists, elites out of touch. We could go on. So Labor, I get what you're saying there, Phil, and Labor once was the working class party. And I mean, the thing about One Nation is they're not just for the people which I described or you described. They are, in fact, for everyone. And all political parties should be for everyone. And both major parties are very scared right now. And you can see the talking points that are rolling out, where they start name-calling on both sides, that... I'm not including you in that. I'm including last night where people like Stephen Conroy were using pretty desperate words to describe people like Angus Taylor and Pauline Hanson. When they get to that level, you know they're worried.
6: Well, of course, and so they should be. But, you know, the thing about One Nation is that something's resonating. This is no longer a revenge vote. This is no longer a protest vote. Now there's a very real opportunity for One Nation to make a difference. Whether or not they'll just self-implode, which a lot of people think they will do, or whether or not this will work to the advantage of Australians. Basically, Australians have had enough. They've had enough of all the BS.
7: They've had enough.
6: Yeah. And they want somebody that's going to talk to them on their own level.
7: Yeah, I think parties need to throw the talking points out. If you look at people like Barnaby Joyce and Pauline Hanson, you're seeing it more with people like Matt Canavan. They're just talking. They're just talking, you know, like you do, like a normal person. Mm. And people hear that. And there are some politicians who simply cannot speak like a normal person because they're not normal people and they never have been, or maybe they were
6: once. And this is why Donald Trump has done so well. Yep. And also there's a leaning towards the Reform Party after the local elections they had in the UK. People are leaning towards, a party that's deemed as being racist, which for an outsider, you'd look at Reform and you'd look at One Nation and go, well, they're just a racist party. But when you look at the policies are for the protectionism of the country, for the economy, and for things that, again, resonate with ordinary Australians, which the other parties aren't talking about, and they haven't connected with modern Australia, which modern Australia, for all intents and purposes, could be deemed as redneck Australia, because we don't want this pompous intellectual attitude anymore.
7: I think you're absolutely right about that. I don't think anyone called Albanese an intellectual. He's not a smart man, to put it mildly. But I think that to say that, you know, there are parallels with reform and to some degree the rise of a more plain-speaking US politics some years ago, I wouldn't directly link it with the current president, but, you know, there you go. People do want leaders who will stand up for their interests. It sounds pretty basic, but we live in such a world where politics has been so corrupted by vested interests and other forces that people are fed up. And every time their power bill arrives, they know that Anthony Albanese and Chris Bowen investing in a future made in China, to say the least. And people have had enough.
6: Peter, I better go. But listen, it's good to talk to you, mate. I've got to get some ad breaks out of the way. But, mate, appreciate your call. 131-873 is our number.
0: There's nothing better than a quick shot of coffee in the morning. 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Thanks to Gus's. A shot above the rest on the talk of Central Queensland. 990 4RO.
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6: Hello, Sandra. She says, Phil, I hope you're well. If Labor gets in again, Australia will be completely destroyed. Incompetence and downright dishonesty and the net zero fantasy land obsession. Enough is enough, says Sandra. But it's also the Libs too, the coalition, who also haven't satisfied what's required for Australian voters. But the other thing is, you know, what was seen previously as a protest vote for One Nation or a revenge vote, we now... Well, I mean, I don't think anybody actually thought that in the electorate. I think politicians and media commentators promise vote, we now... I don't think anybody actually thought that in the electorate. I think politicians and media commentators...

0: And this is due to Ms. Wells being forced to pay back $10,000 for breaking the parliamentary travel rules. One trip was deemed within the rules of the expense watchdog. So we're talking about here people who are getting all kinds of trips, politicians taking their wives and husbands along, you know, going off to these overseas meetings, and rather than doing something on Zoom, they'll travel to China and take, you know, two or three of their department heads, or, you know, two or three of their employees along, you know, staff along. And then they won't actually do anything, but they'll spend $100,000 going to restaurants and things like that. You know, that doesn't wash anymore with Australians. It doesn't wash anymore. And we just want the truth of what's going on. And we want to know what's going to happen in terms of things going forward. You know, come up with the basic plan. Come up with a basic plan of what you're going to do, which is what One Nation have done. And I'm not trumpeting the success of One Nation or, you know, like pushing their barrel at all. I'm simply just sitting on the side as an observer going, well, that's pretty obvious why that's happened. And I'm just a stupid guy. I mean, I'm not a very clever guy. I'm not a politician who should know why One Nation are doing really well in the polls. That's not my job, and I'm not smart enough to know that. But you think the people that are smart enough to know that would be able to put two and two together and go, oh, I can see what the issue here is. I can see why everybody is now turning to One Nation. So what's the solution? I'll tell you what exactly what they're going to do. They'll start just stealing their policies and pretending that they are their own. And people aren't that stupid. You know, we're not that stupid anymore. People can read the newspapers, they can see the news, and they can go, hang on a minute. Didn't Pauline Hanson say that 30 years ago that she wanted to do that? And you tried to put her in jail. And now, all of a sudden, she's making this huge comeback and you're starting to take her seriously. It's nothing that Pauline Hanson's doing now that she wasn't doing 30 years ago. It's, you know, there's no clandestine, you know, sort of a Wizard of Oz, what's going on behind the curtain moment with Pauline Hanson. What you see is what you get, and that's where people are at now. What they want is what they're seeing and what they could get out of it, in my opinion anyway.
1: 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That's what I'm talking about. 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
3: Siv, how are you? Siv says on the text, well said, re One Nation. The same applies to reform in the UK, both leaders speaking plainly. And we're going to talk about that. We're going to go to the UK in just a moment. We'll talk about the elections there, the local elections. Siv, give me a ring just after one, too. I've got
2: Flamingos. Here comes the weekend. 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
4: Hello, I'm Gabriel Hodson. The Albanese government will hand down its fifth budget with a focus on housing and tax reform to lift housing supply for first home buyers. Phil Khoury is the Financial Review's political editor and says the capital gains tax discount and negative gearing deductions will be reined in.
5: If you're negatively gearing a property now, then you've got nothing to worry about. You won't be affected. That's what they mean by grandfathering. But the new negative gearing changes mean that if you buy an existing home, been occupied or pre-owned, you won't be able to negatively gear it. You can only negatively gear a brand new property.
4: A group of six people from Australia and New Zealand have been sent from the Canary Islands to the Netherlands. They're expected to arrive in Perth later this week and spend at least 3 weeks in quarantine. They were passengers on the MV Hondius, where there's been a deadly outbreak of hantavirus. A Victorian Protective Services officer is facing child sex charges after an internal investigation. The 68-year-old man has been charged with sexual assault of a child under 16 and possessing and producing child abuse material. It's alleged the offence has occurred between November and as recently as this month while the officer was off duty. He was bailed to appear at a magistrate's court. Paramedics are speaking out after the latest attack on a pregnant paramedic who was punched in the stomach and the head while saving the life of an overdose victim. It comes just a fortnight after another paramedic was stabbed in the face. Ambulance Victoria CEO Jordan Emery says it's not on.
6: It is a profound betrayal of the people who devote their lives to caring for others, who sacrifice time with their families, who are exposed to significant psychological distress, and yet continue to be treated with appalling disrespect.
4: Police have found a gun and a body thought to be that of accused triple murderer in central west New South Wales. Julian Ingram hasn't been seen since January after his ex-partner, her aunt and her friend were shot dead at Lake Cajelico. Researchers are calling for a national framework on frailty in older Australians. The first of its kind program aims to prevent and manage frailty while boosting quality of life for adults over 65. The University of Queensland's Dr. Sakshi Chopra says they've developed 19 consensus statements to provide guidance.
7: And we hope that these statements would actually help all the healthcare professionals who are on the ground to improve their care in terms of, you know, bringing the frailty focus back in and delivering a more holistic care.
4: Finance and the Aussie dollar's buying 72.5 US cents. The Dow Jones is up 31 points and the Nasdaq's up 42.
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4: The AFL insists it's working to combat an alarming decline in Indigenous players. There are currently 62 First Nations players in the league, down from 87 in 2020. League Chief Andrew Dillon says it's a stat they're trying to reverse.
8: It's something that we're certainly aware of, and the plan for me, it's about providing opportunity. That's why we're looking at investment in the talent programs is really important for us. We're looking at different list mechanisms potentially as well, but there's plenty of work to do, but we've got targets in mind. And a big focus for us.
4: We're up to round of 32 at the Italian Tennis Open, and Sydney-born Alexei Poprin has his work cut out. He's up against world number one and local hero Jannik Sinner, who's already won the first set 6-2. And that's the latest in news and in sport.
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13: Partly cloudy today with a slight chance of a shower across some parts of Capricornia. 27 the top for Rocky after a minimum of 17. Yeppoon getting to 25. Gladstone and Billawheeler expecting tops of 26.
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1: Good morning. Tuesday. We haven't done the lunar moon because we've been really busy, haven't we? Or the lunar day, which is May the 12th. It's the 25th lunar day and there is a waning moon. But the symbol of the day today is a turtle. And today, in terms of health, your ears are active. And it is a good day for purification. But don't drink too much. Avoid some roughage. Mushrooms and melons aren't recommended today. The moon's in Pisces, which is good for me because that's me. Although today's not the best day for cutting or dyeing my hair. Oh, if I had hair, I'd be dying at every 10 minutes. One minute I'd be Billy Idol, the next day I'd be Jim Morrison. Although I did see, oh God, I shouldn't tell you this, but I'm going to anyway. I did see they've almost sucked me in with the pigmentation tattooing of dots on your head. Because they tattooed the dots on your head and it makes you look like you've shaved your head, but you actually have a natural hairline. You could get this done, Graham. Graham's here. He's Scottish. He's going bald too. But well, he's going bald as completely bald, that's me. But yes, so they put these dots on your head. But unlike normal tattoos, which go green after a while, they use a special type of dye. I've looked into it. They use a special type of dye that actually starts to fade between 3 to 5 years. Then you go back and have it done again. Yes, I am. I'm toying with the idea. Anyway, what else we got here on the text? Hello, Michelle. Phil, don't forget Barnaby Joyce. He's a good score for One Nation. We're talking about the redneck wonderland that a lot of people were saying on Facebook. Well, with One Nation getting in, are we heading towards a redneck wonderland? You know, it's funny that you mentioned Barnaby Joyce, though, Michelle, because I'm somebody that looks for, you know, like the little things that people do. Because I'm a bit of a people watcher. And I think you get an idea of the true nature of somebody when they let their guard down and you sort of look beyond the veneer. And I was at Q&A about maybe 5 years ago. Sam got an invite and I said, yeah, let's go along and have a look at this. So I went to the Q&A and Barnaby Joyce was there. But as soon as the program finished, where all of the other politicians and everybody else and the dignitaries, they got up and ran off quickly as they possibly could. He didn't. He stood up and he walked around the room and wanted to take questions from people who were in the room. And as soon as somebody else had finished talking to him, he stood there. He didn't walk away. He stood there and waited for somebody else to come up and ask him questions. And I thought, well, that's a good indication of somebody who actually does have an interest in what people have to say. And that's, I think, really important in our politicians, the fact that they are people persons. Or persons, people. And, you know, we don't see a lot of that. You know, you see people like politicians who aren't, you know, to be honest, they want to duck and weave. Hey, Michael says, Phil, if you got a spare 5 minutes, Professor David Flint rang Pat Panetta just before the 5 a.m. news on Sunday morning and spoke about One Nation. It was quite interesting to hear his view. Michael, appreciate that. And speaking of which, I've got Siv on the phone, I've got Denise on the phone, and I've got Nicholas. Siv and Nicholas, in particular, I've got something I want to talk to you guys about. 131873 is the phone number, 0460 873 873. Scotty says, Phil, did you get the chance to ask your wife for the autograph I was looking for from my partner? Just refresh my memory. Was that, Scotty, the autograph that you wanted from Alf, a.k.a. Ray Maher? Because I think he's moved out. Just send that back to me again so I can just remember. I'm sorry, I should know that, but I haven't got an excuse. I'm not Alba. One Nation, says Chris, is about taking our country back. Too long, neither major political party understood what Pauline Hanson recognised decades ago. That's Chris, who, of course, is fighting his own fight there in Melbourne as well. We're going to talk more in just a moment when we go to the UK about the UK elections and hantavirus. That's on the way as well. But hang on a second. It looks like Rocky's just woken up. How are you, Denise?
2: Hi, how you going, Phil?
1: Good. Have you managed to get back to the gym or you still got a bit of a cold?
2: No, tomorrow morning, mate.
1: Right, it's been a while. How long since you've been back there punching the good bag?
2: It's been 3 bloody weeks.
1: Crikey. You must be just about ready to explode.
2: You bet you are.
1: Right. Have you been putting the wraps on?
2: For you.
1: Yeah, go on.
2: You should become a politician.
1: Oh, no. Don't.
2: You'd keep them on their toes.
1: No, I wouldn't. The thing is, you know what? You go in there with all the right intentions, Denise, and then you realise that you've got to satisfy all of the factions and, you know, you're going to have all of the people that want to come on and they're going to want favours in return for things. And then, you know, you realise that you have to do those favours in order to, you know, curry favour with, you know, all of the people that want you to pass bills and stuff.
2: You're doing a pretty good job.
1: Yeah, but I can BS, you know, on the radio, and I'm not held accountable to that, and you can pick me up pretty much straight away, you know. This is what politicians need, though. They need somebody who can just ring them up when they're on, you know, up there at press conferences taking questions. Rather than from the reporters, they should get questions directly from people like you who can go, hang on a minute, what do you mean by that?
2: I'll tell you something, Phil. You there?
1: Yeah, I'm hearing you.
2: What I like most of all is the food bank.
1: The food bank? Yeah, go on.
2: The food bank, which is very interesting for people that are underpoverished and...
1: Yes.
2: It's really a good thing.
1: Yeah, exactly. We've got to take care of those less advantaged, the disadvantaged, which is why we go back to the whole idea of messing with the NDIS. There are people who desperately need the NDIS. Not everybody on the NDIS is a welfare cheat, and they've got to realise that.
2: That's right.
1: Well, you're back this morning or tomorrow morning?
2: Tomorrow morning, mate. Okay. Right. On 8 o'clock up
1: right
2: there.
1: So not 8 o'clock today, 8 o'clock tomorrow.
2: Tomorrow morning.
1: Right, okay, Rocky. Well, make sure you ring me just before when you're drinking your raw eggs, okay? Before you get down there to the gym.
2: Okay, I'll follow the chickens.
1: You're going to follow the chicken finally. Good on you, Denise. Let me know. I bet you can't wait to get back. Keep your eye on there, champ.
2: I'm itching.
1: You know it. I'm itching too, but for completely other reasons. I'm going to get to Josh Bavis. In fact, I think he might be on the phone right now. There he is. Josh Bavis, our UK correspondent. Good morning, mate. How are you?
3: Yeah, good, thanks, Phil. How are you?
1: Good, although I believe you're not in the UK. You're in the Canary Islands. Is that right?
3: Not at the moment. I'm in the very windy Canary Islands, just down at the port of Grenadilla, where the MV Hondius is still in the harbour, but it is going to be leaving in just a few hours. It's set to depart here in about 3 hours' time or so. On board are the Australian Party, as we're calling them. It's 4 Australian citizens, 1 permanent resident, and 1 person from New Zealand who was expected to take a flight later tonight to go straight back to Perth, but there's actually been a bit of a change. They're now going to be on a plane to the Netherlands. That's a last minute switch around, but as you can probably tell, this thing keeps changing. There's lots of different plans and things are developing. So the latest plan is that there'll be 2 planes departing from the Canary Islands today. One will have the folks from the Netherlands and any crew that remain on the ship. The other one will have the Australian Party.
1: Right. What happens to the ship now then? Is it going to be empty? Are they going to have to go through and scrub it?
3: So there'll be a skeleton crew that will take the ship up to the Netherlands, the home country of the cruise ship. It's set for a thorough disinfection. There have been World Health officials on board already who have been, making sure that people have been using hand sanitizer, washing their boots, keeping social distancing, but it is set to have a deep clean. And we had a few hours ago now that the case from France has been confirmed. A woman who was on a repatriation flight to Paris has now been confirmed as a case. And one of the 17 Americans who left at the same time has tested. Now, their test has been a mild PCR positive test for it. So the American officials are doing a further test to just confirm that, and that's expected in the coming hours. But it shows that hantavirus still had been spreading on the ship. Because of the incubation period of 6 weeks, it makes it very difficult to tell exactly when it was picked up and who has been passing it to who.
1: And what's the sense around Tenerife? Are people concerned about the fact that this boat is now docked where they are?
3: Yeah, look, at the start, the president had very grave concerns. And in fact, at the 11th hour, he cancelled the authorisation for the ferry to stop in the harbour. He was overruled ultimately by the Spanish government, who issued a directive saying there was a technical medical emergency on board, forcing the local president's hand and allowing the disembarkation to take place. But it has been under very strict protocols. But even just speaking to some people in town, you know, there was someone at the reception in the hotel where we're staying, and they were very worried. They wanted to know how far are the passengers from where the media were, and how far they are from the officials, because there's 400 you know, workers, public servants and officials who've been down here helping this to take place. But it is being done in a very mannerly way. Everyone is dressed up in the kits. They've got gloves, masks, even eye masks on. They all get onto the same buses. The driver is protected. They go straight to the airport, and they're not mixing with the general public at the airport. There's these charter flights that have been taking people away. But, you know, it is a serious disease. They're saying that this is not another COVID pandemic. It's not spreading like that. But with a 40% fatality rate, they can't be taking any chances.
1: Well, that's exactly right. And the people, because this is an island, people on this island wouldn't want this just to be an extension of the boat too. We're essentially, you know, from there, it can be, I guess, captured in the one place. But they obviously, that must be something they're concerned about as well.
3: Yeah, so the boat is actually anchored in the harbour, and they're ferrying little Zodiacs out to it and picking the people up and transporting them back. So it's not technically docked. There was some discussion, some maybe political discussion, you might say, about fears that there were rats on board that could jump off and devastate the Canary Islands.
1: Yeah, I can imagine all kinds of talk about things like that.
3: They've done a thorough search. There's no rats on board. They do think it is person to person. But probably more concerningly is the fact that there have been outbreaks of Hunter virus across South America, in Argentina in particular. There are pockets. And there have been outbreaks going back, big outbreaks going back to 2018. I finished an interview with a World Health official, and he was saying, you know, they've had years where there's 100, 200 people have caught it. That's not getting under control. So it is still spreading in those areas. But it does, if we think about that in context, then it isn't a COVID situation, but it is something that should be handled just the same.
1: Of course. Good to talk to you. Thank you so much, Josh. Take care.
3: We'll chat soon.
1: There you go. The UK correspondent from Nine News, Josh Bavis there, who's in Tenerife. I'll have a chat later on this morning to Craig Dalton, who is a associate professor at the School of Medicine and Public Health at the University of Newcastle in Australia, Newcastle. He investigated a hantavirus outbreak back in 1993. So we'll find out what he can tell us about this a little bit later on. I mentioned this before when they did a call on the boat for, is there a doctor on board? There was. This is the doctor who treated some of the people when he first found out that they were unwell.
4: And it sort of happened gradually. I knew one of the passengers was getting ill. This is at the end of April. And I just reached out and asked if I could assist the doc, make sure he felt he had adequate coverage, and I was told that the doctor was also sick. So over 12 to 24 hours, it became clear that there were a number of people sick and that they were getting sicker. And I sort of fell into the role of becoming the ship doctor.
1: And that audio from CNN. And also Bruce says, interesting, there are no canaries on the Canary Islands. Strange place, though. I went on holiday once to Tenerife, not really knowing where it was, but on the understanding that it was, you know, the Spanish speaking. So I thought, when I travelled from Birmingham, I didn't put any thought into it. I just needed a holiday. And somebody said, go to Tenerife. And I went, okay, Spanish-speaking island. And I thought, so that would mean it would be, you know, somewhere near Spain. It's bloody not. It's off the coast of West Africa, over near Ghana. And you sort of get off and you think, hang on, how has this got any relation whatsoever to Spain? It's a bit like, you know, when England say, well, the Falkland Islands were actually part of our country. You go, hang on a minute. Or, you know, Greenland being part of, the Dutch. Well, but for how much longer, Trump, if you're listening? 121. Okay, so I've got Siv on the phone. I've got Nicholas on the phone. We've got Chris on the phone. It's a night for the regulars. And you can get through too if you want. 131-873.
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1: 1:25. Stephen from Avoca Beach on the email says, Phil, in my lifetime, Libs and Labor have felt that they had the right to impose their doctrine on the great unwashed. They always think they know best. That's come through from and the great unwashed, the redneck wonderland, perhaps. And on the text, Wayne says, Phil, I had a chat with Michelle during Manly's game against the Broncos, and she told me she wanted to be the footy tipper and to replace the chance of Michael. I don't know how much of that is true or fake news, Wayne. However, I'm going to talk to Michael in just a moment, and we're doing really well. I'll tell you about that in a sec. After that, chat with Josh, our UK correspondent, incidentally. I should mention that the British Prime Minister, Keir Starmer, is under pressure after the Labour Party faced a historic drubbing in the local and regional elections, sweeping gains for the hard right Reform UK party. This happened over the weekend, led by the Trump ally Nigel Farage. Very similar situation to what we had here, incidentally, with the Farah by-election. Labour shed hundreds of local councillors across England. They faced humiliation. They lost control of key authorities in the traditional heartlands, squeezed on all sides by the Reform and also the populist left-wing Green Party. There's a very strange dichotomy, isn't there? In Wales, the party lost power for the first time to a pro-Welsh independence party, coming first and Reform second. So it's a bit all over the place, isn't it? Some results are still outstanding. The clearer picture will be known a bit later. So Keir Starmer, the Prime Minister, said these results are tough. There's no sugarcoating it, but he says tough days like this don't weaken my resolve to change the things that I promised. Well, is he going to have time? Because there are now 44 Labour MPs explicitly calling for Sir Keir Starmer to resign. One more Labour MP's jumped on board that, so the current total is 44. To be honest, I think he will survive, but it's certainly been an interesting weekend for right-wing politics around the world.
14: They're coming to take me away, ha-ha. They're coming to take me away.
1: Hello, Siv, how are you?
15: You know, I'd rather a redneck wonderland as opposed to a Marxist wonderland, given the way he's operated when he was around.
1: That's exactly right. By the way, what were you doing Sunday night?
15: I was on with the Reverend Bill Cruz. It's my weekly appointment. I'm usually there. I've been doing that for years.
1: Oh, okay. And were you ringing any radio stations anywhere?
15: This one I was, yes.
1: Any other stations?
15: Not on Sunday night, no.
1: Oh, okay.
15: Nope. Oh, there is one.
1: Ah.
15: Part of this network, if that counts as an opposition.
1: Right.
15: I don't think it should.
1: See, the thing is
15: they're in Victoria.
1: Right.
15: And they're known as 3AW. And I think you might have broadcasted them once.
1: Yeah, maybe soon again. Who knows? I think people are going on holiday. The only reason I mention that is, as you know, with our overnight family, you can't...
15: They pick up on it, yeah.
1: You can't get away with anything.
16: Moving to Sydney. Hello, Siv.
15: I knew that. Hello there. Well, I was thinking about that. Yes, that was the one that came to mind, to my mind, not Happy Jan. The other one...
1: What are you talking to them about here?
15: Sorry, what was that?
1: What are you talking to them about here?
15: TV ads and slogans, I think it was.
1: Okay, hang on.
15: Remember? Just like a chocolate milkshake only
16: crunchy.
15: Yes.
16: Right. Which one is that?
17: That was for Kellogg's Cocoa Pops.
1: So what was the topic that they were talking about?
15: It was TV ads and slogans, I think, from memory. It was ones that you were... kind of remember, but you should know this by now, Mr. O'Neill. I'm the king of ubiquitous.
1: Right.
15: I was ubiquitous way back in the day. Even Michael Jeffries noticed it.
1: Right.
15: So
1: okay.
15: It's almost par for the course. I've been doing it for a long, long time.
1: Okay. Well, hang on. I want to see how you sounded on that show compared to this one. Hold on.
15: You were thinking
17: with Tommy Dysart. G O G G O. Not the dart.
15: Don't like that anymore.
17: Yeah.
15: No, the Gorgor mobile. Yes, no.
1: You seem to be enjoying yourself more on his show than you do when you're on this one.
15: Well, they don't give me abominations like that one from last week.
1: Oh, well, what, the farting thing?
15: Yes.
1: Well, at least I was thinking.
15: That was that was ridiculous.
1: At least I was thinking about you.
15: Well, yes.
1: Who was that? Pat Benetta?
15: No, it was, I can tell you exactly who it was. It was Simon Owens, who does a lot over there, and I think he sets up a tent because he works there so often. And Andrew McLaren, who sounds like a 1950s newsreader.
1: Right. Did just incidentally, and it's not a great deal of jealousy, but did Simon actually say to you?
15: No.
1: Did Simon say to you, "Oh, I was only thinking about you on the weekend, Siv"? Or things like that? Did he say, "Hey, Siv, I'm glad you called because I had something I specifically wanted to talk to you about"? Does he actually, Simon, have an intro that it's specially designed for you? Just asking for a friend.
15: No.
1: Okay, the defence rests, or the prosecution. No, I can't remember.
15: I'm glad you're asking for a friend. I thought you had an abomination of an idea that you're going to give me. I was bracing myself for this, actually.
1: No, I know that
15: it was
1: you...
15: there. Yes.
1: Well, you know, I'm an ideas man, but I can tell you...
15: No, you are, yes. You are a thinking man, yes.
1: But I know that some ideas can't be run by you.
15: Yes, exactly, yes. You'll have to try. Maybe your former football tipper might be more adverse to some of your wonderful thoughts.
1: Well, maybe. I'll get to him in just a moment. Are you okay?
15: Not that football tipper, the other one. Yeah, I'm fine.
1: Good.
15: Just on that whole thing with One Nation, while I'm here, I might as well.
1: Mm-hmm.
15: I think there is something to be said for the fact that people are going to see through... the fakes. I think there is something to be said for that. I think that for me, the jury's still out as to whether it is a protest or not. I noticed Klaus Samaras was out saying, no, it's not a protest. It's actually, what did he call it? A structural change, in his words. I think we've got a ways with this to go, but people are fed up enough to try something else. I think we can agree to that. Mm. They are fed up enough to try something else. Mm. And the same would apply to reform in the UK, where they are fed up with the Conservative. I mean, you look at people comparing even Keir Starmer's desperate pleading for his job to some of the shenanigans that went on between, during all that time with Boris Johnson and the rest. You know, so all that desperate pleading of, yes, okay, fine, you know, we did badly, those results are bad, it was a tough day, but stay with me. He's not really talking to the folks, by the way, he's talking to his European Union friends.
1: Mm. You know, the thing is, too, that people hate change. You know, so this is quite drastic. People actually really hate change. You know, they will do anything they can not to have change. And you notice, even on the television, if, you know, a different newsreader comes on to read the news or whatever, or if a radio show's on and you have a different host or anything like that, or if, you know, they change the colour of the wrapping of some product that you buy at the supermarket. And things like that. So people are very reluctant to have change. So for this kind of change to happen, it's quite monumental in terms of politics. Just shows how fed up people are.
15: If you've been watching Pauline for 30-something years, she's been basically uttering the same utterances ever since she was kicked out of the Liberal Party. Well, she says she was kicked out of the Liberal Party. I don't know whether she actually was. I haven't dug in that deeply to find out. But ever since those days, she was saying much of this stuff.
1: Yeah.
15: And so I don't think it is much of a leap for people to go 30 years later, oh, my God, we see what you're talking about.
1: Mm.
15: And I just want to emphasise what I was saying in the text. It is refreshing to hear Pauline and people like her speak very clearly, very directly, and you're left in no doubt as to what they stand for.
1: Well, I'll tell you what, I'm going to have a chat with Pauline later on this week. How about, and I'll find out what day it is, and then I'll get people, including yourself, to text in a question. So I'll get maybe half a dozen questions that I'll ask Pauline directly from the listeners, and we can have that, you know, the questions that you've got answered directly from Pauline. We'll do that later this week.
15: I can't wait to be part of the press part, Phil.
1: You will.
15: It's going to be great. I would love, in fact, if I text in a question, I'd love the camera shutter sounds that you hear.
1: Oh, you want a bit of that business? I can do that if you want.
15: Yes, that'd be great. Just to pretend that I'm in the press pack and I'm calling out from the visit. Hey, Pauline.
1: Okay, I'll ask you a question like that. Yeah, so you're calling from across the room.
15: That's right. There we go. I'd look forward to that.
1: All right. Bye. And there he goes. Okay, I've got Chris on the phone. I've got Nicholas I'll get to next. And then we've got to get to Michael, our footy tipper as well. 25-2.
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1: 22 minutes to two. We'll get to our footy tipper, Michael, in just a moment. Morning, Nicholas.
24: Good morning.
1: What were you up to yesterday afternoon?
24: Yesterday afternoon? Let's see, what was I doing? I was reading, listening to the radio, and looking forward to the results of the by-election.
1: Right, so I'm talking about yesterday, Monday afternoon, round about 1 o'clock.
24: Ah, your eager listeners and fan base probably heard me over... Was it 2GB or 2SM that I rang?
1: Oh, okay, so there could be more than one. All right, let's go back to yesterday at 1 o'clock. You can't get away with anything with our listeners, so here we go.
25: Come back to you. Nicholas, good day.
24: Yeah, good afternoon. Just on the issue of these e-bikes, the Lime bikes and the other companies that dump these bikes around as a kind of marketing
1: exercise. So that's you having a chat to Michael McLaren yesterday afternoon.
24: That's right, yes, yes. That's right. Yeah, I'd got a I'm just amazed at the people that get on these e-bikes or any bike really without proper helmets. And you particularly see this at night. I'm thinking, is that person got a death wish?
1: Okay, dark hang on. Well, let's go back to you. Let's go back to you giving your point.
25: That's right, yes.
24: Okay, I've never seen anybody ride any of those e-bikes on the road. As adults,
25: I have.
24: They're always riding them on the footpath, and
1: so there you are yesterday talking to Michael. You sounded very, very invested in the conversation there with Michael.
24: I got a bit worked up about it because I'm a pedestrian, right? I don't have a current driver's license. I do a fair amount of walking, and I just really perplexed by the way that the road rules are not policed. It seems almost perfunctory now for courier bicycle riders and riders of e-bikes to just blithely ride on the footpath.
1: Just my point is that you seemed quite sort of invested in the conversation with Michael. Yeah. Some would say perhaps almost excited to be talking to Michael on his show. Has he got an intro for you?
24: No, I don't think so. Right. But I don't think he's got an intro for any of his listeners. It's a different sort of approach, really.
1: So he doesn't really have...
24: To be honest with you, I think I may have had a couple of wines before the call.
1: So you were actually jovial and looking forward to your conversation with Michael. I'm just trying to get an understanding of the relationship, that's all. Because he doesn't have an intro for you. And you seemed excited and jolly to, you in fact enjoyed a glass of wine with your chat. Did Michael say, oh, I was thinking about you over the weekend, Nicholas? Anything like that? No.
24: Look, it's a different approach. Look, I listened to that program differently.
1: Sure.
24: A different approach.
1: No, that's fine.
24: And it was, to tell you the truth, it was a spur of the moment call. Mm. I don't listen to the whole program
1: in
24: the way that I do this overnight program.
1: No, it's no issue.
24: Yeah, it's just different announcers have different approaches.
1: Winding you up, my friend. But it's funny anybody, any of our listeners, you know, Michelle goes on to another show, straight away I get texts going, oh, I heard.
24: It's interesting, and it's, I suppose, different approaches to different programs.
1: Yeah.
24: But anyway, I just wanted to make another recommendation to you.
1: Please.
24: We're talking a lot about politics, and there's a brilliant play I think it's still in print. The original production featured John Thor of Morse fame as the lead character in the initial production of the play. It's by a bloke called David Hare, H-A-R-E, called The Absence of War.
1: Okay, Absence of War.
24: With a Labour politician who's in the midst of an election campaign, and the strains and stresses between the need to follow a tactical plan, so to speak, in order to get elected, and his own personal deep convictions and idealism, and the tension between those two strands of existence and political life. It's absolutely brilliant, and it would have been fantastic to see John Thor play the lead character, whose name is George, who's the Labour Party opposition leader, trying to overcome the dominance of the Conservative Party.
1: Do you like David Mamet, incidentally? David Mamet, playwright. He's done some amazing stuff.
24: I haven't actually read his plays in full. I've only seen excerpts of his stuff from critical reviews. So I really
1: amazing.
24: Have to get down and...
1: Yeah, amazing. Yeah, well worth stuff. It. I've seen... I saw Anthony LaPaglia and Rose Byrne in Sydney do one of his plays. I think it was Speed the Plough. And I saw James Spader in one of his plays in New York. And when I was last in London, my favourite of all of them was when John Malkovich did a David Mamet play. And it's incredible to be able to sit, you know, a few rows away from an actor with the ability of somebody like Malkovich and to watch them. Because when they're, you know, when you're on stage, it's not just the voice, the movements and everything have to be exaggerated so that people can get sort of all of the nuances of all the stuff you do. Unbelievable, you know, to sit there and think this, and for them to come out and do this night after night too.
24: Yeah, there's something about the electricity in watching a play, which contrasts with a movie scene or watching a movie, whether it be on television or on the cinema. But it's interesting, you know, this brings up just something that's coming to my mind. Elizabeth Taylor had a role in influencing the way Richard Burton acted on screen. Mm. She actually she pointed out apparently to the importance to Richard Burton of subtlety in the cinema, because he was very much used to, as you indicated, the exaggeration that's needed in theatre. And perhaps his acting style changed because of her influence in some ways.
1: You can see that in Who's Afraid of Virginia Woolf.
24: Oh, what a brilliant film that was.
1: Wasn't it just? And the friction between the two in that film is amazing.
24: Well, the friction in the film, the part of the tension in their relationship was bounced onto the actual film itself and their performance. And I think she, particularly in that film, which is 1966. Mm. I think she, at that point in her career, I think she was would have reflected her most appealing to me anyway, personally. I think she was never more sexier than on that film.
1: Mm.
24: That energy that she brought to the film went way beyond anything she had done before and since. You can't help just falling in love with her, watching her on screen. Even when she's screaming at him, there's a kind of vital energy in her.
1: How many times did they get married? Wasn't it about three or something?
24: Twice,
1: right?
24: Twice. twice officially.
1: Crazy, but, yeah. All right, I better go to Michael. He's got a footy tipping. But by the way, Wayne says that you and Michael McLaren go back years. In fact, you might not know this, Phil, but Nicholas does Michael's gardening.
24: Michael's gardening? Goodness gracious. I know, I remember Michael McLaren from the time that on some nights he used to take over from Mr. Wilshire when he was away.
1: Mm, yeah.
24: I wasn't calling up radio stations at that point. I was still a shy listener.
1: Well, I can never imagine you as shy. Can I say, by the way, and Paul's just mentioned this as well, with Mamet, David Mamet Films, Glengarry Glen Ross. Don't know if you've ever seen that one. And please tell me you have. If you haven't, you must watch it. Have you seen it?
24: No, I haven't seen it, actually. No.
1: What a film. He's mentioned State and Maine, that's one, but also Glengarry Glen Ross. So you've got Kevin Spacey, Alec Baldwin, Jack Lemmon, Al Pacino, Ed Harris. Those are just the ones that come to mind. Basically, and it started off as a stage play, basically just in one office. It didn't do well at the cinema because of the name Glengarry Glen Ross. People didn't. Sort of, it didn't resonate with people. I didn't know what they were in for. One of the, if not the greatest, David Mamet films of all time. And David Mamet also, he does a lot of films. I'm looking at the actor, but I can't think of his name right now. And he did a film called Homicide, and also another film called House of Games. And he used the same actor over and over. David Mamet films, can't go wrong. Spanish Fly is another one, and that's one with Steve Martin as well. You must go and watch David Mamet films, especially Glengarry Glen Ross. You're missing a treat.
24: Well, I'll tell you what, I will look them up, and I'll be very keen to see, especially that the one Glengarry Glen Ross.
1: Oh, sensational film.
24: I think I would looking forward to seeing characters interplay within a confined space.
1: Mm. That you'd
24: makes
1: love
24: for,
1: that.
24: For brilliant theatre and cinema experience as well.
1: It's right up there with 12 Angry Men, both versions. Yeah. Joe Mantegna is the one.
24: Shortly, very quickly, I just wanted to say that I think One Nation will make an impact on Sydney's western suburbs.
1: Oh, definitely the heartland of Labor, definitely. Got to go, Nicholas. I'll talk to you later on this week. Thank you so much. I've got to get to old mate Chris, but also we've got to do the footy tipping after this.
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6: 16 would be nice, but 18's fine.
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6: I got it.
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4: You sure did.
6: Unbelievable.
3: 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The 4RO Wonder Wheel, thanks to Harvey Norman Electrical and Computers, on the talk of Central Queensland. 990 4RO.
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1: 8 minutes to two. So busy this morning. If you sent me a text, I'll get to it just after the news at two. There's a couple of good ones, but before that, you're simply the best. Michael the Footy Tipper's on the phone. I know that is your usual song that we play. However, if you don't mind, I'd also like to just veer off of that for this. Good morning. Here we go. This is especially for you, Michael the Footy Tipper. You've done it again. I'll read you the internal email. Congratulations to Josh Morris, Gavin Pitchford, Matt Thomas, and Phil O'Neill for tipping 7 out of 8 on the weekend footy. There you go. You are back, part two.
12: Back, baby. Morning, Phil.
1: How are you? Well, how about that then? What an incredible weekend. How do you feel?
12: I feel great. After the last, probably about 4 weeks ago, I was a bit 14th. I was thinking, oh, God, time to step down. And I thought, no, I'm going nowhere yet.
1: Never, ever had any doubts.
12: 14th, I was thinking, oh, God, time to step down. And I thought, no, I'm going nowhere yet.
1: Never, ever had any doubts.

0: Oh, hang on. Here we go. Wayne's just texted this. Hello, Michael. I hope you know it's the magic round this approaching weekend. Let's hope the magic strikes and Michael disappears and is replaced by the charming Michelle. What has he got to do, Wayne?
1: Lover, Michelle and Wayne, eh? Ooh,
0: No, Wayne was chasing Kim from Brisbane only a week ago, so, you know, he's fickle. Don't worry about that.
1: Yeah, it's all good. Yep.
0: What was the game of the round for you?
1: Game of the round? The game of the round. I'm just having a looky.
0: Any surprises? Anything in particular that really shook you?
1: No, not really. All the favourites won. And one upset was the Cowboys got done at home.
0: Yeah. Amazing, though. 7 out of 8. So what's changed? How have we, in the last couple of weeks, suddenly turned this around?
1: Just went to the drawing board and did this and did that and added that to that and minus that from that and changed it.
0: Yep. Yep. Well, you've certainly turned it on its head. And I tell you, this is the place and the time to do it, because a lot of people had written us off, including Wayne. A lot of people said, Phil, he's not going to come back. But, you know, I mean, I'm going to take the credit for it, but you're the man. You're the one behind the man.
1: Yeah, we won't say that. Shh, we're not supposed to say that.
0: Yeah, that's right. No, we're not cheating like Michael McLaren using a listener to do his tips. So, okay, can we talk tomorrow night and we'll talk about the magic round? But in the meantime, you are the man of the moment.
1: Thank you so much, Phil. Appreciate that.
0: I appreciate you, my friend. Here he is. Thank you, Michael. Talk to you tomorrow. There he is, Michael, the footy tipper supreme. 7 out of 8 this week. What do you think of that, Wayne?
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1: Well, as you know, Graham's here. He is our official Commonwealth Games reporter, Loch Ness Monster reporter and Wimbledon reporter, and I think Silverstone as well. But apart from that, we also have a Eurovision song contest.
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2: Good morning, I'm Gabrielle Hodson. The Albanese government is just hours away from handing down its latest budget, and experts say there'll be incentives in there to lift the housing supply for first home buyers. AFR political editor Phil Currie says there'll be massive changes to negative gearing.
3: Under the new rules, you know, as I said, you can negatively gear an existing or an old property. A new build, you can, and you can negative gear 100 of those if you like. The rationale behind that is because they're all still encouraged people to build houses because that's where all the investors will go.
2: A group of half a dozen cruise ship passengers expected to quarantine in Perth have been delayed by a sudden detour to the Netherlands. They're still expected to make the trip to WA later this week after they were on the MV Hondius, where they've been exposed to a deadly outbreak of hantavirus. Six people from the ship have now been diagnosed, with two more suspected to have it. Three people have died. Two Melbourne ISIS brides are likely to remain in a high protection unit after postponing their bail application. 54-year-old grandmother Khorsa Abbas and her 31-year-old daughter Zainab Ahmad were accompanied by four custody officers in the dock, facing a brief hearing in the Melbourne Magistrates Court, charged with crimes against humanity. They're expected to return to court in June. A night in the cells and a date in Parramatta local court in the morning for a 39-year-old accused of firing up to four shots in the air during a police pursuit in Guildford. Highway Patrol officers had been trying to pull over the man's Nissan Ute for a traffic offence in Wentworthville on Friday. He's facing weapons, reckless driving and other offences. Media mogul Anthony Catalano has been given permission to appear in court online because facing reporters gathered outside could be potentially detrimental to his mental health after being discharged from rehab. The 59-year-old appeared via video link for a brief hearing in the Melbourne Magistrates Court on charges of assaulting and threatening to kill his wife. The matter was adjourned till next month. Police investigating a terrifying home invasion in Melbourne's east believe the offenders targeted the wrong address. One of them was armed with a machete when they targeted a home in Doncaster. A female occupant activated an alarm after waking up, forcing the intruders to flee. As Brisbane prepares for the 2032 Olympics, experts warn the focus needs to shift away from infrastructure to the fans. While billions of dollars goes into new venues, there are calls to ensure they're built to last. Sports Design Australia Chief Executive Ryan Elul says things have changed drastically since Australia last hosted the Games.
4: We've shifted so much in the last 5 years, and the expectation of quality engagement goes far beyond what's happening, you know, out in the middle, on the track or on the field or on the court.
2: Finance and the Aussie dollar is buying 72.5 US cents. The Dow Jones is up 32 points and the Nasdaq's up 74.
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2: NRL and the New South Wales coach, Laurie Daly, admits it took him a long time to get over last year's State of Origin series defeat. The Blues went down 2-1. Daly says his team is on track to bounce back.
5: What you've got to try and do is analyse everything and make sure you get it right for this time around, and that's what we know we've done.
2: Aussie Alexi Popram is out of the Italian Tennis Open after facing world number one Jannik Sinner in the round of 32. Sinner dominated 6-2, 6-love. That's the latest news and sport.
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3: Partly cloudy today with a slight chance of a shower across some parts of Capricornia. 27 the top for Rocky after a minimum of 17. Yeppoon getting to 25. Gladstone and Billawela expecting tops of 26.
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4: I'll get to a couple of your texts. 0460 873 873 is the text number. And also we're going to give you the Eurovision update because we have our very own live from, where is it being held? I don't even know. I'll find that out in a minute. Overseas. Live from overseas, we'll have our very own Eurovision Song Contest reporter coming up, who spoke to our European Song Contest nominee, our entrant this year, Delta Goodrum. And we'll hear the song in just a moment too. I haven't heard it, but apparently it's quite good. Let's just have a quick look and see what's going on around the world. And in this particular bit of audio we're about to hear, Donald Trump is talking about the agreement with Iran, the conflict, whether or not this will wrap up with the latest agreement. This is what Donald Trump had to say a moment ago.
5: Unbelievably weak, I would say. I would call it the weakest right now after reading a piece of garbage they sent. I'm going to waste my time reading it. I would say it's one of the weakest right now. It's on life support. They understand. These are all medical people. Dr. Oz, life support is not a good thing. Do you agree?
6: Bad prognostic.
5: I would say the ceasefire is on massive life support, where the doctor walks in and says, sir, your loved one has approximately a 1% chance.
4: Donald Trump talking about the Iran conflict in language only he could probably put best. And nobody else is taking his press conference, incidentally. I noticed that CNN and Sky News haven't taken it. Sky News have got Sir Keir Starmer doing a press conference after the dreadful election results he had in the UK over the weekend. He's now saying that he's going to stand strong amid the fact that now 49 Labour MPs are calling for him to resign. But Fox News are the only ones actually running the current Donald Trump press conference, and we'll keep you updated on that. Hello, David, how are you? Why did the virus victim suddenly get transferred to Holland? Gouda only knows. Yes, some cheese puns this morning. I don't know what I did with my boom tish, but I'll go and find that. But Dave, who wishes to give us a punchline to every news sports story, at least every morning, and I appreciate that. It didn't go without appreciation from me. Hello, Susanna. She said, how did you go with your glamorous Instagram post and the MRI scan? Thank you, Susanna. Yeah, I did a I was in there at the doing the regular yearly MRI for MS to make sure that, you know, there were no new lesions. And I was standing there with this gown on, and you cannot look cool with this gown. There is no way a person can look cool when their bum's hanging out at the back and people can see it. I thought, oh, I'll take a photo of that and whack that on my Instagram page. So that's what that was all about, Susanna, but thanks for checking in. Ugly Phil on air. On Instagram, incidentally. I've still got that old one. Hey, Mick says, Michael got nearly 8 out of 8 with the footy tipping. The one he got wrong was 33 Eels to 30 Cowboys. Very close. Clinton Maynard would have fallen off his seat. And also said, by the way, Siv, he gave us a thing too that you might remember. It was an old It was an old ad. I'm just trying to find it now, and I can't find it, of course, because when you need something, it's never there in a hurry. But I will get to it in just a sec, because we're here all night. Marie said, well done, Phil and Michael. I'm just checking if Clinton has bought into the ICAC yet to investigate the footy tipping competition. Well, we certainly need to have a good look into the way Michael's conducting himself. I told you, says Roger, Michael's first hurdle is over the round 10. He's past that. Good luck for the rest of the rounds. So we're back there. Hey, Phil, who is Matt Thomas? Do you mean Matt Thompson? Yeah, right, Tom, I do. I only half sort of scanned over that because I was too busy looking for my own name. And Mick said, this is it. Siv, do you know the TV slogan, when you have a thirst, it's the drink you have first? If you know the answer, text it through. And hello, Gazza says, Phil, if you want to have a laugh, Google Glengarry Glen Ridge from the D Generation. Absolute classic. That's very clever. I like that too. And also Paul says, yeah, Joe Mantegna, William H. Macy were in those films. Brilliant actors too. Okay, let's talk about Delta Goodrum. She's at the Eurovision Song Contest, which is happening, I believe, in Vienna. Her song is going to be called Eclipse, which she's going to perform. Let's have a listen to it, and then we'll speak to Clint, our official Eurovision Song Contest reporter. Firstly, though, here is the song that Delta Goodrum will be performing live.

0: very Eurovisionary, isn't it? I guess it just depends on what she's going to wear in terms of an outfit as well. Not an evening gown. Perhaps some fixtures from the light fittings in her room glued to her outfit might be best. Let's go to Clint Dreeberg in Vienna, our official Eurovision Song Contest reporter. How are you, Clint?
1: Good to speak to you, Phil, and I'm not sure what language to speak where I am because, you know, they speak a couple here in Vienna, but I can tell you I'm well and truly in Vienna, in Austria, for the wonderful 70th anniversary of the Eurovision Song Contest, something that we've been watching in Australia for a good portion of those 70 years, probably about 50-odd years it's been on SBS. I know lots of Aussies wake up around the country and watch it in the wee small hours.
0: I would like to think
1: Monday evening here.
0: I would like to think, Clint, that on the way into the, as you flew in, you were listening to Ultravox on your iPod as well.
1: I have sung a little Vienna every now and then walking through the streets. They're beautiful streets, you know, it's a gorgeous city. And the venue where I'm at right now is called the Rathausplatz or something like that. But it's a beautiful old town hall in the middle of the city. And Delta's actually about to come on stage and perform here in a thing called the Eurovision Village, where it's kind of the place you go if you haven't got a ticket to the show.
0: Oh.
1: And you can come here, hang out with fans, have a couple of steins, have a couple of wines, and all that sort of stuff, and enjoy the celebrations of Eurovision if you haven't got a ticket. So before the Eurovision starts officially, gets underway tomorrow night, European time, so Wednesday morning on SBS, you'll see it from the wee small hours. That's the first semi-final. Delta's not in that one, so we don't have to worry about things for another couple of days.
0: Right.
1: She's on the second semi-final on Thursday night, Vienna time, so Friday morning, early hours, Australian time, she will take to the stage for the first time to sing that song, Eclipse, officially. She's been singing it a couple of times in the last few days I've been here. I saw her do it at the Australian Embassy party where she was welcomed by the ambassador and all the dignitaries that work here for different Australian companies and things like that. She's looking great. She's doing that song. And I heard you had reservations about the song, but I can tell you, Phil, that song is well and truly liked by the Europhiles, the Euro fans alike. They love the tune. And when you see her rehearsal footage that's kind of doing the rounds now, the sort of little 30-second glimpse, she looks good, she sounds good, and she's got a good chance. The betting odds are all in favour at the moment for Finland, but Australia's possibly in the chance to come second place with Delta Goodwin.
0: Well, you know what? I didn't necessarily have reservations. I hadn't heard the song, but I quite like it, and I'm familiar with what makes a hit and what wins a Eurovision Song Contest, and that's got a really good chance. And the thing about Delta, and by the way, she is, as you well know, one of the nicest people you could possibly meet. She really is a lovely person, but she also has and will tick all of the boxes that you need to tick. You know, and I've often wondered why, being somebody who was born in the UK, why Australia is actually in the Eurovision Song Contest. But realistically, there's a very good chance Australia could win this, or certainly get in the top five anyway this year.
1: 100%, Phil. I mean, you know, we're playing to win this competition. You know, we were here for the first time. We were actually invited 10 years ago. It was Vienna, it was Austria that invited us for the 60th anniversary of Eurovision because of this weird relationship we had with the competition. We love it so much, so they thought it'd be fun to invite us for, you know, a bit of a you know, enjoyment. And Guy Sebastian came that year. I was here that year, and it was bizarre to be walking around, you know, the streets with my Australian flag on my back. And, you know,
0: what are we doing here?
1: They're still doing that thing, though.
0: That's it. Okay, well, you had a chat with Delta, so let's have a listen to some of the audio that we've got here. The first one is the Delta reaction. What's this we're about to hear?
1: Well, this is the reaction to being part of the competition, how she's feeling and what the vibe is here for her and the things she's kind of learned about being in Eurovision, the things she didn't expect.
0: All right.
2: We've only just begun. So it's just we did our first chorus and we've still got I'm really proud of just sharing Moon Worlds and where we start.
0: Okay, what about this next bit? She's talking about Olivia Newton-John, is that right?
1: Yeah, because it was 50 years ago or thereabouts, Phil, that Olivia sang. She wasn't singing for Australia all those years ago. She actually sang for the UK. As you can imagine, Delta was a huge, huge fan. You know, idolised ONJ like most people. She looked up to her. So I asked her, you know, does she think ONJ is watching over her as she performs in Eurovision?
2: I do. I'd like to think so, and I do. I do. I'm pretty sure she's had a hand in this. I'm pretty sure that she's definitely a part of this, and why in this year that it would land on my heart. I'm pretty sure she's been involved in guiding me here.
0: Delta Goodrum there talking about the influence of Olivia Newton-John, and Clint Dreeberg is our entertainment reporter. And also, let's call him our official overnight reporter as well for the Eurovision Song Contest. That was great. This next bit of audio we've got here is Delta told you. What does she tell us?
1: Well, this is what I told her, Phil, because it was 2 years ago. I was catching up with Delta Goodrum. As you say, she's absolutely lovely. She's 100% genuine on camera, behind the scenes, as she is on, you know, camera and in front of the camera and all that sort of stuff, you know, on stage. Mm. So I caught up with her. She was touring the country in Ireland, where I do some work, and I caught up with her when she was touring with Shania Twain. And I said to her 2 years ago, Delta, you have to do Eurovision. Oh. So I'm taking credit for this, Phil.
0: Yeah, of course.
1: And here's what she said.
2: Clint, I know. We were on tour with Shania Twain, and we were backstage, and you mentioned it to me. Now, in all these different moments, I could never have imagined to be standing here. So, Clint, you're definitely a part of this. I'm going to put you there. It's like all these years of seeding, and then it landed. But I was saying just before to people that, you know, Eurovision is such an icon in itself that I step into this very much with the respect and love to be able to be a part of something that has music and unifying nature, and that's really how I look at it. Like, I'm here to do what I love to do and be a part of something that is, you know, so iconic in itself, and I step into it very respectfully and lovingly.
0: I've got to tell you something, and I'm really honest, Clint. When I first saw, well, not when I first, but when I used to see Delta Goodrum on the telly, I used to think, oh, I don't particularly like her. I think she's a bit fake. And then I met her, and she's not. She is one of the most authentic and really, really nice people that I've ever met. And I felt quite guilty because I'd sort of judged her on how I thought she was going to be based on the television. But she's not like that at all.
1: Not at all, sir. And I'll pass that back to her, okay? Just in case she's still hanging on to that or not. Yeah, I'll let her know. Ugly Phil told me he loves you as well.
0: Yeah,
1: I know you were asking before, Phil, about what she's wearing. That clip that we've seen during the rounds of the song, I can inform you reliably, because I counted them. I saw the dress just this morning here in Vienna. It's this beautiful gown. And Valani is the designer, because, you know, I know you know all the you're very fashionable. You know all the
0: designers. Yeah, of course.
1: But on it is 7,000 Swarovski crystals.
0: Yeah, there you
1: 7, go. 7,000 crystals are on this dress. And that she chose those Swarovski crystals because they're Austrian. They're a very famous Austrian brand. And they're stitched into this dress. So when you see her perform, because I know you'll be working, you know, and you need to get up early on Friday morning to watch her do this song for Australia. And we have to tell all our friends, Phil, to vote for her, because, of course, Australia can't actually vote in this. You can't vote for your own. So we have to ring up our friends in, you know, the UK, or if you've got a mate in Italy or whatever, give them a call, send them a text and tell them to vote for Australia, because that's the only way we're going to win, when the 160-odd million people watch Eurovision all over the world, especially on Thursday night. We need Delta to get through that second grand final. We needed to get through on Thursday night so then she can sing at the grand final on the early hours of Sunday morning Australian time.
0: So will she be singing then while we're on air on Friday morning? Is that right?
1: Yeah, she will be on just after probably 5 a.m. So you'll be able to finish your show, Phil.
0: Oh, okay. Well, we'll take it live.
1: Look at her at breakfast time. But yeah.
0: Can I check in? We've still got a couple bits of audio to play. Can I check in with you over the next, say, 48 hours to hear the rest of this audio and also to get more of an idea about how it's all going there?
1: Totally. I'll get the gossip for you, Phil. I'm here all week. I'm cheering for Delta, and I'm seeing all the Australian flags in Vienna. It's absolutely fantastic.
0: Fantastic.
1: I'll be here all week.
0: Thank you so much. There he is, Clint Dreeberg there, our official overnight Eurovision Song Contest reporter. We're reporting exclusively and live from Vienna. And 21 minutes past two. Not only do we have, of course, the Eurovision Song Contest official reporter, but we also have our very own official reporter for the Scottish Commonwealth Games, who also is going to be our official reporter for Wimbledon and for Silverstone, the motor racing. And if there's anything else you would like Graham to report from, by all means, let us know, because he's Scottish, so you know he'll do it. And also, he's going to go and sit on the banks of Loch Ness to see if he can get us the first official, actual, authentic sighting of the Loch Ness Monster. So he's got a busy time coming up. I'll check in with Graham next, because he's also found something else of interest that we might be able to look up.
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9: 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I'm Colin Boyce, fighting to get the Inland Rail to the Port of Gladstone. 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
0: 25 minutes past two. Michael says on the text, bit of a difference between Delta Goodrum and the milkshake man from last year. What a train wreck that was. Well, it's the whole thing about the Eurovision Song Contest, though, Michael, is it's a train wreck. That's what we love about her. I think she's actually got a good chance, to be honest with you. Michael, the footy tipper, says Eurovision has nothing to do with me. Oh, Vienna. Wouldn't it be great if Ultravox went and won it while they were in Vienna, singing Vienna. Hello, George. It's George from Preston. I'm Greek, of Greek background, and I'm hoping either the Greek entrant or the Cyprus entrant wins. We just never know. You know, it's all about favouritism as well. And also, Siv says, by the way, is Australia in Europe? Something we've been talking about for ages with the Eurovision Song Contest. And also said, I don't know the ad, Mick, by the way. It was Solo, the one we were talking about. And David, happy birthday to you as well. Okay, let's take you from our Eurovision Song Contest reporter, direct from Vienna. Let's take you live to Scotland now via the studio next door with our official Scottish Commonwealth Games reporter, who'll be going over there very soon and adding more things to his agenda as we go through the evening and over the next couple of weeks. How's it going, Graham? Can you hear me okay?
12: Yes, I can.
0: Good. I can hear you really well too.
12: That is good.
0: It's almost as though you're next door.
12: Mm.
0: All right. So how are we going with the Scottish Commonwealth Games? You've got your pass now. You're able to get in.
12: I got the media accreditation.
0: Sensational.
12: Tick.
0: Okay.
12: Right. Yep.
0: Now, what about Wimbledon?
12: Now, as we talked about last week, I contacted Craig Gabriel, but unfortunately, we're probably a little too late on getting into Wimbledon.
0: Right. Now, the other thing that somebody wanted you to do was they wanted you to give us a Silverstone update. You're going to be doing that from your hotel room, aren't you? Because you're going to be in Singapore at the time.
12: Correct. Yes.
0: Right. Okay. Also, I have another request here as well. Could you go to Lords while you're there?
12: For the cricket,
0: and
12: yeah.
0: report on the cricket?
12: Yeah.
0: Can you do that?
12: Sure.
0: Do you need accreditation for that?
12: Could try.
0: Right. Okay. Who's playing?
12: Oh, I'm sure England may be playing. There's probably domestic T20 matches.
0: Right, okay.
12: Yeah.
0: All right, can you, so you can fit that in? That's a yes?
12: I could try, yes.
0: Right, that's our official...
12: Will there be time to do other things on my holiday other than reporting for you?
0: Well, your family don't have any interest in seeing you,
12: thanks.
0: So you don't have to worry about that. So that's, then we've got the Scottish Commonwealth Games you're going to be broadcasting live from. You're going to be broadcasting live from Wimbledon, but only out the front because we can't get in.
12: Yeah.
0: Also, you're going to be broadcasting live with a report from Lords, also a report from Silverstone, and we also have you sitting on the banks of the Loch Ness to find the monster. Have you told the Loch Ness Tourism Commission?
12: Not yet.
0: Right. Do you want to give them a call and let them know?
12: We could maybe do that soon. Yep.
0: Okay. And I've got one more thing for you as well.
12: Yeah.
0: That there's an island, Loch Lomond, mm-hmm. and it's for sale for £3 million. And it's nicknamed Wallaby Island. It's Scotland's only colony of wild wallabies.
12: Ooh.
0: The couple that bought the island for $1.6 million 6 years ago, they've got permission to build a luxury holiday lodge, but the plans have fallen through. The island's up for sale through the real estate agent Sotheby's. Now, they're going to have an auction of this. Could you go to this particular island when you're there and put in a bid?
12: Yeah, have you got the money that I can use?
0: Well, don't obviously get it because we haven't got the money, but just put in a bid so we can have you broadcasting live as well from the bonnie banks of Loch Lomond.
12: I know where that is. I've been there a few times.
0: Have you? Okay,
12: yeah.
0: Well, then you've got a bit of...
12: Very
0: nice. You can ask questions.
12: Yeah. Yeah, it's very nice up there.
0: Right.
12: About 20 minutes outside of Glasgow.
0: Sensational. Then you won't get lost?
12: No.
0: Okay. So that's going to happen while you're over there as well. Can you also broadcast live you bidding for Wallaby Island?
12: Okay.
0: And when they go, why, can you say it's to reclaim it for the Australians?
12: Yeah, especially for the wallabies.
0: Yeah, a little bit like Donald Trump with Greenland.
12: Yeah, okay.
0: And they're going to go, well, hang on a second, and you can go, listen, I'm Scottish.
12: A bit of Australia in Scotland.
0: In Scotland.
12: Yeah.
0: Yeah. So it's Wallaby Island. It's only going to cost about $3 million. For God's sake, don't be the last person to bid. Otherwise, as is always with everything you do, you're on your own.
12: The company's money? Your money, Phil? Hello?
0: Okay.
12: Anyone there? Are you there, Phil?
0: And if anybody else has any other things that they would like Graham to do on his holiday...
12: Add it to my list.
0: Please, 0460 873 873. You're going to be... How long are you going for?
12: Just under 3 weeks.
0: Well, there's no time to do anything else.
12: Yeah, I know.
0: You know, we can probably fit in two or three other things for you to do while you're over there, as requested by our listeners.
12: No time to see friends,
0: no.
12: family, some
0: no.
12: sightseeing,
0: no.
12: all
0: not,
12: those bits
0: not,
12: and pieces that you normally do on a holiday.
0: And it's funny because somebody that you know said to you when they heard you on the radio, and another radio person. So they're,
12: A
0: mutual friend of ours. And somebody works in radio, so they're also, you know, skint like the rest of us, said, yeah, that's a great idea Phil has. Claim your trip on tax. You're going to end up better off by the time you get back than before you go. But get receipts.
12: Yes.
0: All right. Anybody else got anything that if Scottish Graham's in Singapore, he could also watch a... No, I'm not going to read that. Gee, I'm glad I stopped
12: thanks,
0: myself.
12: Siv. No.
0: Yeah, thanks, Siv. That's good, mate. Good on you. Any other suggestions that aren't Siv's? 0460 873 873 that Scottish Graham can do on his big trip overseas.
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0: Five minutes to 3. Michelle, don't just text. Give me a ring. 131 873. So we can get on and we can talk about Manly. I was thinking about you over the weekend as well. My mate is a big Sea Eagle. He'd be a big fan of the Fozball, as would you be. But yeah, Michelle, give me a ring on 131 873 rather than texting me so we can have a chat because I missed your voice. Graham, can you still hear me in the studio next door? Over.
12: Yes, hello. I'm here.
0: This one that came in from Michael says, can you report on the Eastbourne Triathlon Festival, July 12, and give us an update on what's going on there?
12: I'll look that up.
0: Can you please, says Steve, feed the Loch Ness Monster for us too?
12: Okay. I've got to see it first.
0: Right, okay.
12: Then if I do see it, yes, I'll give it some food.
0: All right, okay. Well, there you go. Any other suggestions you've got?
12: Give it some haggis or something.
0: Well, whatever. Give it, as long as it doesn't chew the hand off.
12: Yeah, exactly.
0: Because, you know, that old, Scottish saying, don't bite the hand that feeds, especially if it is a Scottish hand. Michelle, where are you? 131873 if you want to give me a ring. What about this? I spoke to Evie Kendall, who's an Associate Professor of Health at Swinburne University of Technology, and she wrote an article in The Conversation about people being paid as surrogates for carrying other people's babies. How much would be enough? Because apparently there's not a lot of money in this. And I also wanted to ask you as well, just further to that, if somebody like a close friend or a relative asks you to be a surrogate, would you get involved in that as well? And gee, that'd be a difficult conversation to have. I'll talk about that in just a sec. Maria's on the phone. How are you? Oh, no, is she going to talk to me or not? No, she's not. I'm sorry, Maria. You're not going to talk to me. Saw her up there on the phone, so I thought she was ringing through. So let's get back to Evie Kendall. So the whole story of surrogates and whether or not you would actually get involved if a close friend or, you know, a family member asked you to be, you know, a surrogate or to be a donor. How would you feel about that? But I was saying to Evie, apparently there's not a great deal of money. In fact, some don't even get paid.
19: Indeed, and particularly the fact that everyone else in this process is getting paid. So that, I think, is really the sticking point here.
0: If you want to find somebody to be a surrogate, what are the first steps?
19: Well, that's another challenge that the Australian Law Review Commission is actually looking at, because at the moment it's not legal to advertise either to be a surrogate or to hire a surrogate. So that's another issue. So unless you already know someone who's willing to serve as a surrogate for you, or you're part of a group where that information is shared, it's actually very difficult to find a surrogate.
0: I can imagine, because it's not something that you would just ask somebody you know, is it?
19: In many cases, we are talking about friends or sisters, but if you're not lucky enough to have someone who is willing to do that, and it is, of course, an incredible thing to offer to do for someone, then, of course, you are left out.
0: Let's look at some of the options here. Can you tell us about altruistic surrogacy? Because that's allowed.
19: Yes. So altruistic surrogacy just means that the surrogate is volunteering their time and effort and they're not receiving any financial incentive. They can still have their reasonable direct expenses reimbursed, so it doesn't actually cost them money to go to the doctor, etc., but they do not receive any payment.
0: And what countries allow altruistic surrogacy?
19: In Australia, we do. It is different state by state what the rules are, but we do have altruistic surrogacy available here. We also have places like the UK and Canada that use that system.
0: Let's move on to commercial surrogacy. How does that work?
19: Commercial surrogacy means that people can be paid to serve as a surrogate, so they will have contracts where they're actually providing that gestational service for a commissioning couple or person. So that's the person who intends to raise the child at the end of the process. And those payments can vary quite substantially, and they can be arrangements that are transnational, so across countries. So we do have some concerns there regarding the exploitation or potential exploitation of women from lower socioeconomic backgrounds.
0: Which brings us to reproduction tourism. I imagine this falls into that category as well.
19: Absolutely. And one of the main reasons we're reviewing the law in Australia is because at the moment, a lot of people are feeling like they're forced to go overseas, and there may be less protection for them and for the surrogates and, of course, the future children when that happens. These can be very complex arrangements. And, of course, we do have some unscrupulous agencies involved in these processes as well. So there are safety concerns, but there's also just the concern regarding exploitation. So women who perhaps have lower socioeconomic status, who perhaps have fewer options because of where they live, may actually feel like surrogacy and the money involved in a commercial contract for surrogacy is too good to pass up. And therefore, it's an undue incentive for them to engage in that process.
0: And here's another option too, compensated surrogacy.
19: Compensated surrogacy is essentially a term that we're using to differentiate between commercial surrogacy, where potentially there can be bidding and competition involved in prices, with something that is regulated and has a set compensation level for each month of completed gestation. And we do it like that because when you have all of the fees attached to actually handing over the child, it's very difficult to say that what you're compensating is the time and effort involved in the pregnancy. Whereas if you're respecting that as a service, you would be paying for it as it is done. So every month of completed gestation would have a set compensation level attached to it. And that might be regulated by the state. We're not sure yet. If Australia decides to add that to our options, we'd need to discuss who would set those prices and who would actually regulate that process.
0: And you say gestational labour isn't the same as other jobs, because you would have so many different conditions that wouldn't pertain to other jobs. So how do you get around that? And how could you possibly calculate a fair price?
19: it's a real challenge, and that's one of the major challenges of the review going on at the moment. If we decide to add this as an option, and keeping in mind altruistic surrogacy would still be available in this system, but if we wanted to add the compensated surrogacy as an option, we'd have to look at what is a fair price. And to do that, we'd have to actually look at what is gestation as a service actually worth if we were to put it in monetary terms. So we're looking at things like time, effort, lost income for other jobs that you could be working. You have, of course, all the expenses of surrogacy, any medications required, any doctor's appointments, they can already be reimbursed in the current system. But if we're looking at compensating the time, then we have to work out what time is actually appropriate to compensate for this. Is it the same as a full-time job? Is it just something that we would put on top as like a loading on top of someone's usual salary or income? So a lot of questions need to be answered there.
0: And I imagine this is a real legal quagmire where both parties would also want to have something in writing, almost contractually, before you go ahead with the process.
19: Yes. And in many places that do allow surrogacy, they might have contracts, but in many cases, those are not enforceable. So you can get to the end of the process and, for example, the surrogate can change their mind. That is an incredibly rare situation in the real world. So people like to talk about it as if it happens all the time, but it is actually incredibly rare. But when we're talking about legal contracts, but that involve human bodies, it is very complex. So we do need to have structures in place that are making sure we are always respecting the health, well-being, and autonomy of the surrogate. So whatever other conditions we might want to put in place, we need to be respecting the human rights of these individuals as our primary obligation.
0: That's rare then that the biological mother doesn't want to give up the child, because I would have thought that would have happened a lot more often.
19: No, the research indicates that that's actually quite rare. But keep in mind, there are a lot of sort of protections that go into that to begin with. So people who are volunteering as surrogates, they are undergoing counselling in most jurisdictions. That's mandatory, or at least very highly recommended. So we already have a lot of processes in place to try and make sure that everyone who does sign up as a surrogate really knows what they're agreeing to and really wants to do it. So particularly in a country like Australia, we're actually very restrictive as to who can serve as a surrogate. So that, of course, limits the sort of negative potential in the future for problems to arise. So the more we protect people at the start, the less likely we are to have issues later.
0: Imagine a lot of people going into this as well want to know what the obligations are and what the long-term issues could be as well. Because this isn't just something that you just go into. It's not like buying a car or buying a pet or something like that.
19: Of course, it's an enormous commitment on all sides. Our primary concern, of course, after the process is making sure that the future child is looked after and knows about their origins and is put in a situation where they're able to thrive. So there's a lot of competing interests here and a lot of stakeholders involved. And making sure we know what the obligations are up front, and even things like having the contingency plans already in place. What happens if there's a test that says the fetus has an abnormality of some kind? What decisions are we going to make there? How about the birth itself? Who gets to actually, hold the baby first when it's born? Is that the birth mother or is that the commissioning couple or person? So engaging in all those processes, a lot of which have social ritual attached to them, these are all things that we would want to discuss in advance to make sure there's no surprises and no disappointments.
0: Do you know what? I hope I'm never in a situation, and I mean this purely selfishly on my behalf, where I'm asked by my wife's friends or one of my friends to help them get pregnant.
19: I think a lot of people are the same. And I think in many cases, it only occurs to someone that they could be involved either as a sperm donor or as a surrogate or as an egg donor when it's someone that they know that they've seen struggling with infertility, and then the balance sort of shifts. But I think a lot of people really do have concerns about their own genetic material and their own sort of gestational services. So it is something that really is a big decision, and I really respect the people who have successfully managed to help people build a family through these various assistance assisted technologies.
0: Oh, absolutely. It's a really interesting situation if you ever had that conversation. And also, I guess, going forward in terms of where we're at with this, feels like there's still a lot further to go.
19: Yes, and I think we're still trying to equalise access to certain services. For example, we've had unequal access to things like IVF, depending on if you're a heterosexual couple or a queer couple. And we're still trying to manage equality of access across those different areas of society. And that's for something that's been around for a very long time. And something like compensated surrogacy in Australia would be brand new. And we have to deal with all those legal, social and ethical issues before we start engaging in that process, if indeed that's where we go.
0: Of course. I'll open up the phones on this and get some calls. Evie, lovely to talk to you. Thank you very much.
19: Thank you so much.
0: That was Evie Kendall. She's an Associate Professor of Health Promotion at Swinburne University of Technology. So what do you think about it? Should surrogates be paid for carrying other people's babies? And if so, how much would be enough? It's a commitment, isn't it? Can you put a price on something like that? And if you could, how much do you think it would be? And what about if a close friend asked you to be a surrogate? How would you feel about that? And also, what if a close friend or a family member asked you to be a donor, a sperm donor? For me, I would feel, I'd feel the implications, I think, would be too much, you know. It's all, I mean, and the paperwork and... I don't think, for me, because I'm probably too selfish, apart from anything else, but I think it would be too much of a commitment if somebody asked me to be a donor. To be honest, I don't think I could do that. But what about you? 131-873.
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12: No,
0: not at all. It's fun to hear them. Although that doesn't mean that they can't be dobbed in, and also we can't make fun of them, because that's all part of it as well. Ruth says, Phil, what time is the pet vet? Rob Zammit will be doing our vet chat this morning at 10 to 5, Ruth. And I've got a couple of listener questions that came through. I think Helen was one and Gabe's was the other one. By the way, Kim, if you're awake, give me a ring, because I've got to talk to you about some very important stuff too. Phil, here's a request for Graham when he goes over to Scotland. Maybe he could make contact with Donald Trump. Donald Trump could make a bid for Wallaby Island, and then he could build a unique golf course on it, says Ron at North Lakes, whose wish is also that Graham comes back with an actual Scottish accent. And I think that's fair enough too. And also Keith the truckie would like Graham to come back with his river dance lessons as well, so he can come back and show us how he learnt to do... Oh, is that Irish? Oh, okay. Well, can you do some kind of river dance lessons anyway? All right, hang on, where's her intro? Because she's on the phone. She rang before and she's here again. Hello.
1: Hello there.
0: Michelle, the former footy tipper, but the big-time Sea Eagles fan. Did you go to Brookvale?
1: Wow, I feel like I'm on the hill right now.
0: What
1: Yay.
0: A game. What a game.
1: No, actually, I didn't go to the game. I couldn't get there, but I was watching it with loving every minute.
0: Did you have your face paint on?
1: Body paint this weekend, yes.
0: Oh, okay, the whole, you know, went the whole hot dog. Fantastic.
1: I was at home, you know.
0: Well,
1: had
0: why
1: nothing
0: not?
1: To do.
0: So how many in a row is that now?
1: Oh, look, at this point, we're just on a roll. We're not even counting anymore. Every week's a blessing.
0: Yeah. What about Fozball?
1: I think it's 4 or 5.
0: Is that right? Do you think the bubble's going to burst for the Fozball, or do you think it's just going to continue the
1: no
0: way it's going?
1: No way.
0: Right.
1: I said... At the end of the game, actually on Facebook, there's actually a Fozball dance that happens now, and there's a whole crowd on the hill that does a dance.
0: The Fozball dance.
1: This is Fozball. Yeah.
0: How does it go?
1: Oh, they bop along on the hill, and they've got a big sign at the back, and his head's in the background.
0: But you've got the Eagle Rock dance too, so you've got two dances.
1: See, Fozball doesn't have a song, so it's the Eagle Rock that really gets your blood pumping, especially when you're leaving after the game that they've won.
0: Yeah,
1: it belts out in Brookvale. The whole of Brookvale hears it. That's good.
0: 5 out of 6, by the way, since the Fozball took over.
1: I know. Surely they're going to sign him up.
0: Well, the thing is, on us, 5 out of 6, by the way, since the Fozball took over.
1: I know. Surely they're going to sign him up.
0: Well, the

0: Who are they playing? Actually, I've got it on my little calendar. Let's have a look.
1: Mm.
0: Oh, they're playing away. Oh, they're playing in Brisbane. This is the Magic Round. Hey,
1: yes.
0: Are you going?
1: To Brisbane?
0: Yeah.
1: For the Magic Round this weekend?
0: Surely 2GB takes a big plane up there with all their friends.
1: Yeah, with the important people. Not even Graham gets to go to this one, so no, unfortunately not.
0: Mm,
1: but we'll be calling it.
0: They're playing the Tigers.
1: West Tigers, that's
0: on
1: right.
0: Saturday night, yeah.
1: Wow, how exciting.
0: Benji.
1: How do they normally play in Brisbane? Is that much of an issue usually?
0: Not really. Not with the Fosballing. No, Fosball used to play in the Gold Coast. Who knows what goes on in Queensland?
1: That's right. Well, lots of good times and great rock and roll, apparently.
0: Of course. Yeah, they'll be playing the Eagle Rock up there, no worries.
1: Yeah. Well, listen, good luck with this weekend. It's good to hear from you. Ring more often because you know I miss you. And Levy's going up to Brisbane for it, so he'll maybe get on Levy's show today. After all of my listeners get on everybody else's show anyway.
0: Oh, I thought you were talking about me because I rang the continuous call team on Saturday.
1: What time?
0: Oh, no, I didn't ring. I texted and
1: okay.
0: They read my text out. Sorry,
1: I have to look for that. I'm going to get to the news, Shelley. Good to hear from you.
0: Well, before you go, I've got something for Graham.
1: Okay.
0: He could bring you back a souvenir.
1: Can you hold on? Can we do it? Let's do it after the news. Don't go anywhere. Hang on there. We'll do it straight after the news.
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8: Hi, I'm Colin Boyce, the federal member for Flynn. The Middle East conflict serves as a wake-up call for Australia. The latest data has confirmed Australia has 34 days of diesel, 32 days of jet fuel and 36 days of petrol supply on hand, which includes stocks offshore. That means Australia could come to a standstill in a month if a conflict occurred in the region. I'm Colin Boyce. Australia must increase its domestic and industrial fuel supplies and its refining capability now. Authorised by Colin Boyce, MP. Gladstone.
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1: 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We'll find out about that. And Russell Setright's coming up after the news.
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1: Good morning, I'm Gabrielle Hodson. Reports criminal gangs and swindlers rorting Australia's welfare system will be targeted in today's federal budget. SMH The Age says there'll be a crackdown on bad actors led by the Fraud Fusion Task Force. It'll target NDIS fraud as well as similar behaviour in the childcare sector, as well as doctors and firms exaggerating ailments to skim Veterans Affairs money meant for retired defence personnel. The Australian Medical Association says there's no need for public alarm as six people potentially exposed to the deadly hantavirus are expected in Perth to quarantine later this week. There's been a last-minute detour with the group of Australians and New Zealanders from the MV Hondius now sent to the Netherlands. Dr. Kyle Hoth says the virus requires extremely close contact to spread, and he's confident WA's healthcare system is prepared once the group arrives.
2: For today, you don't need to worry. There's no need at the moment for anybody to panic. These are controlled cases that we're aware of coming into a quarantine facility, and I'm certain that WA Health has a plan in place to manage them should they become more unwell.
1: Two Melbourne ISIS brides will remain behind bars until at least next month after postponing their bail applications. 54-year-old grandmother Corsor Abbas and her adult daughter Zainab Ahmed have been charged with crimes against humanity. The 31-year-old was seen smiling at supporters in court while her mother remained expressionless during a brief filing hearing. Victorian Liberal MP Brad Batten isn't concerned about One Nation's rise in popularity ahead of the November state election. One Nation's had a huge win in the federal seat of Farrer after months of polling showing Pauline Hanson's party is more popular than the coalition. Mr. Batten doesn't think they're making much ground in Victoria.
3: I have to say, I don't say I've seen One Nation have ground game out in my electorate. There's only one party out there at the moment that has genuine policies going into the next election. So if you're making a decision between One Nation and the Liberals, look at the policies that are on the websites, and ours are all there. You can't just say one-line slogans. You have to come out with a real plan.
1: In the UK, 48 Labour MPs have called for Prime Minister Keir Starmer to resign, and an Aussie expat MP has put her hand up to replace him. Catherine West was born in Mansfield in Victoria's High Country and was educated in Sydney before moving to London almost 30 years ago. After voters abandoned the party in municipal elections, she started collecting names to support a Labour Party leadership election in September. Finance and the Aussie dollar's buying 72.5 US cents. The Dow Jones is down 31 points and the Nasdaq's up 39.
0: Pestex, pest control and carpet cleaning. 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
1: The AFL's launched a push to attract more Indigenous players after a worrying decline. $300,000 will go towards improving talent pathways and possibly an extra list spot for First Nations players. AFL CEO Andrew Dillon hopes the initiative will boost the number of active players from 62 this season to at least 89 by 2030.
4: The players are there. Would we like getting more? Absolutely. And that's why we're doing that work. It's not only just about identifying, it's then when the players are on the list, how can we make sure that an Indigenous player stays as long as any other player?
1: And New South Wales Swifts netballer Paige Hadley has returned to the court 10 weeks after giving birth. The 33-year-old brought son Tully to the game against the Sunshine Coast Lightning, which they won by 70 goals to 56. The victory puts the Swifts fifth on the Super Netball ladder. That's the latest news in sport.
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14: Partly cloudy today with a slight chance of a shower across some parts of Capricornia. 27 the top for Rocky after a minimum of 17. Yeppoon getting to 25. Gladstone and Billawheeler expecting tops of 26.
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15: 7 minutes past three. How are you? 131-873 is the phone number. 0460-873-873 on the text. We're going to get to Russell Setright in this hour as well. I've got some music news coming up. And also, what's the situation with China? We'll talk about that, especially seeing as Donald Trump is about to have his meeting over in China with Xi Jinping. That's all on the way. Michelle, still hanging on there too, by the way. And thanks for hanging on, Michelle, because you also had a suggestion for what Graham can bring back when he goes on holiday to his little soiree over there in Scotland. What is it that you're thinking he can bring you back?
16: It's for himself and for you. You could do twinning. You could get him to get properly fitted for a kilt.
15: Yeah, because he doesn't have one, and he's never worn one, he's told me. And I said, what kind of Scottish man are you? So, yeah, I think you're absolutely right. So rather than just buying a kilt off the rack, you want him actually...
16: fitted, and he's got to get the clan. Doesn't he have a clan?
15: Well, that's a good point, actually. Do you have a clan? Prince. No. He doesn't even think he has a clan. He hasn't got a crest. He hasn't got a clan. He hasn't got a kilt. He doesn't play the bagpipes. Goodness. What kind of Scottish man is he? You're absolutely bloody right, Michelle. Okay, well, he's going to make us a promise that he will get a kilt. When he gets back, he's going to take photos of it. We'll put it on my Instagram page. And he said, I don't know whether or not they do the full measurement. You know, they won't have to worry about doing your inner leg and all that kind of thing, Graham. I don't think they need that with a kilt.
16: I think they just do it to the knee, isn't it? Yeah. Above the knee or below the knee.
15: Well, you know, he might get a bit saucy, but let's hope he doesn't. All right, Michelle, that is a promise. Yes. To you that Graham, when he gets back, will be wearing a kilt, and I'll take a photo of it. I'll put it on my Instagram page, okay?
16: Are you
15: going to
16: do twinning?
15: I'm not going to have a kilt on. Are you kidding me? I'll get arrested.
16: All right. One photo will do.
15: Okay, yes, there you go. Face. You've got that. Good on you, Michelle. By the way, also on the subject of which, this one that came in from... who was it that sent this in? Wayne. Maybe... Graham could visit the Shetland Islands and become an extra on the TV series Shetland. Of course, I think he can fit that in as well. I mean, sure, he's got a lot to do in 3 weeks, but, you know, he's only there for you. Hello, Richard, how are you? Can you believe that Katie Gallagher saying children under five are better in daycare than they were with their mum. That's absolutely outrageous. And to say it on Mother's Day weekend is insulting to all mothers in Australia. Lucky she's not the Minister of the Minister for Women. Oh, hang on a sec. Yes, she is, says Richard. 0460 873 873. Now, just very quickly, before we get to Russell Setright, you know how I was talking before to Evie Kendall, the Associate Professor of Health at the Swinburne University of Technology. And we were talking about surrogacy and things like that, and also whether or not at any stage you would ever consider the possibility of being a sperm donor. And, you know, again, what a big ask that is. Well, have a listen to this story that's just come out about Elon Musk. An OpenAI board member has explained her unconventional personal relationship with Elon Musk, which evolved into her having four of his children. So this is Siobhan Zils, who's testified in a courtroom in Oakland, California, that as part of the lawsuit, she's trying to reverse OpenAI's change to a for-profit company. But she did have a direct relationship with Elon Musk. She said, "I really wanted to be a mum, and Elon made the offer around the time, offering to donate sperm." She said, "He was encouraging everyone around him at the time to have kids, and he noticed that I didn't. So he offered to make a donation." She worked as a venture capitalist in Silicon Valley for 15 years and held executive positions in Musk's car company, Tesla, and also his neurotechnology firm, Neuralink. And she joined OpenAI as an advisor in 2016, which is how she met Donald Trump. She had a one-off romance with Musk. She had a one-off romance with Musk about a decade ago, but wasn't romantically involved with him until 2020, when he made the offer to father her children. She explained that she'd been struggling with certain health issues, which changed her initial plans to follow a more traditional personal path of getting married and having children with a romantic partner. But so he's suggested to her, how do you broach that? I mean, I imagine seeing what we do, seeing what we know of Elon Musk, he doesn't seem to have really that many interpersonal skills. He seems like a very uncomfortable person. Maybe he just came straight out and said it. Would you like me to provide you with something so you can have children? How do you actually go into that conversation? Imagine that. Have you ever had anything decent offered to you by your boss? Nothing like that. I got a holiday on the Gold Coast once, thanks to my boss, you know, acknowledging my hard work. And I've also once, I got a free dinner, a voucher, which was worth $250 when my boss was really happy with me as well. But in terms of him ever offering anything like that, I can say quite happily no. I was also, when I worked at 2SM back in the 80s, for our Christmas present, we were all offered a can of, or given, a can of Spam, which was just amazing. We all came in at Christmas Day and there was happy, you know, Christmas from the company. Please accept this can of Spam. So there's that. But I'd never been offered anything like the kind of contribution that Elon Musk has offered his employees. What have you ever got for free from your boss? 131 873. And if you say this, I won't believe you. Or 0460 873 873. My radio girlfriend Prue McSween is awake. How are you? Will Graham go commando under the kilt and let it all hang out? He's giving me an emphatic no on that. Which is, I don't know if this is a fantasy of yours, Prue, but at this particular stage, no. And I certainly wouldn't be able to take a photo of it. And if I did, I certainly wouldn't be sending that to you in a text. By the way, Kim, where are you? Hopefully Kim's awake, because I've got some important UFO information to go through after the tranche that was released by the Trump administration last week. But now, at 3:15, time for our good friend Russell Setright.
0: And
17: now, health and well-being with our resident naturopath, Russell Setright.
15: Morning, Russell. How are you?
18: I'm going really well, thanks, Phil. And yourself?
15: I'm good. The only vice I have left now is my morning coffee. Please don't tell me this is a bad thing.
18: Well, the evidence is actually a very good thing.
15: Oh, good.
18: The thing is that it contains a bit of caffeine, so when you get up in the morning, you have a little bit of caffeine. Gets the system going and you feel good and gives you a bit of a rev up. So most people thought, well, that's good, but it could be bad if you've got other conditions. Maybe it's not good for overall health. And maybe we need to look at it a bit further. Well, they've done that. They've looked at a number of studies, big studies. And the latest one looked at the connection between drinking coffee and having a better brain function, reducing dementia.
15: Right.
18: I thought it was a bit interesting. You think coffee, well, how's that do that? Mm. But it changes the gut bacteria. And gut bacteria, these millions of little bugs that live in us, a bit like we live on Earth around the solar system, they live in us and they communicate. They produce nutrients. They break down waste. They break down fats and proteins and carbohydrates. They manufacture some of the vitamins. They're absolutely vital for our immune system, but they communicate with the brain. And this was showing that people who drink coffee have less incidence of cognitive decline.
15: Does it say anything about how many you can drink and not drink?
18: In that study, it didn't really look at that a lot. So what I did was look at all the studies, and another study involving 460,629 people. I thought, well, that's not a bad study. Published, of course, in peer-reviewed medical literature. And they said up to 3 cups a day was linked to lower rates of all-cause mortality, that's death, cardiovascular death, and the incidence of stroke. And I thought, well, gee, that backs up my morning coffee.
15: Of course.
18: So I think when we add all these together, there was another study that looked at arrhythmias of the heart. And they found that it didn't have an adverse effect in causing atrial fibrillation, which was one thing that they thought caffeine could do, and it probably can in high dose. But they found that at up to 3 a day, it didn't have any adverse effects. In fact, some of the studies said it even lessened the chance, which I thought was interesting. But the little warning at the bottom of all studies is if you have a particular idiosyncrasy towards a problem, then take that into account, see your doctor, and maybe drop your dosage down to 2 a day or 1 a day. Now, I think that applies to everything. I get amazed when they come up and say, we're all the same. All we need to do is have the same background, the same treatment. We'll all turn out the same the other way. And I've got 6 sons, so let me tell you, that doesn't work. And they're all individuals. And we process things individually. Some people will say, look, I've got a really bad headache. I take 2 Panadol and it goes away. Other people say, I've got a bad headache. I take 2 Panadol and it doesn't do anything. Now, you know, so therefore everyone metabolizes things differently. But when we look at these large studies of hundreds of thousands of people, we can look at the average and say, well, it appears that up to 3 a day, providing it doesn't upset you, seems to be beneficial in helping improve brain function and reducing the cause of all-cause mortality. Of course, these are observational studies, and they can only be that because we can't actually do hundreds of thousands of people over 20 years and force them into a place where they're going to have a heart attack and say, ah, we know it does that. So we can only look at what they're having and rule out other things. We can say, do you have cardiovascular disease? Are you a diabetic? Are you this? Are you that? Rule all those out. And we get what's called a cohort of roughly matching. So the evidence is stacking up to say our morning coffee, Phil, is a good idea.
15: Do they give you any idea of how many are too much? Because you always hear different reports on that.
18: Well, I've seen some saying up to 5 was okay, but I've seen others saying that over 3 is not okay. So I look at this, the majority that I've seen, I don't think over 3 a day is a good idea. I think we can say 5 probably doesn't have any major negative effects, but it starts to, that old J curve, you start to lose the benefits when you get up to too much. So the J curve is saying up to 3 is good. Over 3 is starting to not get those advantages. And if you're having 5 or 6 a day, I'd say you're looking at the negative side. You probably get the jitters, you know. If anyone see George of the Jungle when he ate all the coffee, that's the one. Don't want to be swinging off the Harbour Bridge.
15: That's exactly right. Always good to talk to you, Russell. We'll talk again next week. Thanks so much, mate.
18: All the very best. Thanks, Phil.
15: There he is, Russell Setright, 20 minutes past 3.
0: Do your pets amaze and shock you? 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
15: 3:23. Still hoping that Kim will give me a ring so I can share the UFO tranche with her. And of course, it's been a big week for UFO fans as well and UAPs. Last week, with the first of the drops of information that they've put out. A lot of that footage is pretty good too. And we'll talk about that with our Paranormal Friday that's coming up. I did toy with the idea of having a whole UFO week, but then I realised that that would only contribute to John Stanley, who likes to believe that every show we do is just a UFO show. We'll definitely do that Friday, but there's a lot of information around. Hey, Michael, how are you? Graham, could you go on the Scottish reality show Conquer the Castle? It's a competition where city dwellers like you, Graham, are placed in a rural Scotland experience to challenge the country with, or an experience that has challenges of living, hunting, and wilderness survival. Michael says, could you do that? I think, yeah, he's giving me a thumbs up, yeah. I think he could do that. It would be fantastic, along with the kilt and the many other things that he's going to be doing on his 3 weeks in Scotland. I can't wait. Winter's almost here, and that's usually when everybody starts getting run down with the coughs, the colds, the whole lot. Sam was feeling a little bit under the weather over the weekend, my wife. And I said, well, this will be the first of winter, probably nibbling at you as well. And I think you'll find probably more and more people will start taking holidays as well, or sick days, with this flu that's around. What you want to do is have a look at Nature Bee. 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Nature Bee is nutrition to believe in. 25 past three. A couple of stories I want to tell you about. He's a carpenter who quit his job because his dog went on social media and started to earn more money than him. So he decided that he would quit his job. Duncan Tout set up the Instagram account for his French bulldog, dog TJ, back in 2021, just to keep a collection of memories. But then the dog jumped in the pool. Everybody had a look at it. Brands started to offer money for promotional videos. And the next thing you know, they're out there doing comedy and travel videos. It became so lucrative that Duncan decided he could quit his full-time job as a carpenter to look after his dog's full-time account as well. Gee, you reckon that dog would be getting shots and getting fed really well? But you know what's amazing about this? And I was talking to Sam about this too, because she, in her job, also has a lot of influencers and people like that. And I always thought this was just something that's, you know, a bit of a hobby. You know that some of these people that do influencing, they'll do a 15-second clip. How much do you reckon they earn for that? Try $15,000. So round about, you know, the ballpark if you're just an average influencer. If you're a major influencer, you're earning up to 100,000 and more. You know, these people, the influencers, are being flown around the world to go and see movies and things like that from the production companies, who used to, back in the day, used to fly people like me around the world when I was doing a radio show to go and do interviews with people like Madonna. Nope, not us anymore. You've got these 18-year-olds and younger making this money, which is unbelievable. Think about how much money you're earning an hour right now. So they will do, a lot of them, just one post a month. They'll go out, they go, right, let's do a post here on something, usually promoting somebody else's, you know, product. And for that, they'll get themselves up to from 15,000 on. Isn't that absolutely incredible? We should have become influencers. It's probably a bit too late now. But anyway, now listen, let's talk about China. Donald Trump is going to travel to China for a 2-day state visit this week. Beijing has confirmed. At the invitation of President Xi Jinping, Donald Trump will pay a state visit to China May 13 to 15. What if he'll play any golf? Do they have golf courses in China? I suppose they would do, wouldn't they? Is that a sport in China, golf? The visit will be Donald Trump's first visit to China, who, of course, are Iran's largest trading partner. And he originally postponed the trip in March due to this war. Wonder how much that Iran war is going to raise its head. This will be a visit of tremendous symbolic significance, says the principal deputy press secretary, Anna Kelly. But, of course, Donald Trump never travels for symbolism alone. The American people can expect the president to deliver more great deals on behalf of our country. So Mr. Trump will also go to a welcoming ceremony, a bilateral meeting with the Chinese president, and a state banquet on Thursday. And then they're going to have a bilateral tea. Isn't that lovely? And a working lunch before the president returns to Washington. And it's expected that while there, Mr. Trump will push China to help end the Iran war. Further to that, I read this article that I wanted to share with you that I had a look at over the weekend, and that is that China sees America as the giant with a limp because the US is draining their weapons stockpile. And now a lot of Chinese analysts are openly questioning whether or not the US has the ability to defend Taiwan. It's a shift that threatens to undercut Donald Trump's high-stakes summit next week. Because since the war in February, the United States has burned through around about half of their long-range stealth cruise missiles. They've fired off roughly 10 times the amount of Tomahawk cruise missiles it buys each year, according to the Internal Defense Department estimates. I think they cost, and they're spending something like $1 billion a day, I read somewhere, on these weapons that they're shooting off. So the Chinese military and geopolitical analysts have said that this could be quite a depletion of the US munition stockpiles, and it could also shatter the American aura of dominance. Well, there's a lot to talk about here when Donald Trump goes over there. Not that he's about to say that they don't have enough weapons. But as far as this Iran conflict is concerned, what is China's influence in this conflict? Because they've largely been sitting on the sidelines, haven't they? And occasionally popping up to say something or to get involved in something, but largely they're sitting there watching the conflict. What is their long-term agenda? Well, I caught up with Dr. Mohammed Al-Sudairi, and I'll chat with him in just a moment. He's from the Center of Arab and Islamic Studies, and we'll find out what he thinks China's got up their sleeve. That's next, 29 to 4.
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15: Four. Rager says, hey, Phil, on the text here, there are approximately 600 golf courses in China, and they host some of Asia's finest tournaments. Well, there you go. Maybe Donald Trump might be able to fit in a little bit of golf then when he heads over. And I think he's going, what did I say before, from the 12th? So he should be leaving today, America time. No, here we go, yeah. So he's going to have a state visit to China from May 13th to the 15th, including a bilateral tea, but also plenty of time if he gets time to do a little bit of golf. But in the meantime, with the world focusing on Donald Trump in the United States with this conflict in Iran, what is the actual role of China right now in the Middle East? Because for a long time, China's position in the world has been one of a passive observer, sort of maintaining really a long-term position of not taking sides. More so, they've positioned themselves as an alternative world power with a focus on securing the trade interests. So now, with the world and the United States focusing on the conflict in Iran, does this help or hinder China's global ambitions and their push to be the global superpower over the United States? Well, I thought I would ask these and other questions to Dr. Mohammed Al-Sadari, who's a lecturer in politics and international relations, specializing in China, among other areas. And I asked him what China's influence was in this actual conflict.
4: Well, I mean, this is a good question. I think what we need to do, though, is differentiate between kind of what is the imagined role and the realities of China's role in the region. So what I mean by the imagined role is that you see in a lot of different circles, think tank, media coverage, etc., there's sometimes this depiction of China as essentially a benefactor or patron of Iran. This is sometimes kind of cast in terms of like a Eurasian alliance that involves Russia, and that this kind of together with China and Iran all constitute kind of an axis of anti-Western hostility in Asia. And this kind of extends to intelligence sharing and military support and the like. But I think the realities on the ground are much more restrained in the sense that China actually has extensive ties with all states in the region. And arguably, when you think of, say, Iran in comparison to the Gulf states, which include Saudi Arabia, Qatar, the United Arab Emirates, it actually has a much more extensive trade relationship with those countries. And in fact, people tend to forget that China even has a huge diasporic presence in places like the United Arab Emirates. Around 400,000 Chinese citizens call that place home. But when you take all of that into consideration, China's role in kind of dealing with the region, and it is a region that constitutes an important energy source for China, at least anywhere from 45 to 55% of its hydrocarbon imports come from that zone. For China, its approach has been to try to maintain good relations with all these various actors and to see an end to the conflict or the crisis around the Hormuz Strait. And I think so far, much of its efforts have been largely diplomatic, primarily through, for example, encouraging the Iranians to enter into negotiations with the Americans and also working in tandem with Pakistan, another country that it has a considerably close relationship with. And I think the position formally of China, for example, when it comes to the crisis was very much clarified a few days ago when President Xi Jinping had a phone call with the Crown Prince Mohammed bin Salman of Saudi Arabia. And I think this was the first actual kind of signaling from the very top of the Chinese political system with regards to this crisis, where he indicated essentially that China supports the opening of the Hormuz Strait and the non-imposition of tolls or restrictions in terms of the movement of ships through that waterway. So I think this is kind of a general overview, of China's position, namely that it wants an end to the crisis as soon as possible and is also exerting a lot of diplomatic efforts to kind of bring it to a close. And I think China has been well positioned in the sense of that for many years now, they've had policies aimed at building up their strategic reserves of oil barrels and other kind of hydrocarbon supplies. And then they've signed deals with Saudi Arabia that go back over the course of a decade. And as a result, they've accumulated at the outset of the crisis a kind of a strategic reserve that amounts to 1.5 billion barrels. I mean, now it's down by 100 million. I recently saw newly revised data for that. But essentially, that is a strategic reserve that is equal to multiple countries combined, the United States, Japan, and what have you. And that can allow China to kind of manage its kind of energy difficulties at least for 4 or 5 months. It also imposed, for example, a ban on petrochemical exports to overseas destinations. So overall, it's kind of a bit in a better state than elsewhere. However, that doesn't mean that China is isolated from the economic impact of the war. I mean, there's already been an inflationary impact within China itself. I've seen different types of reports and, you know, speaking to colleagues in the mainland, and it's kind of been estimated that inflationary effects have been between 100 to 300 renminbi in terms of per month expenses. So there has been that inflationary impact. And obviously, if the global economy continues to be harmed by the Hormuz crisis, by the rise in energy prices, this will inevitably have an impact on the Chinese economy, right? And also their kind of positionality on energy.
5: Right.
4: You could argue, yes, there might be some benefits over the short term, but the overall picture is very negative for China.
5: What about the way the US is currently distracted? Do you think that benefits China's ambitions, especially with the issue of Taiwan?
4: This is an argument that is oftentimes made by, I would say, folks who subscribe to the initial vision of China's role that I had mentioned. I mean, of course, there are voices in China that, you know, see this kind of episode as one which is offering China strategic opportunity, that it's distracting the U.S. military assets, that it's a sign of U.S. decline. But I think in terms of Chinese actions so far, and in when we take into consideration kind of the way in which domestic stability overrides any other issues in kind of the calculus of the Chinese leadership, my sense of things is that they would rather have this crisis end as soon as possible and not escalate any further. I mean, I think also Taiwan is kind of a separate issue insofar as, you know, the dynamics that are playing out there are quite different. And I think they also think or sense that time is on their side and there is really no need to kind of launch a war anytime soon. So I think these are kind of disconnected issues. And it's, you know, worth reiterating also that this is a crisis that was not engineered by China.
5: Yeah, of course.
4: Right. This is, you know, at the end of the day, this was something that the United States had executed despite its own interests and that of its other regional allies, including those in the Arabian Peninsula, and has been very disastrous for the United States and for its regional standing. I mean, it also kind of builds up on just flagrant U.S. actions over the past few months. I mean, the kidnapping of a head of state, you know, interdicts on different nations. I mean, even also kind of the issuance of a trade war that has really put the world out of balance, even targeting Australia. I think it needs to be put within that context as well, right? I mean, we may be tempted to interpret these as, yes, beneficial to China, but I think, you know, China is only a secondary or third variable in this equation. I mean, the main issue is really kind of the US and its actions on the global stage.
5: Thank you. I really appreciate your time.
4: Thank you so much, Phil, for inviting me.
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4: 13 minutes to four, so not only the Farah by-election causing problems for the government, same thing in the UK. The British Prime Minister, Sir Keir Starmer, is under pressure after his Labour Party faced an historic drubbing in local and regional elections, led by sweeping gains from the hard right Reform UK, led by Trump ally Nigel Farage. So we've been watching the figures go up of Labour MPs calling for Sir Keir Starmer to resign. When we started earlier on this morning, I think it was about 40 or maybe even less. The numbers going up every couple of minutes. So now we're looking at 58 Labour MPs calling for Sir Keir Starmer to resign. We'll keep you updated on that throughout the morning. 13 minutes to four. Let's get some music news for today. May 12, from previous May 12 throughout history. 1998, Lenny Kravitz released his fifth studio album and featured that Grammy Award-winning song, Fly Away. In 1993, Blur released their second studio album, Modern Life is Rubbish, featured the singles For Tomorrow, Chemical World and Sunday, Sunday. I don't know them. I'd never heard of them. But I did speak to Damon Albarn from Blur when they were here last, which was about, I guess about five, six years ago when the band got back together, and I asked Damon what that was all about, why they decided to get back together.
5: It was just that we were talking again and felt like that would be a very nice way to sort of publicly demonstrate that we'd made up and friends again.
4: When you look back at that period now in the early 90s, was it a period of expectation and excitement for Britpop?
5: That was our 20s. If when you're in your 20s, you're able to travel around the world, do exactly what you want, essentially, and be loved for it, I think, you know, there are very few people who wouldn't behave the way that we behaved.
4: It's no excuse, Damon Albarn. Or Albarn, if you prefer. 1986, May 12, Pet Shop Boys went to number one with West End Girls. Great song, that too. 1982, Duran Duran on May 12 released their second studio album, Rio, and it had the singles My Own Way, Hungry Like the Wolf, Save a Prayer, and Rio. In 1984, on May the 12th, Twisted Sister released their third studio album, Stay Hungry. The last time I spoke to Dee Snider of Twisted Sister was when he was out here in Australia, and Clive Palmer had stolen their song to use it as their campaign song, and he wasn't happy.
6: The fact that we're not going to take it has resonated for 35 years, and now we got this moron, Clive Palmer, stealing my song with a horrible singer, and people think I'm associated with him, which I am not. But at the same time, the fact that the song matters is after 35 years, that's a blessing. So people say, oh, don't you get tired of playing We're Not Going to Take It? I say, hell no.
4: Has it ever been on a TV commercial or ad?
6: Tons. It's one of the most licensed songs. And that's the thing with the Clive Palmer thing is he applied for a license for the song. He knew that you have to get a license for commercial use. And the publishing company gave him the quote. He just started using it without paying the fee. So it wasn't like a lack of, oh, I didn't know I had to situation. He knew full well. And it's been used, in so many instances. Because, you know, this song has been a godsend. I mean, I made a lot of money off that song. I wrote all the Twisted songs.
4: There he is, Twisted Sister's Dee Snider. On this day, May 12, 1973, Stevie Wonder released the song Higher Ground, which the Red Hot Chili Peppers did. What a terrific song. On this day, May 12, 1967, Jimi Hendrix released his album Are You Experienced with Foxy Lady and also Hey Joe and Purple Haze. And on this day, May 12, 1982, Thomas Dolby released his album called The Golden Age of Wireless. And this song, She Blinded Me With Science, and how we played this song day after day on the radio back in 1982 is beyond me. Because try actually singing along to the song.

What would ever happen to Thomas Dolby? We're certainly ahead of his time with that. What song are you going to play, Phil? Well, I'm glad you asked, because I'll tell you, because it's an amazing song. And it was released on this day in 1967. What a tune. What a fantastic song this is. Procol Harum, White as Shade of Pale.

0: 5 to 4.
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0: Here's a text from Wayne. Phil, what did the Buffalo's mum say on his first day at school? Bye, son. Yeah, I get it. I can't find the boom tish. Oh, here it is. Bye, son. There you go. And Richard said, hey, Phil, do you think people realise that when the CGT changes proposed will impact investors in homes and shares and art and old cars, retail super funds, industry super funds, et cetera, et cetera, everybody who's trying to build wealth will be negatively impacted. The only people not impacted are those on welfare payments. Says it all about the Albanese government, said Richard. Well, I've actually got something on that. That's front page of the newspapers as well, so I'll get to that. Front page of the newspapers have a couple of quite good punny headlines this morning, so we'll see which of the two is probably the best. But we'll talk about that and also the upcoming budget later on today and how people are going to be affected day to day with the front page of the papers coming up.
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10: Good morning, I'm Gabrielle Hodson. The Albanese government will hand down its fifth budget with a focus on housing and tax reform to lift housing supply for first home buyers. Phil Khoury is the Financial Review's political editor and says the capital gains tax discount and negative gearing deductions will be reined in.
11: If you're negatively gearing a property now, then you've got nothing to worry about. You won't be affected. That's what they mean by grandfathering. But the new negative gearing changes mean that if you buy an existing home, been occupied,

0: or pre-owned, you won't be able to negatively gear it. You can only negatively gear a brand new property.
1: Donald Trump has described the US-Iran ceasefire as being on life support. He's vowed complete victory over Tehran, saying it's already been defeated militarily.
2: The ceasefire is on massive life support, where the doctor walks in and says, sir, your loved one has approximately a 1% chance of living.
1: The news immediately hit world markets, with the Dow Jones falling suddenly before bouncing back. An Australian-born British MP is a step closer to replacing Keir Starmer as Prime Minister, launching a challenge to oust him after poor results for Labor at municipal elections. Catherine West was born in Mansfield, grew up in Sydney, and was a social worker in Darwin before moving to London 28 years ago. She needs the signatures of 81 Labor MPs to force a party leadership election. So far, 58 have come forward. A group of six people from Australia and New Zealand have been sent from the Canary Islands to the Netherlands. They're expected to arrive in Perth later this week and spend at least 3 weeks in quarantine. They were passengers on the MV Hondius, where there's been a deadly outbreak of hantavirus. Police have found a gun and a body thought to be that of accused triple murderer in central west New South Wales. Julian Ingram hasn't been seen since January, after his ex-partner, her aunt and her friend were shot dead at Lake Cogelico. Researchers are calling for a national framework on frailty in older Australians. The first of its kind program aims to prevent and manage frailty while boosting the quality of life for adults over 65. The University of Queensland's Dr. Sakshi Chopra says they've developed 19 consensus statements to provide guidance.
3: And we hope that these statements would actually help all the healthcare professionals who are on the ground to improve their care in terms of, you know, bringing the frailty focus back in and delivering a more holistic care.
1: Finance, and the Aussie dollar's buying 72.5 US cents. The Dow Jones is up 111 points and the Nasdaq's up 84.
4: Denture Solutions. Dentures so comfortable, you'll forget you even have them. 994RO, your sport now.
1: NRL and Dolphins star Jack Bostock says his former coach played an important role in his recovery from a knee injury that ended his season early last year. The 22-year-old is back and says Wayne Bennett called him with good life advice.
5: Yeah, we had a good chat. He was just more or less talking about life, really, just about getting on with life outside of footy. Don't be dwelling on my knee too much, and because it'll take over your life, it'll eat you away. So just worry about the other things in life that you can control and the knee will heal itself.
1: The Dolphins take on the Rabbitohs in the upcoming Magic Round. Aussie Alexi Popperin is out of the Italian Tennis Open after facing world number one Jannik Sinner in the round of 32. Sinner dominated 6-2, 6-love. His next challenge is fellow Italian Andrea Pellegrino. And that's the latest in news and in sport.
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14: Partly cloudy today with a slight chance of a shower across some parts of Capricornia. 27 the top for Rocky after a minimum of 17. Yeppoon getting to 25. Gladstone and Billawela expecting tops of 26.
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1: Making that slow creep towards the weekend, but that's miles away now, let's be honest. It's Tuesday, the 12th of May, but it's a brand new day. Bit of rain around, getting a little bit cooler, but all in all, not too bad. Good time to be alive. 7 minutes past four. On the text on 0460 873 873. Hello, David at Cannon Hill. How are you, mate? Enjoyed hearing White a Shade of Pale. Yeah, isn't it a fantastic song too? One of the absolute classics. Glad you like that. And Seb just said, hey, Phil, just talking about the music news as well, where we had the anniversary of Lenny Kravitz's song Fly Away. How many times did you play that song when it came out in 1998? Were you a bit sick of it? Actually, no. Not sick of it at all. I mean, there are some songs that you can play over and over and over, and you can be completely sick of. And on the subject of which, somebody sent me a text earlier and said, Phil, unfortunately, Bonnie Tyler is not very well. Could you play that song of hers, Total Eclipse of the Heart? And I've got to tell you, even the thought of that gave me a little bit of PTSD because I worked at this radio station. Let's keep it anonymous. Let's give it an anonymous name. Let's call it Bronze FM. And I played that song every single day, Total Eclipse of the Heart. By the end, I would do more than turn around bright eyes when I heard it. So if I ever hear that song again, it will be too soon. But get well soon, Bonnie Tyler, in case you're listening. Let's get to the front page of the newspapers. And I see old mate Charlie was on the phone there a moment too. Morning, Charlie. How are you, buddy? Hope you're well. So front page of The Australian, firstly, kicking off with this. And Jim Chalmers will give back about half of what an average worker loses in a year in the bracket creep when he delivers the sweeteners in his fifth budget on Tuesday night, tonight, obviously, when investors could face a further shock of a potential 30% minimum capital gains tax. Wonder how the sweeteners will go, whether it'll be good news, bad news, or the old-fashioned SH sandwich, which is where, you know, you get the good bits and the bad bits. In the middle. The toppings are good, but the middle bit in the middle is horrible. How about this? How about we have a drinking game if you're watching the budget? And every time Jim Chalmers blames Australia's situation, financial situation on something, he mentions the Iran conflict. Every time he does that, we'll have a drink of whiskey or something. Here's the front page of the Adelaide Advertiser. They've got the headline, Annika Skywalker. That's pretty good. It's not the winner of the punny headlines of the day, but it's certainly up there. And this is under fire Anthony Albanese Government Minister Annika Wells and her story, because she hosted a meeting with the South Australian minister at his wife's 40th birthday party and claimed the business trip. It was a business class trip for taxpayers. The Communication Minister's office reportedly declined to say whether Miss Wells met with the now Defence Minister Chris Picton at the party and claimed the meeting as official business. Do you think they had a drinking game too? Every time one of them said, did you claim this one on tax? Hey, chin chin. There's your Adelaide Advertiser. Here's a good headline for you like this. This has to do with Jim Goes for Broke, nation hurtling towards a $1.5 trillion fiscal hole as Chalmers reveals four more years of big deficits in budget. What's the headline? You like this? Debt man walking. I like that. An interest rate surge on the federal government's borrowings. And this would be, as those interest rates are surging, Jim Chalmers will reveal at least four more years of sizable deficits in tonight's budget, pushing Canberra's debt pile towards $1.5 trillion. But, as we all know, it's due to the Iran conflict. Cheers. Let's get to Richard talking about this before, the CGT, capital gains tax, and the financial reviewer talking about this. Their story is that Australians will pay among the highest tax rates in the world on capital gains from property, shares and other investments as the if the Albanese government axes the 50% discount in Tuesday's federal budget. As expected, as you said earlier, Richard, investors making gains from fast-growing businesses will face tax rates between 33 to 47%. Crikey, that's high, isn't it? 47%. If Labor reverts to inflation indexation for capital gains, according to the analysis from the Australian Financial Review. Let's go down to the Sydney Morning Herald. There's a bunch of models standing there, not wearing a lot of clothing, looking out the window. I wonder if, you know, like there is certain ways, different ways of looking out the window if you are an international fashion model and if they have names for them or whether it's just known as looking out the window. Anyway, here's a story for you. Criminal gangs and swindlers rorting support services from Veterans Affairs to childcare and the NDIS will be targeted in the federal budget as fears grow that debt will spiral due to a surge in dodgy payments. And the Finance Minister, Katie Gallagher, says the $6.6 billion fund for veterans has turned into a free-for-all market, similar to the NDIS, with dodgy doctors and firms exaggerating ailments for skimming patients, payments, meant for retired defence personnel. Once again, though, people skimming it, and it's the folks who really need it, the disadvantaged, especially in the NDIS, who are taking the ire of that. Front page of The Age. Five Australians and a New Zealander will be held in a COVID-era quarantine facility outside Perth for 3 weeks after potentially coming into contact with the deadly hantavirus outbreak aboard the cruise ship in the Atlantic Ocean. The cruise ship, which is now being called the Rat Boat, or the Rat Cruise, if you would prefer. Word of their return comes as American and French passengers repatriated from the ship have tested positive for the disease. None of these people returning to Australia have shown symptoms. Three people on board the cruise ship have died as a result of the disease. So you've got your five Australians and a New Zealander held in a COVID-era quarantine facility. Okay, that'd be a bit of fun, wouldn't it? Imagine sitting there hoping that you don't cough so everybody turns and has a look at you. Front page of the Daily Telegraph, Fudget. Jim Chalmers' budget plans have been left in disarray following One Nation's stunning victory over the weekend in the Farah by-election, with the Treasurer now trying to sell the tone-deaf tax hikes to a nation worried about migration and climate policies, driving up the cost of living. Certainly policies that have been talked about by One Nation for 30 years. Pauline Hanson's had her day again over the weekend. And we'll talk about that a little bit later on this morning when we'll have a look and try and break down the Farah by-election and what that means for the upcoming Victorian election and, of course, the upcoming November election as well, 2028. And also on the subject, incidentally, on the hantavirus, I spoke to yesterday a professor from the University of Newcastle who investigated the hantavirus outbreak when it came out in 1993. So he's going to give us a bit of a clue about that as well. One more front page of the newspapers. Courier Mail has Albanese's story time. Prime Minister Anthony Albanese has told Labor MPs that he thinks governments should make tough decisions in a telling justification ahead of the budget that's expected to break a key election promise. What do you think the toughest decision Anthony Albanese has had to make in the last few months? Apart from, you know, the colour of the curtains at Copacabana, obviously. Australians will tonight be told of the changes of the Albanese government's plans for negative gearing and capital growth tax breaks just a little over a year after Mr. Albanese's repeated campaign denials that he would mess with either. Just a small lie there. All right, that's the front page of the newspapers at 16 past four.
0: If you're the kind of fan that's prepping for the beautiful game already, then listen up, because we're giving you the chance to transform your lounge room into the ultimate football watching destination with a huge $5,000 prize. 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Yeah! Yeah!
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1: 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Nature Bee, nutrition to believe in. Let me get to the text. Wade says, hey, Phil, let's add another swig of whiskey to the drinking game when we do the budget. Whenever Jim Chalmers mentions the old chestnut, which will be compared to the mess we inherited from the previous government, that's when you have another swig. What else can we add to our bingo card here? Well, inherited the debt from the previous government's got to be one. Cheers. And also, I think Libs mismanagement, that will be right up there. But I can guarantee there'll be probably, 15 due to the unexpected Iran conflict, blah, blah, blah, blah. Iran conflict would have to come up at least, I reckon, at least half a dozen times. I'd go up to 15. What do you think? Let's make a bingo card out of it. What other excuses can we use for the budget tonight on the text? 0460 873 873. Richard says, how long, Phil, will it take? Will it be until the Albanese Labor government imposes capital gains tax on family homes? because they're obviously unscrupulous liars. Well, you know, you tell one lie, you may as well keep going, right? Hey, Greg says, Phil, that song that gives me the PTSD is Charlene's I've Never Been to Paradise. And the other one that came in from Will said, Phil, with my text about Bonnie Tyler, I said, please don't play that song. Oh, your wish is my command. Don't you worry about that. If I never hear Total Eclipse of Heart again, it'd still be too soon. And this one from Jerry. Hey, Phil, they say life is a SHT sandwich. The more bread you've got, the less SHT you've got to eat, says Jerry. I mean, I suppose I could say the swear word, but I don't want to offend anybody. Anthony says, don't mention the war. Well, you can't do that, even in a Basil Fawlty style, because it's got to come up as an excuse too, by the way. All right. 0460 873 873, if you've got any more you want to add to our drinking game tonight. We'll get to the news update in a sec. Do you know how they've been building these really amazing Lego figurines as a bit of propaganda? This is the Iranian side, and it's really getting up Donald Trump's nose, but he's returned with his own sort of AI-generated propaganda videos. And so when I spoke to Mark Alfano, who's the Associate Professor of Philosophy at Macquarie University, I said, have you got a term for this? And he said, yeah, he's made one up called Slopaganda Wars.
7: So spam is unwanted email, and the suggestion was that slop is unwanted generative AI content. It could be text, it could be audio, it could be video, any combination of those. Independently, there's been research for decades, centuries actually, on propaganda, which suggests that the best understanding of propaganda is that it is communication that is intended to manipulate people into making or failing to make political decisions. So if you put those two together, AI slop and propaganda, you get slopaganda. So this is content used to manipulate political decision making that employs generative AI. Slot.
1: And some of it's very good. Some of it is pretty obvious, like the Lego stuff. But when you've got Donald Trump flying a jet plane as a fighter pilot, okay, it's obviously AI, but how effective is it when you've got something that's so obviously AI but looks real, and then you've got what the Iranians are putting out, which are Lego figures? Is it effective enough to almost change people's minds about scenarios?
7: So this, I think, is actually quite interesting. So some of this stuff is deceptive. It's put forward as an event that actually occurred. Nobody believes that Donald Trump is a Lego figurine, but some of this stuff involves things like deep fakes that make people think that somebody said something that they didn't actually say, or did something that they didn't actually do, or were associated with someone that they were never associated with. And I think these are importantly different phenomena. When we first wrote the paper, we were more concerned about things like deepfakes that are deceptive. But in the last few months, I've come to think that actually the stuff that is brazen, the stuff that is not deceptive about where it's coming from, the fact that it's obviously AI, is in a way more problematic, because what it does is it plays on people's emotions and attention and values rather than their beliefs.
1: Do you think the Americans underestimated Iran's ability to come up with really good AI? You know, the Lego stuff's not real, but you can tell it has the intention of associating you with certain unsavory things, like, you know, comparing Donald Trump to Satan and things like that. So there's a message there. There's an association. Obviously, everybody's not going to let that stick. Some people will. But do you think that they didn't realize that the Iranians had such great technology at their fingertips?
7: Yeah, I mean, it's kind of astonishing that Iran is able to do this. As far as I can tell, nobody really knows for sure, but it seems that Explosive Media, the group behind these Lego videos, is only 10 guys. They are absolutely crushing the United States when it comes to propaganda. The propaganda coming out of the U.S. administration, despite having much more resources, is embarrassingly bad. It refers back to stuff from like 30 years ago. It's kind of like, okay, boomer kind of stuff. So in a way, we should have seen this coming, but we obviously didn't.
1: Let's talk about this phenomenon that the scholars have called context collapse. To break it down, how serious is this misleading slopaganda connected to context collapse?
7: I think it's really closely connected. So the basic idea is, are you familiar with the satirical magazine, The Onion?
1: Yes.
7: There are various satirical magazines like this. I guess The Onion is probably the most famous. Sometimes people will see a headline from The Onion and think that it's real and then share it and say, oh my God, I'm so outraged about this thing that's happening. So they mistake a joke for reality. And slopaganda seems to involve this quite often. So for instance, there were satirical posts and videos about Trump on 4chan and Reddit and elsewhere that were meant to be just jokes, meant to be mocking, actually. And Donald Trump just reposted them as if they were real. So that's a case of context collapse where something that starts as a joke becomes reality.
1: Reality, that's right. Because we're all working on the assumption that people are able to tell that this actually isn't real. But there are some people, and especially if you get into an algorithm, and I've seen this myself, if you get into an algorithm, after a while, it can start convincing you of something. Same as those late night TV commercials. You know, after 30 minutes of being told you need the Wonder Mop or the ab roller, you start thinking to yourself, actually, I do need the ab roller. It's the same thing here too, isn't it? When you've been inundated with a lot of these fake AI videos, they can actually change people's beliefs and in some cases some decisions like election results and things like that.
7: Yeah, and actually in a way, I think the inverse of that is even more dangerous. So when people start to think that something that is authentic or real is actually just AI slop, then trust breaks down. So people give up on trying to understand what's actually happening in the world.
1: How do you know that's actually real? And my way of doing this is saying that if I see something with my own eyes, then I'm pretty much 80 to 90% convinced that actually happened. But any other way, especially now with the AI, I mean, how can you tell the difference between reality and something that's slopaganda?
7: I mean, it's a really good question. So the tools are becoming more and more persuasive. You know, 5 years ago, 2 years ago, you could look at an AI generated image and the people all had like seven hands or three fingers or things that were obvious to the naked eye. As these tools become more effective, it's harder and harder to know that what you're looking at is real. In a way, this is not new, right? So as soon as photography was invented, fake photographs were getting distributed. Every technological innovation leads to this kind of problem, but people need to learn very quickly as these technologies develop, because ChatGPT only came on the scene, what, 4 years ago. It's hard to get people to learn how to detect what's going on. We can, we're not stupid, but we do need some time.
1: We're not stupid, you're right, but we're easily led. And I'll give you an example of that today. I was looking at a Facebook video that came up while I was killing a bit of time. I got myself into a slopaganda apocalypse, and incidentally, great use of that one too. and I saw a video which showed the Artemis moon mission. And they said, if you look really carefully here, you'll see a glitch. The glitch occurred, and they went backwards and forwards over and over. Here's the glitch. Okay, yes, I saw a glitch. And so some people would go, oh, I can't believe it. The whole moon trip wasn't actually real. How do you know if that glitch is real? You know, they may have put the glitch in themselves. It may not have been a glitch in the Matrix, but they just want you to believe that. And it really is amazing how easily people are led, including myself.
7: Yeah, I mean, so there was a case of this last year. You know, the American politician AOC, Alexandria.
1: Yeah, Cortez.
7: Yeah, so there was a deep fake of her allegedly giving a speech in Congress saying things that would have been deeply embarrassing if she had actually said them, but she didn't actually say them. And Chris Cuomo, a well-known political reporter in the U.S., retweeted this And when he was challenged about it, he said, well, it might not really be her, but it kind of sounds like her.
8: Yeah, yeah. He says there's no excuse for that, especially from a journalist who has a responsibility. Yeah. Even though that Donald Trump uses the expression 3D chess, in a lot of ways, the war of information and the war of deception is being won and lost just in this particular way by slopaganda.
7: Yeah, it's a brave new world.
8: Thank you so much, Mark.
7: Thank you for your time. I really appreciate it.
1: Well, there you go. I like that. I like the word slopaganda as well. It's something that you can use when you're talking about more and more of these propaganda videos, which strangely are certainly winning and changing people's perception of what's going on. That was Mark Alfano, who I spoke to from the Macquarie University. 28 minutes to five. Back with more of your texts after this, by the way. I've got a whole host here of cliches that we're going to hear, albeit excuses from the Treasurer tonight for the budget. I'll get to those in just a moment. But now at 4:32, let's get your news update.
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1: Starting in Sydney, 2GB, good morning, Dusty Fitzpatrick.
9: Good morning, Phil. Police have found a body thought to be that of triple murderer Julian Ingram in central west New South Wales. The 37-year-old was last seen in January when his former partner and two other people were shot dead in Lake Cargillago. Legislation's being introduced into New South Wales Parliament aimed at curbing escalating gang violence. Longer prison sentences will be dealt to those found guilty of offences, including torching vehicles used in serious crimes. And rail passengers in New South Wales will have to wait another 2 years for new long-distance passenger trains to enter service. The fleet was ordered by the previous state coalition government, which Labor claims botched the project. Thanks, Phil. That's the latest from Sydney.
1: And from Sydney, let's go to 4BC in Brisbane with a news update from Chloe Affleck. Good morning, Chloe.
10: Good morning. A Gold Coast mother accused of killing her son with a drug-laced smoothie in 2017 has been cleared of his murder. Marie Crabtree was found not guilty by a jury following an intensive five-week trial. And the Queensland Premier is engaging in high-powered talks with rugby league bosses to secure the future of Magic Round in the Sunshine State. There are fears the $41 million event could be snatched up by neighbouring states or even go international. Queensland holds the rights to the event until the end of 2027.
1: Thank you very much. And more details about that from the 4BC and 2GB newsrooms in about 27 minutes' time.
0: A sports update. Thanks to West End Motor Group, incorporating Parramatta and Blacktown Mazda. 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
1: Where's Francis taking us with his sport to this week? Well, firstly, on a Tuesday, we're going to the AFL, where the GWS Giants captain Toby Green is the likely plan B recruit for the Geelong Cats if their push for Zach Butters falls through. You wouldn't want Butters to slip through your fingers, would you? Butters, who currently plays for Port Adelaide, will be a free agent at the end of the year and is currently being pursued by multiple clubs. Let's say that Butters is being spread quite thinly here. The push for Green by the Cats was first reported by the Herald Sun chief football reporter Jay Clark and follows reports his contract negotiations with the Giants has been put on hold. The Cats have a history of success through topping up their list with veterans including Jeremy Cameron and Isaac Smith. Green, who's 32, would add this to the history and reunite with his friend and former Giant Cameron. A move for Green would also bring him back to Victoria, where he originally grew up, and could be an incentive for the Cats in their negotiations. The conversations surrounding Green and Butters are not likely to go anywhere until both sign deals on their futures. There you go. Can't think of any more puns for Butters. I'm sorry. 25 minutes to five. Okay, back with more of your texts after this. And also some more drinking games when it comes to the budget. I've got quite a few of these. And we'll check in with our resident vet, Rob Zammit, as well, has got some of your questions to be answered.
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17: 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I'm Colin Boyce, and I believe that if you have a go, you should get a go. 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
15: A bottle of wine, a group of good friends, excellent cuisine. 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Sin, sweat and sorrow. Wine worth the sins.
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1: 22 minutes to 5. Sydney's best breakfast on the way at 5:30 with Ben Fordham. And on 4BC, it's Dean and Sophie on the way as well. A couple of texts that have come through. This one from Margaret, who says, Phil, I'm totally confused. Who's actually running around these days and making political decisions? Is it the president? The prime minister? Is it the son of the religious bloke who apparently was killed? Is it the head of the army? Well, as far as we're aware, it's Iran's supreme leader, although he has been absent. He hasn't been seen publicly since the airstrike, and there are reports varying on the extent of his actual sustained injuries. This is the Ayatollah Mushabi Khamenei, who has been taking over since his father was killed and has offered and issued new directives and guidance for the continuation of the operation. Although, Margaret, as you point out there, well, where is he? He hasn't been seen. But I did read this article that there are also hardliners, super revolutionaries, who are hell-bent on sabotaging the deal with the US as the negotiations between the US and Iran enter critical stages. They're a small but influential hardline faction, and they've basically intensified their efforts to sabotage the deal with Washington. So they share Trump's view that the 2015 nuclear deal between Iran and the world powers was a mistake, but for different reasons, their positions are really hostile to the West, even by the standards of Iran's conservative headliners and hardliners. So the regime's efforts to appease it have so far failed. And maybe, Margaret, that's why. Maybe it's the reason why they're finding it so hard to come to a decision. Well, two reasons. One, you know, nobody knows who's quite, giving the directives. And secondly, maybe the influence from the super revolutionaries could be the reason why we can't actually get anything back on track. Let's get back to these drinking games with the budget announcement coming up. We're going to be smashed 10 minutes into it the way we're going. Grant at Cabramatta says, well, when Jim Chalmers gives these great observations, things will get harder before they get easier. Going to have a bit of a cheers there. And what about 18 months ago, we will hold supermarkets accountable so the average Australians get a fair go.
8: how many times will we get a fair go and a bit of drinking as well? And Keith the truckie says, well, being a protege of Paul Keating, do you think we'll be drinking every time he says this is the budget we have to have? Also, honorary mentions here as well, if you're going to be having a drinking game along with, remember, drink wisely during budget announcements. So any inflation mention or any mention of infrastructure or roads, any use of the word modest, once again, charge your glass. And also whenever you hear the words foundation, if a sentence starts with let me be clear, let me be really clear, or I only really want to be clear, then you know you've got to have a little bit of a drink there. And here's my favourite, we didn't create this mess. And let's not forget, oh, how many times are we going to get? If it wasn't for the Iran conflict, and as a result of the Iran conflict, I reckon that Iran conflict in Chalmers' budget speech has got to be worth at least 15 mentions. We'll have to wait and see. Let's get to our good friend, Dr. Rob Zammit, resident 2GB vet, and he joins us every Tuesday morning around this time for Vet Chat. Let's get to the first of the questions that came in from Helen. And Helen said, Rob, could you please tell me why my dog's eyes have really just started to water?
18: Well, likely it could be allergy. You've got to get to the cause of it. If you've got vines in your dog's area, any vines at all, wandering dew, jasmine, anything that creepers along the ground anywhere, they'll cause a lot of allergy and they'll cause watery eyes. Of course, if it can be wind and dust, of course, as well, just like it is in humans. It can be a lot of dogs get it because of long grass. If the grass is a bit long and they're running through long grass, that too will cause it. So any of these things, going to the beach a lot with sand, any of these things can be the causative agent. It's good to just flush the eyes with saline. And if you want to just do an at-home thing, and I'm assuming this dog's not teething, because if the dog's teething, they will cause watering eyes as well. That's a different set of problems as well. That means raw bones, if it's teething, raw brisket bones. But assuming it's an older dog, I would use something like Zyrtec eye drops. You can buy them over the counter as an antihistamine, take away the inflammation and see if that works. If there's yellow discharge, you can also buy chloromycetin eye drops. And the Zyrtec you use twice a day, the chloromycetin eye drops, you use probably a couple of drops four times a day for 5 days to get rid of any infection. If none of that works, then it's time to see a vet because there could be blocked tear ducts and they'll have to be flushed out or some other problem.
8: This one came in from Gabe's. My cat, Mr. Darcy, will only drink water from my indoor plants. Sounds a bit like the cats we've got at my house. Despite water bowls and fresh tap water and filtered water, what do I do?
18: 9 times out of 10, it's okay. It doesn't harm them. But you can get some indoor plants that are toxic and so the water can go toxic. And, of course, the soil itself can harbour bacteria which can go into the water and harm your cat. And then finally, when you're feeding your plants, those chemicals do end up in the water. So what can you do to avoid it? They say put a few sources of water in different areas around the house and move them all the time. Yeah, like it becomes a game. That's one thing that can help. Putting some lemon juice in the water where the indoor plants are will often make cats keep away from that sort of water. And think also about buying one more indoor plant, get some catnip and plant that, and at least it'll go to the cat and we know that's not toxic and that won't worry it. So it's almost a hunting thing because in the wild, they're hunting around for water and food. They're hunting around for both things. So if you get some things to do. So one person actually went through the whole house where the indoor plants were and just got some wire and just put wire in the area where the water was so the cat couldn't put its nose down to the water and just blocked it off. But if you're going to do that, please put a few sources around to be fair, a few little areas. Don't put the water near the food. They say try and avoid putting the water right next to the cat's food. We do that all the time. You know, I do it all the time at home. So I'm saying do as I say, not as I do. But, yeah, keep moving that water around in different locations every few days and, yeah, just ensure that you've got fresh water. One person also that I remember, a client that had this problem, they bought a little fountain and the cat enjoyed drinking out of the moving water out of the fountain. They just kept that water fresh all the time.
8: My wife bought one of those water fountains, and along with the $1,000 keep clean litter tray, and I think about a million other things, the cats have never gone near it.
18: It's about it, isn't it? Those keep clean litter trays, it gets so complicated. And same, my daughter bought one for her cat. Same thing, it was a lot of money. I can't remember how much it was.
8: It's about $1,000, I think.
18: It. Yeah, the cats don't like them. they'll go anywhere but that leather tray.
8: Weighs a bloody ton too if you ever try to bring it up from the reception area.
18: Oh, yes. Absolutely. If you take it outside to try and clean the damn thing, self-cleaning my foot.
8: Good point. 0460-873-873 if you've got any texts for next week, and we'll chat to you then. Thank you so much, mate.
18: Pleasure, Phil. See you again.
8: There he is, our resident vet, Dr. Rob Zammit, taking your questions with the answers that only a vet can give, but he's not going to charge you for it. So that's pretty good service. What do you want to ask him for next week? 0460-873-873. 0460-873-873 for next week's vet chat. 13 to 5. Well, we'll have a look at some of your overnight news after this.
19: 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Thanks to Gus's. A shot above the rest on the talk of Central Queensland. 990 4RO.
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1: 10 to 5. Okay, some more drinking game suggestions for when you watch the budget. This one from Grant at Cabramatta with Jim Chalmers' great observations. Things will get harder before they get easier. Cheers. And what about 18 months ago, he said, we will hold supermarkets accountable. So the average Australian gets the fair go. What about this one, says Will? How about every time he says intergenerational wealth inequity? Okay, but we can't say that back after we've had a few drinks. Hard enough to say sober. Helen says, thank you, Dr. Zammit, for the advice. I appreciate you texting back. Joy says, the old saying of Labor, one nation. Paul Keating says, it's time. Gough says, the slogans are coming back to haunt Labor. One nation, it's time. Well, Pauline's party, she's coming. Aussies have had a gutful, and we'll talk about that and break down the Farah by-election after the news at 5. And Grant says, I think we could blame the budget blowout on the massive cost increase in coconuts in the Cook Islands. It's as good an excuse as anything that Dr. Chalmers can think up. Well, I'll tell you what, Grant, if we get an increase in coconuts in the Cook Islands, you've got to actually scull the entire bottle. Australians on the boat, the MF Hondius, are heading back. This is the Australians and a New Zealand. New Zealand are finally heading home after being stranded on the boat. The rat ship, they're calling it, the cruise ship, at the centre of that deadly hantavirus outbreak. There was press release last night from Penny Wong's office that came out about 9:30 last night. Part of it said, due to the distance of the flight and the operational requirement to refuel, this is a complex repatriation operation and must adhere to the strict Australian government advice as well. And of course, as I mentioned before in the news too, from the front page of the papers, they will be going to somewhere just outside of Perth to a coronavirus or COVID type area where they will be quarantined for a while. Getting back to, oh, by the way, I've got some audio here too. Imagine if you're on the boat, you don't realise why, and then you get the call, is there a doctor on board? Turns out you are a doctor on board and you're the one they're calling upon to treat these cases of hantavirus. Well, here's that doctor and here's what he had to say.
2: It sort of happened gradually. I knew one of the passengers was getting ill. This is at the end of April. And I just reached out and asked if I could assist the doc, make sure he felt he had adequate coverage. And I was told that the doctor was also sick. So over 12 to 24 hours, it became clear that there were a number of people sick and that they were getting sicker. And I sort of fell into the role of becoming the ship doctor.
1: Well, there you go. Now, that was courtesy of CNN. Here's a text from Harry. Says, if Pauline Hanson gets in, she can make Australia great again. Well, actually, I thought of something that I can tell Pauline about when we have a chat with her later on this week, because we're going to talk to her about the Farah by-election. But I thought maybe Pauline Hanson, because she hasn't really got a song yet, has she, or a theme per se, I thought she could do to the tune of Come On Eileen. She could do Come On Pauline. What do you think? And then I could take credit for that. She's certainly emboldened at the moment. She's extended her hand, this is Pauline Hanson, to Angus Taylor and the Nationals leader, Matt Canavan, to create a conservative plan to get rid of Anthony Albanese. Some would call this maybe a pincer movement. And she's demanded the coalition guarantee support for a one nation-led government if her party wins more seats than it does at the next election. This is Pauline Hanson here having a little bit of a chat about winning that by-election.
3: I felt that the country was in one hell of a mess and the major political parties were not addressing the needs and concerns of the Australian people. And I just feel that there was no future for our generations to come. And a lot of the young ones were coming up to me and people, whether they were a small business, industries, manufacturing, the farming sector, just ordinary Australians saying, you know, they had no hope for the future.
1: There you go. And this is Barnaby Joyce, who also was rather happy.
4: Yeah, it was great. It's great for Australia. It shows there's a new dynamism into the politics. We've seen that. It's not that people, politicians have changed, it's the voters have changed. And Trying to encapsulate it into one metaphor, Ben, it's like this. People see an island off the peninsula, of the Malaysian peninsula, and Singapore's got no coal, no oil, no gas, no cattle, no irrigation, no uranium, but it has an economy about a quarter to a third of size of Australia. Australia, with all our resources, everything we've got, is languishing. We're just not going anywhere. And you know what the difference is, Ben? Management.
1: Of course, talking to Ben Fordham there. Michael on the text says you might have to play the Chumbawamba.
4: Not going anywhere. And you know what the difference is, Ben? Management.
1: Of course, talking to Ben Fordham there. Michael on the text says you might have to play the Chumbawamba.

budget drinking game. That's some of your overnight news. We'll break down this Farah by-election after the news, which is coming up in just a sec, and see what it means for One Nation, for the future of One Nation going forward. 4 to 5. See you.

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6: Here's Eddie on the text saying, well, Donald Trump's in-flight movie on his flight over to see Xi Jinping might be Big Trouble in Little China. Not bad, but I'm seeing Trump as more your sort of first blood Rambo kind of movie guy. Let's get your news.
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7: Good morning, I'm Gabriel Hodson. The Albanese government is just hours away from handing down its latest budget, and experts say there'll be incentives in there to lift the housing supply for first home buyers. AFR political editor Phil Khoury says there'll be massive changes to negative gearing.
8: Under the new rules, you know, as I said, you can negatively gear an existing or, you know, an old property. A new build you can, and you can negative gear 100 of those if you like. The rationale behind that is because that will still encourage people to build houses because that's where all the investors will go.
7: In the UK, 62 Labour MPs have now called for Prime Minister Keir Starmer to resign, and an Aussie expat MP has put her hand up to replace him. Catherine West needs at least 81 names to force a party leadership election after Labour fared poorly in local elections. The 60-year-old was born in northeast Victoria, educated in Sydney, and moved to London almost 30 years ago. A group of half a dozen cruise ship passengers expected to quarantine in Perth have been delayed by a sudden detour to the Netherlands. They're still expected

0: expected to make the trip to WA later this week after they were on the MV Hondius, where there's been a deadly outbreak of hantavirus. Six people from the ship have now been diagnosed, with two more suspected to have it. Three people have died. A night in the cells and a date in Parramatta local court in the morning for a 39-year-old accused of firing up to four shots in the air during a police pursuit in Guildford. The highway patrol officers had been trying to pull over the man's Nissan Ute for a traffic offence in Wentworthville on Friday. He's facing weapons, reckless driving and other offences. A Victorian Protective Services officer is facing child sex charges after an internal investigation. The 68-year-old man has been charged with sexual assault of a child under 16 and possessing and producing child abuse material. It's alleged the offences occurred between November and as recently as this month while the officer was off duty. He's been bailed to appear at a magistrate's court. As Brisbane prepares for the 2032 Olympics, experts warn the focus needs to shift away from infrastructure and to the fans. While billions of dollars goes into new venues, there are calls to ensure they're built to last. Sports Design Australia Chief Executive Ryan Elul says things have changed drastically since Australia last hosted Games.
1: We've shifted so much in the last 5 years, and the expectation of quality engagement goes far beyond what's happening, you know, out in the middle, on the track or on the field or on the court.
0: Finance and the Aussie dollar's buying 72.5 US cents. The Dow Jones is up 23 points and the Nasdaq's up 19 points.
2: Grace Mears Shopping World. 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
0: AFL and St Kilda is expected to be boosted by the return of Nasiah Wanganeen-Malera to the AFL this week. The star midfielder was a late withdrawal in round 9 due to a leg complaint. Saints teammate Brad Hill says it's nothing serious.
3: I think he was pretty close to playing. I think he'd be right to go this week. You know, you can look after Naz and make sure, you know, you're not risking anything.
0: Olympic gold medalist John van der Vesthuizen has won a canoeing gold medal in the K1 500 metres final at the Canoe Sprint World Cup in Spain. Earlier, the Queensland-based athlete won silver in the K4 500 metres. And Aussie Alexi Poprin is out of the Italian Tennis Open after facing world number one Jannik Sinner in the round of 32. Sinner dominated 6-2, 6-love. And that's the latest in news and in sport.
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9: Partly cloudy today with a slight chance of a shower across some parts of Capricornia. 27 the top for Rocky after a minimum of 17. Yeppoon getting to 25. Gladstone and Billawheeler expecting tops of 26.
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1: Tuesday morning, 7 minutes past five, getting ready for Sydney's best breakfast. Ben Fordham on 2GB at 5.30, followed by Mark Levy. And on 4BC at 5.30, Dean Miller and Sophie Formica on the way. I'm glad I didn't ride the bike this morning. Incidentally, I noticed outside it's starting to pour a little bit of rain out in Sydney. And on the subject of the bike, incidentally, we'll talk about this tomorrow morning. From July the 1st, learner and provisional motorcycle riders will be required to wear high-vis vests and protective gloves. This is going to be in New South Wales under new changes to the motorcycle graduated licensing scheme. And this will be the first overhaul, or at least the biggest, of the state's motorcycle licensing system in two decades. It's quite difficult, and there's a lot of hoops to jump through in order to get yourself a motorbike. I think it's good they're bringing in the high visibility vests, although, you know, I wonder how many people, especially young people who've got their motorbike, will be keen on wearing a high vis vest, seeing as they probably want to look like a motorbike outlaw. But, you know, it's certainly a good idea. And also with the protective gloves as well. But anybody that rides a bike knows that if you're on the bike and you're not wearing protective gear, then you've obviously never come off the bike. I'll speak to James Ward about that and any other changes that may affect people riding, especially with P's and L's. And that's going to come in, as I mentioned, in New South Wales from July the 1st. I'll have a chat with James tomorrow morning on that. 0460 873 873 is a text number. I had to think about that for a sec. Of course, it'll be tomorrow morning because it's already Tuesday where we live at the moment. Hello, Bruce. He says young people will never get independently wealthy under this draconian tax regime. This socialist government wants you to forever to be dependent on them. I think that a lot of younger people, Bruce, have just given up the idea of ever owning a home. I don't think that type of Australian dream really exists anymore. And Anthony says, hey, Albo's channeling the former Labor Minister Peter Garrett. Don't worry, we'll change it all when we get elected. I would like to see Albo get up, though, and do a little bit of midnight oil. I think that would be quite interesting. Or at least the Peter Garrett dance, if nothing else. Kieran on the text says, Phil, the movie that Donald Trump may be watching on the flight over to China could be Alien versus Predator. I don't know about that. I'm still seeing him as more your Rambo kind of guy. But, I mean, I guess we'll never actually get to know, because whatever we ask, you'll probably give us a completely different answer to that. Okay, now on the subject of politics, it's been a big one for One Nation in the recent Farah by-election. And I caught up with Josh Sundman, Associate Lecturer in Public Policy at the Flinders University yesterday to talk about this and try and break it down because, you know, there's no denying One Nation certainly now have got the wind in their sails.
2: Oh, absolutely. I think Farah reinforces what we understand from the South Australian state election a month or so ago. People aren't just saying they're angry, we're looking for someone else to pollsters. They're actually putting ones in the box on their ballot paper next to One Nation.
1: For a long time, One Nation was seen as either a protest vote or a revenge vote. Do you think now, though, it has to do with policies?
2: I don't think it's entirely separate from what you kind of highlight there. Grievance is a major part of what drives support for One Nation. One Nation have been very consistent in their messaging on issues such as immigration over the last 30 years. And they offer voters a really kind of simplistic diagnosis. They say, well, cost of living is going up. Housing is costing a lot. Fuel is costing a lot. A lot of these issues can be linked back to immigration. We need to lower immigration. We're the only party that has been talking about this for 30 years. In terms of actual policies, One Nation's platform is incredibly thin, but in terms of where voters perhaps see them as standing, that's what gains them kind of this sense of authenticity.
1: But careful what you wish for. Do you think, though, that people are fully aware of what they're wishing for here?
2: Look, I think people are aware of what they're wishing for in the sense that they want an alternative. Pauline Hanson and One Nation offer an alternative to the major establishment parties. I think there's a sense that, well, maybe we don't agree with everything that One Nation says, but at least they're not the current guys. Surely they can't be any worse.
1: That's it, isn't it? Okay, well, let's break it down. Firstly, looking at One Nation, where did it go so right?
2: In terms of the Farah by-election, I think One Nation selected a quite strong local candidate. Whilst there were all kinds of talk throughout the campaign, you know, that he'd approached Labor, that he'd approached the independent movement, that he'd been a former National, I think he was seen as kind of a guy who understood the local issues regarding water, regarding the Albury Hospital, etc. I think having a good candidate who was seen as somewhat authentic fed into Pauline Hanson's brand. I think we've also got to be aware, though, that by-elections at the moment are uniquely suited for One Nation in the sense that traditionally by-elections have been seen as an opportunity for voters to give a free kick against the government. I'm angry. I want some things to change, but maybe I don't want to change the government. So I do a bit of a protest vote. Maybe we're seeing a bit of an extension of that, not just being applied to the government, but being applied to the major parties overall, in this case, the coalition, because obviously Labor didn't contest Farah. So the nature of it being a by-election, I think, why when One Nation's nationwide polling is surging, was ideal circumstances for them.
1: Let's have a look at where it went so wrong. In this case, the dramatic collapse in coalition support. What do we attribute that to?
2: I think it's interesting. There's a few factors going on here, I think. I think number one, this was almost a perfect seat for One Nation to try and pick up in a by-election, a rural kind of underfunded area. Additionally, I think there's also a case that these two coalition splits between the Liberals and the Nationals have done some massive brand damage, not necessarily in policy terms, but in terms of have they got it together? Are they actually going to be able for voters who are conservatively inclined to take on the Albanese government? And voters just aren't convinced of that anymore because they're a bit of a rabble. And look, Farah was Susan Ley's home turf. So there would be, I suspect, a reasonable amount of voters who perhaps had a personal connection to her as their MP and may have had some dissatisfaction with how she was treated. Do I think that's the major thing? But I think it was a factor.
1: Let's not forget that, of course, the government has some skin in the game as well. Now, they're obviously going to have to be looking over their shoulders, aren't they?
2: Yeah, I think the government shouldn't take this as solely a coalition problem. And our sense is that they're not. So Barnaby Joyce on Saturday night at his kind of Farah victory speech said, Western Sydney is next. That's kind of Labor's outer suburban heartland. And there's a sense that this is where One Nation thinks they can target a swag of Labor-held seats. Because One Nation haven't made any secret of the fact their goal over the next years is to take down the Allan government in Victoria and the Albanese government federally. I think Labor are taking this very seriously in the sense that South Australia showed that One Nation can be more competitive in traditionally Labor seats than the Liberals can, and they're very much more of a threat.
1: With Barnaby Joyce signalling Western Sydney as the electoral target, which really is Labor's heartland, what do they do from here to try and stop this trajectory with One Nation? Do they start copying their policies?
2: Yeah, it's interesting. I think one thing that One Nation have been quite successful on is mainstreaming or having the major parties adopt a harder line on immigration over the years. Labor already has, for a centre-left party, a quite strong position on immigration, particularly on illegal immigration, etc. But absolutely, it's going to keep pressuring them on cultural issues like immigration. I think we might see in the budget tomorrow night a sense that Labor are moving on issues such as housing affordability, perhaps breaking some promises in an attempt to deal with this palpable sense of anger at economic circumstances that One Nation have done so well out of.
1: With an eye on One Nation, what's next? Let's break down a couple of things here. The next thing, we've got the November Victorian state election coming up. How important is that?
2: I think that's a major test of One Nation's two kind of pronged appeals. Number one, there is an unpopular, very old, scandal-ridden Labor government in Victoria. This government is kind of heading towards the end of its term, you would think, in conventional wisdom, and perhaps One Nation might be able to compete in their western northern Melbourne heartlands in a stronger way than perhaps the Liberal Party can. Now, there's also a massive threat there for the Liberal Party in that could perhaps One Nation split the anti-Labor vote in a way that helps Labor to retain office Or could the One Nation, as we've seen so far, continue to do more damage to the coalition side of politics in terms of seats and votes than Labor?
1: And then, of course, our next federal poll is in 2028. What could happen between now and then? Could the One Nation bubble burst? Could the coalition get its act together? Could Labor drop the ball even further?
2: Yeah, I think there's a real kind of we don't know what we don't know, right? 2028 is miles away in political terms. One Nation seemingly have come out of nowhere since January this year. It's absolutely true that things can change dramatically, perhaps a couple of times before 2028. One Nation's kind of purpose now, I think, will be to try and keep it together, to try and keep everyone in the tent. They've been quite poor at this in the past. The famous example is their 11 MPs they elected in Queensland in 1998. None of them were still members of One Nation by the next election. So it'll be interesting to see if Pauline Hanson can balance the personalities in her caucus and keep it together. For the coalition, it seems to be like they're opening the door from comments made by Tim Wilson, from Angus Taylor, from Jane Hume. They're opening the door to cooperation with One Nation. And this is a bit of a risky strategy. They're in a kind of dangerous position all around. Do they open the door and say, yes, we'll cooperate with One Nation on preferences or forming a government should it come to that? Or do we say, no, we won't deal with them and be strong? Or are we, you know, turning off our voters if we do that? Or if we do the opposite, are we perhaps giving our voters a permission structure to just go and vote for One Nation anyway? In terms of the government, it'll be really interesting to see exactly what they do in the budget tomorrow night. We have the broad kind of sense of what they're going to do from leaks, but we'll want to see it confirmed in the documents, how that goes down with the public, and then what approach they take over the next couple of budgets in the run into the next election.
1: Big personalities are a major factor, but they'll only get you so far. What are the issues, the main concerns among Australian voters at the moment, do you think?
2: I think the major concern amongst Australian voters at the moment is cost of living. Petrol prices are going up. Grocery prices are going up week on week. Wages aren't keeping pace. People aren't feeling kind of relaxed and comfortable and happy with where they're sitting. In the 2025 federal election, you know, there was a sense in January and February before the election that the government was vulnerable. The opposition were polling quite well. But then people kind of made the judgment, oh, not you, of Peter Dutton. We'll stick with what we've got, even if we're not particularly happy. So the government's in a situation where it has a massive majority, but it's quite fragile. Their primary vote is quite low. People are really kind of disattached and disaffected with the major parties, I think largely due to economic circumstances.
1: We'll wait and see what happens next. Good to talk to you, Josh. Thanks so much, mate.
2: Great. Thanks, Phil.
1: There he is, Josh Sundman there from the Flinders University. And hello, Dennis at Broadbeach Waters. Got your text, buddy. 520.
0: The fun is back this weekend.
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4: 23 past 5, Margaret says on the text, I've got no idea why people keep trying to portray Pauline Hanson as a saviour. I don't dislike her. However, she and One Nation will never run the country. And why is it she only ever seems to attract fat, old, unattractive men to run the seats around her? Also, this one from Dion, I have four properties. And he says, I don't suppose the pair of intellects considered raising the GST to 15% as part of the tax reform. I do agree something needs to change for first home buyers. That was Dion who sent that. Michael also said, I've been riding for 45 years, getting back to the new changes for the motorcycle riders. You should dress for the slide, not the ride. And that's the truth. They teach you how to stay upright, but they don't teach you what happens if it goes down. Let's find out how the forecast is going to go for Brisbane and for Sydney for the next few days. Morgan for the Bureau of Meteorology. Good morning. Let's start with Brisbane for today.
5: For Brisbane today, we still do have that onshore airflow. It is going to be a little bit windy, some strong wind gusts. So while we're going for the top of 24 degrees and the medium chance of showers, seems like not too much of rain from our maximum temperatures. It's probably just how much we get within those showers, but pretty much for the work week, looks like below 5 millimetres on the way. And then even as we get towards the weekend, not much more than that anyway. So just the onshore airflow being that hit and miss opportunity of those showers to fall, but I'm not expecting anything significant to fall each day. Might get a tiny bit wet underfoot. It might get to those 10 millimetres by the time we get to the work week as it accumulated totals.
4: It's getting pretty cold in Sydney, especially in the mornings. What are we expecting?
5: Sydney does have a little bit of wind with the southeasterly and some strong wind gusts. So with that onshore airflow, we do just have the medium chance of showers. So pretty hit and miss, 0 to 2 millimetres. Up at 23 degrees for today. So in regards to the upcoming days, we still have around that 22 degrees for the rest of the work week, but otherwise it's how much we get within those showers. So we could even get up to 10 millimetres Wednesday and Thursday each day before coming down on the Friday. But it might just be a little bit showery of a week, a little bit cloudy at times, but we'll definitely be looking out for any of the blue sky during the work week.
4: Thank you, Morgan. In the UK, 66 Labour MPs have called for the Prime Minister, Keir Starmer, to resign. Doesn't look like he's going to be able to survive this one. Mick got your text as well about the Albanese government reneging on the negative gearing. Appreciate that. It's 5:25.
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6: 1450 to spend. What numbers are we looking for?
7: 16 would be nice, but 18's fine.
6: Well, I can tell you we're in the teens. 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
7: I got it.
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4: Ben Fordham, Sydney's Best Breakfast on 2GB coming up on 4BC. Dean Miller and Sophie Formica. Have a fantastic day. We'll catch you back here at midnight tonight.
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16: Good morning, I'm James Royce. The US president has warned the ceasefire with Iran is on life support after rejecting as garbage Tehran's response to his latest peace proposal. The leadership had been requesting an end to the blockade of its ports and the release of its frozen assets. Donald Trump has described them as lunatics.
17: I say to them, I say, you people are crazy. You're crazy people. You're nuts. You're not having a nuclear weapon. They think they can talk me into it and they're not. They don't do very well with it.
16: Well, police have little doubt that a decomposed body found beside a ute in western New South Wales is that of triple murderer Julian Ingram. The discovery was made yesterday by wildlife officers who stumbled across a Ford Ranger with a firearm next to it. The fugitive's ID was found inside the vehicle, which was driven by Ingram on the day of the shootings back in January. Assistant Commissioner Andrew Holland says police were never going to give up their search.
18: The investigation would have continued until we found Mr. Ingram. I've said that previously. We had in all intentions to bring Julian Ingram before a court. If he's taken the easy way out and committed suicide, that's his choice.
16: A 12-year-old boy continues his fight for life this morning after being dragged under a train in Melbourne. It's believed the U7 student fell while trying to retrieve his phone. He's now in a critical condition at the Royal Children's Hospital. And the Federal Treasurer is putting the last touches on tonight's budget, which is tipped to include the biggest overhaul of property taxes in generations while tightening the NDIS and business costs.
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16: The AFL says human error is to blame for more than 100 seconds being added to the third quarter of Saturday night's clash between Geelong and Collingwood at the MCG. It follows a blunder in round two when 29 seconds was lost during St Kilda's four-point win over the Giants in Sydney. Still on AFL, and Collingwood snapped up sacked Manly head coach Anthony Seibold. The 51-year-old's joined the Pies in a part-time position at the club's coaches and football department. He is a mate of coach Craig McRae. Over to NRL and Canterbury forward Leo Thompson's rejecting suggestions his side's form slump is down to attitude as the Bulldogs look to snap a six-match losing streak against the Sharks on Friday night.
19: I don't think it's an attitude thing. We've been starting games pretty solid and we've been holding teams trialless for the first 30 minutes almost.
16: And relief for the Storm with fullback Sua Falongo set to play in Saturday night's clash with the Eels after being cleared of a facial fracture. He left the field in the first half of Melbourne's win over the Tigers for an HIA after a collision to stop Taylan May from scoring.
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6: Today's forecast, a carbon copy of yesterday's and pretty similar to the days ahead. Partly cloudy, slight chance of a shower. Light winds becoming east to southeasterly, 15 to 25 k's in the morning. There is a strong wind warning issued for the Capricorn coast. And UV index today, 6, which is high. Still, if you're out and about, cover up, slip, slop, slap, seek and slide. 27 degrees today for Rockhampton. Getting to a top today of around 24 degrees for Yeppoon. Gladstone reaching 25 and Billawilla expecting a top of 26. Currently sitting on 18 in Rocky, it's 19 degrees in Gladstone, 20 now in Yeppoon and 14 in Billawilla.
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6: 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Uriah Heep coming up musically. Also, Vanessa Carlton soon. Something you might have missed out of yesterday's Boodles Big Breakfast on 994RO, the talk of Central Queensland.

0: It's 9.94 our own, the talk of Central Queensland, Boodle's Big Breakfast with Vanessa Carlton. Remember, check out those specials from Boodle's Meats on their Facebook page. 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G'day, it is Aaron. Last chance this week to get in your pet confessions. What does your pet get up to that's interesting that raises eyebrows? Let us know on our Facebook page or 49227990. You'll get yourself in the running for a $150 pet hamper thanks to Rocky Pet World, everything for your pet. So go to our Facebook page and get your 4RO's pet confessions in. Something you might have missed out of yesterday's Boodle's Big Breakfast, and on a Monday we catch up with Donna Kirkland, member for Rockhampton, after we'd previously caught up at the Rockhampton Aged Care and Disability Expo.
1: Great morning, great turnout. You know, I heard a lot of people came to me, you know, speaking about parking. Of course, this is something that moving forward, I'm sure that they'll be looking to expanding that disabled drop-off zone. What tends to happen is people park in those zones. We might need to have some sort of concierge or something, you know, valet or something to help make that a little bit easier, because it really was a long walk, yep. Aaron, and I feel for people who had to do the long walk. Got there, you are 100% right. Fabulous turnout.
0: Mm, yeah, definitely. And it came on the back of the aged care round table too.
1: That's right. So we had a round table down in Yeppoon, and we had a number of stakeholder groups represented there, just talking about, you know, one of the biggest concerns for our community here in Rockhampton and Central Queensland, again, is that, you know, that bed blocking that we're seeing in our hospitals, where we've got stranded patients, literally stranded, waiting to move. It's so distressing for families when they've got, you know, parents or loved ones that they know shouldn't be in that acute care environment. They need to be moved out so that other patients can be moved in who need that acute care, and that their family members can go on to the residential care that they actually need and is going to ensure quality of life. And there was lots of conversation around that, and at the end of the day, it really is strongly on my side of the fence, the state side, to just continue to lobby the federal government. This is their space. It is a space that they need to step up into. But it's years of not, you know, planning, Aaron. It's just not thinking about the growth of our communities. It's not thinking about medicine and the growth in medicine that keeps people with us, which is beautiful to have our family with us for longer. You know, I don't know how many. I've certainly attended, I think, over 500th birthdays in the last 12 months.
0: Yeah, wow.
1: Which, you know, which really illustrates that people are living longer, but we knew that was going to happen. So why did they not prepare for that? So now here we are trying to deal with what is quite critical. You know, we've got over 1,000 older Queenslanders that are experiencing that delayed discharge from hospitals.
0: Yeah, and certainly at that Aged Care and Disability Expo, talking to some of those aged care facilities, they are full, you know, and where do these people go? I mean, housing across the board is such an issue, isn't it?
1: Oh, across the board, we're slowly making movement in that, you know, but it's, like I said, this is a generational gap of injection that we've experienced, and now we've got to catch up, play catch up. And of course, we're seeing a mass migration of people from other states into the state of Queensland because they all want to live here. So it's continuing to exacerbate that. We welcome them with wide open arms. They're bringing all kinds of experience and you know, professions to our state. Yes, you're right. Accommodation, we need to continue, and we are continuing to expand in that.
0: Maybe you want to have your say. 49227990, aaron.stevens@4ro.com.au. Donna Kirkland, member for Rockhampton, joining us yesterday morning on the Boodle's Big Breakfast.
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0: It's 9.94 RO, the talk of Central Queensland. Good morning. Boodle's Big Breakfast continues with the latest news, sport and weather on the way. We'll check news headlines and on this day, thanks to Move Mobility. But we know that Central Queensland is the best place in the world to live, and it's time to celebrate that. With the help from Capricorn Enterprise, we've gathered visits to the region's top destinations, and we're giving them away. You could be off to Great Keppel Island Hideaway or win vouchers from the Frenchville Sports Club. You could be off to beaches on Lammermoor or win a guided eco-certified snorkel tour with Keppel Dive. There's so many prizes, so many destinations across the region that we're going to celebrate. All you're going to do is listen for the clues, identify the destination, and then start packing. Celebrating CQ on the station that's been part of Central Queensland for over 90 years. 990 4RO. It's coming soon.
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9: Good morning. Joseph Price with your local news. Two men have been charged following a burglary and dangerous operation of a motor vehicle west of Rockhampton. Police say the pair entered a Dululu property on the Leichhardt Highway and stole a grey Ford Everest last Monday. The car was then seen driving dangerously in Rockhampton before the driver tried to ram a police vehicle and crashed into a power pole. Two men were arrested nearby and charged with a string of property crimes. The 19 and 31-year-old men will face a Rockhampton

0: the Magistrates Court in the coming weeks. Investigations are ongoing. A petition has been launched by the Coalition to save the Inland Rail Project, which was scrapped by the federal government. It would span from Melbourne to Brisbane, but would connect regional areas, including in central Queensland. The Inland Rail would take 200,000 truck movements off our roads and cut freight sector carbon emissions by 750,000 tonnes by the year 2050. Member for Flynn, Colin Boyce, says it's a blow for our region.
1: The Inland Rail was proposed to go to Gladstone, the largest deep water port north of Brisbane, and this is a huge blow to everybody in central Queensland. The opportunities for the future, the ability to be able to develop that port into an entry-exit point for container shipping.
0: You can sign the petition at rescueourrail.com. A woman has suffered facial injuries after a car collided with a bike at Clinton. It happened at the intersection of the Dawson Highway and Olsen Avenue around 11:30 a.m. yesterday. Paramedics have taken the woman in her 40s to Gladstone Hospital in a stable condition. And the rising cost of living is putting charities under pressure, with many calling for more volunteers and donations. Gladstone's Salvation Army is asking locals to donate warm clothing as we head into the colder months. Annette Johnson from the Salvos says they also need volunteers for their shops around the region.
2: So we've got back dock area, we've got sorting, we've got front floor. If you've got a bit of chill experience, all I need to do is get a police check. So if you're happy to do that, we pay for that and we'd love to see as many as we could.
3: National News now.
4: Morning, I'm Phoebe Humphrey. Aussie passengers have been evacuated from the hantavirus-hit cruise ship. The group of five will now head to the Netherlands before flying into Perth later this week to quarantine. They were originally expected to land in Australia tonight. Treasurer Jim Chalmers will hand down the Albanese government's fifth budget tonight. Changes to the capital gains tax discount and negative gearing, cuts to the NDIS and a fuel security package among the measures already made public. New South Wales police say the discovery of a body in the state's central west brings relief to the local community. The body, believed to be triple murderer Julian Ingrams, was found yesterday alongside two guns. The 37-year-old had been on the run since January after killing his pregnant ex, her aunt and her friend in Lake Carjeligo. And Dua Lipa is suing Samsung. The pop star has filed a lawsuit against the tech giant for allegedly using her face to sell TVs without her permission. She's seeking at least $15 million in damages.
3: Insurance for home, content, strata, landlords. Sure, insurance, but fair. 994RO, your sport now.
4: In sports, sacked Sea Eagles coach Anthony Seibold has switched codes working with an AFL club. He's revealed on Seven he's joined Collingwood.
5: The last couple of weeks just been sort of doing a little bit of work for Collingwood there. And I know the head coach really well, so I've been down there a couple of times and I'm just going to do a little small role there for the rest of the AFL season.
4: And the AFL is coming under fire for another timekeeping blunder. It's after nearly 2 minutes of game time was mistakenly added to the third quarter of the Geelong-Collingwood match at the weekend. That's the latest news and sport.
3: 4RO weather for Rockhampton and Central Queensland. Calca Bait and Tackle is closing down. Everything must go now.
6: Partly cloudy, slight chance of a shower today. Light winds becoming east to southeasterly, 15 to 25 k's in the morning. There's a strong wind warning for the Capricorn coast. UV index today, 6, which is high. So if you're in the sun, cover up. Slip, slop, slap, sink and slide. Heading for a top of 27 degrees today for Rockhampton. Once again, pretty similar forecast for the next few days. Partly cloudy, slight chance of a shower. Could see a mill in the gauge here and there. And tops around 26, 27 degrees for Rocky. Good to see those overnight temperatures staying warm too, given the cloud cover we've seen over the last couple of days. 24, the expected top today for Yeppoon. Gladstone reaching 25 and Billawilla getting to 26. Still cool during the day though, isn't it? Not quite as cool as it's going to get. 18 degrees currently in Rockhampton. It's 19 in Gladstone, 20 in Yeppoon, 14 in Billow.
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6: G'day, it's Aaron. Thanks for your company this morning. Happy Tuesday, 49227990 is my number. aaron.stevens@4ro.com.au. If there's something on your mind, something you want to share, feel free to give me a call anytime. Maybe you've got a comment ahead of the federal budget being handed down tonight. You'll be able to hear that here on 4RO. We'll take coverage from Canberra from 7 o'clock this evening. And also ahead of the federal budget being handed down, we'll catch up with the member for Flynn, Colin Boyce, between 7:30 and 8 this morning. He'll have a little bit to say ahead of the budget being handed down. I wonder if he's got much to say about his links to One Nation. We'll ask him about that a little bit later on this morning too. Colin Boyce after 7:30. We'll also catch up with the Mayor of the Livingston Shire, Adam Bellow, just after 8 this morning, as we do on a Tuesday, and plenty more across your morning too. We'd love to take your calls, 49227990, aaron.stevens@4ro.com.au, to get in touch anytime. But as you heard last week, there was a function to launch 1 year to go to Beef Australia 2027. I'm wondering if you would take someone into your home to help ease the accommodation pressures that we have during that period of time. This came through late yesterday afternoon. With under 1 year to go, Beef Australia and Airbnb have joined forces and are calling on Rockhampton and Capricorn Coast locals to host on Airbnb ahead of the May 2027 event to help the region handle the increased demand for accommodation. Now, this was launched a little while ago. You might remember we did talk about this a little while ago and we spoke to a representative from Airbnb. I wonder how much success they've had, given this big push a year out. I wonder if there's many people who have signed up. Just reading from this from yesterday, Australia's award-winning beef industry event will return to Rockhampton from the 2nd to the 8th of May 2027 for a week-long exhibition and celebration of all facets of the beef industry and wider regional community. Beef 2024 saw a record-breaking number of attendees, with over 125,000 visitors to Rockhampton, generating $102 million in economic activity for the region. In 2027, visitor numbers and accommodation demands are expected to surge, with information on accommodation being requested daily. Airbnb connects guests with a diverse range of unique stays, experiences, and services, making it possible to connect with communities in a more authentic way and live like a local. The CEO, Simon Irwin, CEO of Beef, said available accommodation to the region has always been a challenge for Beef Australia, but a vital part of the success of the event's growth. So there's going to be a seminar held, or a couple of seminars held by Airbnb on Wednesday, the 3rd of June, at Rockhampton Leagues Club at 6 o'clock and Keppel Bay Sailing Club at 12 o'clock in the afternoon, to help you understand more about the whole Airbnb process. So would you open up your doors during Beef Australia? Would you open up your doors during Rocky Nats? Have you done so in the past? Let me know, 49227990, aaron.stevens@4ro.com.au, and we'll connect with someone from Airbnb and from Beef on this over the next couple of days. So let me know, 49227990, aaron.stevens@4ro.com.au. On the Boodles Big Breakfast, we'll check news headlines in just a sec on this day coming up soon, thanks to Move Mobility too. Looking back on the 12th of May on 994RO.

0: afternoon delight. Boodle's Big Breakfast on 994RO, the talk of Central Queensland. Good morning. Thanks to Boodle's Meats in the Big Red Building on Bursinger Street. Stay up to date with those specials on the Facebook page, Boodle's Meats. Or remember, meat packs online to click and collect to get your meat delivered. We'll catch up with Peter Boodle out in the Big Red Building on Bursinger Street tomorrow morning to get some specials. On this day's coming up, thanks to Move Mobility. But first, let's see what's making news around the place this morning, and plenty of stories ahead of the handing down of the federal budget tonight. At news.com.au, the headline is Fair Crack. Huge tax bombshell will change Australia as you know it. Millions of Aussies are implicated as Jim Chalmers and Anthony Albanese deliver the biggest disruption to our tax system in a quarter of a century. Also, China on the brink and ready for US fight. Donald Trump is due to meet the Chinese president in a high-stakes summit, but China watchers have said nations like Australia will soon be asked to pick a side. We knew that was coming eventually, didn't we? Also, concerns continue over the health of 80s star Bonnie Tyler after she suffered cardiac arrest and is in a coma. The music legend's health crisis took a shocking turn as doctors battled to control an infection in a Portuguese hospital. This is disappointing. Reprehensible crackdown on crime gangs. Hardened criminals in New South Wales are on notice with tougher penalties for firebombings and shootings linked to organised crime to be introduced. Just be introduced? This is Australia. We never expected this. And bombshell Joseph Suwali rumour emerges. The PNG Chiefs have been linked to a massive signing for their inaugural year in a move that would send shockwaves through the NRL. To the Courier Mail and PM's fairy tale, it's okay to lie to voters. Albanese's story time is the headline. Prime Minister Anthony Albanese has told Labor MPs that he thinks government should make tough decisions in a telling justification ahead of a budget that is expected to break a key election promise. Australians will tonight be told of the changes the Albanese government plans for negative gearing and capital growth tax breaks just a little over a year after Mr. Albanese's repeated campaign denials that he would mess with either. Also on the front page of the Courier Mail, yep, I also knew of it. Another Chris Ofuli government minister has admitted that they knew that two cabinet colleagues were having an affair months before they disclosed it. And despite being the LNP's integrity spokeswoman, Deb Frecklington has refused to say whether she advised the pair to declare the conflict of interest. And mum was not guilty. A mother accused of killing her son with a drug-laced smoothie for financial gain has been cleared of any wrongdoing by a jury instructed not to speculate about his sister's cause of death just years before. To the Morning Bulletin portion of the Courier Mail, and pair accused of stolen car rampage charging at cop car. Two men have been charged after allegedly stealing a car and driving directly at police before crashing into a power pole in central Queensland. And Sunwater chief resigns amid $4.4 billion dam drama. The head of government-owned Sunwater has resigned just days after the board voted to controversially abandon a critical rebuild of the Paradise Dam. And to CQ today, there he is, Mike Griffin. Coldest morning of the year. Central Queensland residents were breaking out the winter doonas on the weekend, with Saturday, the 9th of May, recorded as the coldest morning of the year so far. And in good books, after $100,000 win, a Rockhampton man has wasted no time admitting he'll be in the good books with his wife after pocketing $100,000 in Monday's Lucky Lotteries draw. Those stories and more right across your day on 994RO. You can stay in touch at 4ro.com.au. 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On this day's next, thanks to Move Mobility.
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0: Hi, it's May 12, International Nurses Day, marking the anniversary of the birth of Florence Nightingale in 1820.
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0: One of the great moments in music in 1960, when Elvis appeared on Frank Sinatra's TV special. Elvis sung Witchcraft, Frank sung Love Me Tender. It was on this day in 1968 that Reginald Dwight started using the name Elton John.
14: I hate the word Reg anyway. I mean, it's just a horrible name.
0: In 1975, Air Supply's Graham Russell and Russell Hitchcock met on the opening day of rehearsals for the Australian production of Jesus Christ Superstar. I'm all out of love. I'm so lost without you. And remember when Aussie Susie Maroney became the first to swim from Cuba to Florida in 1997.
15: I've swallowed a lot of salt. Great that it's over now.
0: May 12th birthday, Steve Winwood is 78. The lead singer of the Spencer Davis Group and Traffic made a comeback in the 80s. Actor Gabriel Byrne turns 76. Fantastic in The Usual Suspects.
16: I'm not doing it for you. I'm doing this for me.
0: Kix Brooks from the famed country duo Brooks and Dunn is 71 today. Emilio Estevez celebrates his 64th. One of the 80s Rat Pack starred in the Young Guns movies.
17: Nice. sure would like to touch the gun that's going to kill Billy the Kid.
0: Retired Cabinet Minister and former Labor opposition leader Bill Shorten turns 59.
18: Coalition was just hoping to ride a wave of grievance, but they weren't doing any of their own work.
0: Jason Biggs from the American Pie movies is 48.
19: I don't know how I get myself into these things.
0: Rami Malek turns 45, won an Academy Award for Bohemian Rhapsody.
20: Don't be so dramatic, darling. You're recording an album.
0: And Sydney and St Kilda great Adam Schneider's 42.
21: So Schneider to put his side in front.
0: Finally, one of the greats of the silver screen was born on this day in 1907, Katharine Hepburn. The winner of 4 Academy Awards for Best Actress died aged 96 in 2003.
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0: Remembering Katharine Hepburn on May 12th.
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0: It's 9:90 for our O's. Steve Winwood celebrating his 78th birthday today. Heard all about it on this day. Thanks to Move Mobility, the lead singer of the Spencer Davis Group and then Traffic and the supergroup Blind Faith. But after that, he thought his music career was over.
1: Punk rock was emerging, which was directed right at the likes of me. And of course, I didn't realise how cyclical music was going to be then. I was thinking this was the end, you know, I've finished now.
0: Incredible when you consider he had 10 years out of the music business before returning in the early 80s with While You See a Chance, had some big hits on it like Valerie. Then he went on to Back in the High Life album, which had the title track, Higher Love, Roll With It. Some great songs from Steve Winwood when he made his comeback in the 80s. Celebrating his 78th birthday today. Got the latest news, sport and weather next. Soon, 4RO's Clash of the Chords. Two for Tuesday. Two songs from the same artist to choose between. I'll reveal those not too far away. On the Boodles Big Breakfast on 990 4RO.
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12: Good morning, Joseph Price with your local news. Two men accused of stealing a car and trying to ram a police vehicle have been charged. It's alleged the pair stole a grey Ford Everest from Dululu last Monday before it was seen driving dangerously in Rockhampton hours later. It'll be further alleged the vehicle drove directly at a police vehicle before crashing into a power pole. The dog squad helped catch the two men, aged 19 and 31. They've been charged with a range of offences and will face a Rockhampton Magistrates Court in the coming weeks. Investigations are ongoing. going. The coalition has launched a Rescue Our Rail petition to fight for Australia's critical inland rail project. Spanning 1,600 kilometres from Melbourne to Brisbane, the project would have also benefited regional areas such as central Queensland. It's since been scrapped by the federal government due to cost. Member for Flynn, Colin Boyce, says we can expect more pain in tonight's federal budget.
4: Obviously, the Labor government is not the slightest bit interested in prosperity or the future of Queenslanders, and particularly central Queenslanders. We are going to see this in the budget when it's all revealed about changes to superannuation, changes to negative gearing. And this goes hand in hand with this decision to can the inland rail.
12: A series of community information sessions will be held in central Queensland to teach locals about grid infrastructure planned for the region. The informal drop-in sessions will allow community members to meet the project team, view information displays, and ask questions about their role in maintaining grid stability. Powerlink's representatives will be visiting Gladstone, Stanwell, and Nebo in May. And central Queensland is home to two new multi-millionaires, and one doesn't even know it yet. Each person held one of eight Division 1 winning entries for Saturday Gold Lotto, with $2.5 million coming their way. A Frenchville man has already claimed his prize, but there's a mystery winner who purchased their ticket at News Express Central Highlands in Emerald. So far this year, central Queensland has enjoyed three major lottery wins worth more than $6 million.
2: National News now.
13: Morning, I'm Phoebe Humphrey. Tax reform, savings and investment are among the central packages in tonight's federal budget. The Albanese government has already revealed there will be changes to the capital gains tax discount and negative gearing, as well as the tax discount for electric vehicles. Aussies heading home from the cruise ship at the centre of the hantavirus outbreak will head to the Netherlands before quarantining in WA. The five passengers were set to arrive in Perth tonight, but are now expected to return down under later this week. They have now been evacuated from the ship. The hunt for triple murderer Julian Ingram has ended with the discovery of a body in western New South Wales. And while the body is yet to be formally identified, Assistant Commissioner Andrew Holland says the development is a relief.
14: It brings closure to this investigation. It brings closure to the people of Lake Ijoleco.
13: And an Aussie study suggests the key to weight loss could be working less. The University of Queensland finding a 1% reduction in annual working hours resulted in a slightly lower obesity rate.
2: Navigating the legal landscape. How they help. Grant and Simpson Lawyers. 994RO. Your sport now.
13: In sport, North Melbourne coach Alistair Clarkson says he's horrified by insurer Zurich's decision to reject AFL player payouts. Three players, including Melbourne's Angus Brayshaw, who have been forced to retire due to concussions, have failed to receive payouts. Clarkson says the D's need to cut ties with the insurer. And to NRL, relief for the Storm, with fullback Suafalongo set to play against the Eels on Saturday. He's been cleared of a facial fracture after a collision to stop Taylan May from scoring at the weekend. That's the latest news and sport.
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0: Partly cloudy today, slight chance of a shower. Pretty much the forecast for the rest of the week. Heading for a top of 27 degrees today for Rockhampton. A strong wind warning for the Capricorn Coast. Yeppoon getting to a top of 24. Gladstone reaching 25. And Billawilla 26 today. It's close to 19 degrees for Rockhampton, sitting on 19 in Gladstone. It's also now 19 in Yeppoon. Billawilla, the odd one out, 13.
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0: Detective Inspector Luke Peachy from Crime Services Capricornia District would usually join us on a Tuesday morning. He's away for the next couple of weeks, so we'll catch up with him when he returns. In the meantime, in a sec, the song's battling it out this morning in 4RO's Clash of the Chords, thanks to Antonio's Express. Another chance to go on the running for the pizza prize this week, thanks to Antonio's. On 990 4RO, Boodle's Big Breakfast.

0: It's like the argument over whether pineapple goes on a pizza, anchovies or no anchovies. 4ROs, clash of the chords. Thanks to Antonio's Express, pizza for pizza lovers, Musgrave Street.
1: 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Just vote this morning in 4RO's Clash of the Chords to put yourself into the draw. And as I mentioned a little bit earlier on, concerned still for the health of pop icon Bonnie Tyler after she suffered a cardiac arrest after emergency surgery in Portugal. Real concerns around the health of Bonnie Tyler. So let's pay tribute to Bonnie Tyler this morning, choosing between a couple of her hits in a 4RO's Clash of the Chords, thanks to Antonio's Express. Starting, of course, with her signature hits.

0: It's Hero versus Heart this morning. A couple of songs from Bonnie Tyler as concerns continue over her health. Holding out for a hero or total eclipse of the heart? Which one am I playing just after 8:30 this morning in 4RO's Clash of the Chords? Thanks to Antonio's Express, pizza, pasta, ribs and more in Musgrave Street. It's 9:94 Boodle's Big Breakfast. Good morning, 17 to 7. And as I mentioned a short time ago, Detective Inspector Luke Peachy from Crime Services Capricornia District away for the next couple of weeks. We'll catch up with him on a Tuesday morning again when he returns. But the countdown is officially on, just a month to go to the 2026 FIFA World Cup, the 23rd FIFA World Cup. The very first games happening from June 11. So, yeah, a month away, we'll be watching the opening games of the FIFA World Cup. Will you get behind it? Will you be watching it? Will you be getting up in the morning and supporting the Socceroos? They're in the AFC pool up against Iran, Iraq, Japan, Qatar, Saudi Arabia and South Korea. So pretty tough. But we've also got Jordan and Uzbekistan on debut in our pool. So hopefully for the Socceroos, that means at least a couple of wins and you never know, might make it past the pool stage. So go Socceroos in the 23rd FIFA World Cup. The reason I bring it up is because you've got the chance to win $5,000 by telling us which football star you'd back when it matters most. Now, it is to celebrate the FIFA World Cup, but any footy player, doesn't matter what code, you can nominate them at 4ro.com.au. So it's as simple as that. One hardcore supporter will score $5,000 to transform their lounge room into the ultimate football watching destination, becoming 4RO's 5K football fan. 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I'd nominate Alfie Langer in a second, still my favourite Bronco of all time. But maybe it's AFL that you'd like to nominate from, or rugby. Feel free. 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

0: Boodle's Big Breakfast on 994RO. Good morning. Thanks to Boodle's Meats and the Big Red Building on Bursiger Street. Went in yesterday afternoon, as I do most afternoons, to grab something for dinner. Bought a couple of rib fillets. They were beautiful on the grill. Didn't even need the knife. They just fell apart on the plate. So juicy, so tender. Very nice. So head into Boodle's Meats and the Big Red Building on Bursiger Street. Check out the specials on the Facebook page. And remember, meat packs online to click and collect or get your meat delivered. Tracy's on the phone. Hello, Tracy. What can I do for you?
1: There's a little cream goat running towards Lakes Creek Hotel on the footpath. I'd say he's got out of somebody's yard. Little tiny cream goat.
0: Oh,
1: little
0: no.
1: Tiny horn.
0: Oh, okay. So running towards the Lakes Creek Hotel?
1: Creek Road from Rockhampton towards the Lakes Creek Hotel.
0: All right. So just be careful driving through there.
1: Yeah.
0: And if you're missing a goat, if you've gone out the back and you're missing a goat, we know where it is.
1: It looks like to be about the size of a Labrador.
0: Okay. All right. Thank you, Tracy. Thanks for letting us know.
1: No worries. Thank you.
0: Yeah, it's going to get pretty busy through there soon. So just take it easy, slow down. There's a little baby goat running around that area. And as I said, if you're missing a goat, then we know where it is. Just head out onto Lakes Creek Road near the Lakes Creek Hotel. Thank you to Tracy. 49227990 is my number. aaron.stevens@4ro.com.au. You can call through anytime. Got the latest news, sport and weather on the 90 is my number. aaron.stevens@4ro.com.au. You can call through anytime. Got the latest news, sport

0: 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Nominate yourself now on our Facebook page or 49227990 to take on Robin this week. 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
1: 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Thanks to Gus's. 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
2: Good morning. Joseph Price with your local news. A push for the Inland Rail project to be saved after it was scrapped by the federal government. It would span from Melbourne to Brisbane, but would connect regional areas, including central Queensland. The coalition has now launched a petition to rescue the project. Nationals leader Matt Canavan says it would have far-reaching benefits.
3: It's going to deliver goods and freight so much more efficiently and quicker around our country. That would open up more jobs. It would save costs. It would reduce emissions. It would save us diesel and increase our fuel security. So many benefits were to come from this Inland Rail project.
2: You can sign the petition at rescueourrail.com. A crash involving a bike and a car at Clinton has left a woman in hospital. It happened at the intersection of the Dawson Highway and Olsen Avenue around 11:30 a.m. yesterday. Paramedics have taken the woman in her 40s to Gladstone Hospital in a stable condition with facial injuries. Another dangerous road is getting upgrades under the federal government's Black Spot program. The intersection of Dean and Elphinstone Streets at Bursica will get a dedicated right turn arrow signals on all approaches to boost safety. Works are underway and will

0: be finished by June. Further black spot projects in the region include upgrades at Razorback Road, which are expected to begin in the coming months. With more people doing it tough, charities like the Salvation Army are being put under pressure from high demand for their services. They put the call out for more donations, especially for warm clothes, as we head towards winter. Annette Johnson from the Salvos says they also need volunteers.
1: We've sort of been impacted big time, but we also are chasing some volunteers. And honestly, you guys out there as well, men, women, like kids out of school, we don't care. We just want help. And so we can get it out to the public.
0: And a misplaced marsupial has been returned to Rockhampton after accidentally hitchhiking to Brisbane. The northern quoll was seen fleeing from a truck after it arrived in Brisbane, where it had been unknowingly hiding during a transit in March. Following a vet assessment and monitoring at Currumbin Wildlife Hospital, the quoll was released back into the wild in Rocky.
2: National News now.
3: Morning, I'm Phoebe Humphrey. The return of the five Australian passengers on the cruise ship at the centre of the hantavirus outbreak has been delayed. The four citizens and a permanent resident were originally due to arrive in Perth tonight, but are now headed to the Netherlands after being evacuated from the ship. The group is now expected in WA later this week. The Treasurer is preparing to hand down the Albanese government's fifth budget tonight. Labor will attempt to improve intergenerational equity in Australia, while at the same time trying to manage the disruption from the war in the Middle East. Dr. Isaac Gross from the Monash School of Economics says now is not the time to be spending with inflation on the rise.
4: So I don't think we're going to see some big new spends rolled out. What spending is done is going to be offset with spending cuts.
3: And Donald Trump is warning the ceasefire is on shaky grounds after rejecting Iran's latest response to his peace plan.
5: I would say the ceasefire is on massive life support.
3: Tehran had been requesting an end to the blockade of its ports and the release of its frozen assets.
2: Shop with confidence at Harvey Norman with their price guarantee. 994RO, your sport now.
3: In sport, Nathan Buckley has thrown his support behind Michael Voss as he steers Carlton through a form slump and the Elijah Holland saga. The former Collingwood coach has told Fox Vossy has been first class through a tough period.
6: I think he's a man that knows that he's putting everything that he possibly can into it, which makes the alternatives palatable, given that he knows that there's no more that he can do.
3: And talks are underway to keep the NRL's magic round in Brisbane, with the contract set to expire after 2027. This week marks the seventh instalment. That's the latest news and sport.
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7: Out to the Weather Bureau with Daniel. And Daniel, not much is changing on the forecast. Not much is changing outside.
8: No, Aaron, look, it's pretty settled for the rest of the week, really. This big high-pressure system continues direct. Quite a bit of onshore flow around the place, so quite a bit of shower activity around the coastal areas. Not a huge amount in it. We're generally looking at just 1 or 2 millimetres for the most part. As we move further inland, it just stays fairly cloudy for most of the week. That has an impact on our temperatures. It keeps the minimum temperatures relatively warm, a few degrees above average across most areas, and certainly well into the double figures, not really pushing into the singles for anywhere. And it does keep the maximum temperatures pretty close to average. We're not going to get particularly warm, but not particularly cool overnight either.
7: Daniel Olivio gave us the heads up that there was probably a strong wind warning going to be issued today for the Capricorn Coast. That's the case?
8: That is the case, and it will persist for at least the next couple of days. Generally, we're looking at the southeast as being 20 to 25 knots, but they'll reach up to 30 knots later in the day. For today and tomorrow, we might not get there on Thursday, so at this stage, potentially seeing that strong wind warning come off, but it looks like it will stay fairly fresh with the breezes around the coast all week.
7: Looks like we're still likely to see a shower or something close to the coast. Samuel Hill, 8 mils.
8: Yeah, that's it. There will be the odd spot that does push up into that 5 millimetres, 5 to 10 mil range, but most people will likely just see 1 or 2 mils here or there, and particularly close to the coast. The further inland we go, it's just cloudy.
7: Yeah, boring for you guys. We're stuck in this weather pattern. Nothing's changing.
8: No, it is very settled with these big high-pressure systems, and they do take quite a while before they move on.
7: All right. Good to talk to you, Daniel. Thank you.
8: Cheers, Aaron.
7: Thanks. So, partly cloudy, slight chance of a shower today. It's the same forecast today as it was yesterday and for the next 5 or 6 days ahead, at least through to the weekend. In fact, early next week, and we might have a chat about this. Maybe a couple of mils in the gauge, maybe a little bit more around, but we'll get to that. In the meantime, heading for a top of 27 degrees today for Rockhampton and 27 again tomorrow. 24s for the next couple of days for Yeppoon, Gladstone 25 today, 26 tomorrow, and Billawila 26 today, 27 degrees tomorrow. So definitely cool across the region, but not as cool as it could be, particularly overnight. And as we heard, a strong wind warning for the Capricorn Coast, southeasterlies 20 to 25 knots, reaching up to 30 knots during the afternoon and evening, seas 1.5 to 2.5 metres. UV index 6, which is high, so if you're out in the sun, make sure you cover up. Right now, we're sitting on close to 19 degrees still for Rockhampton, 19 in Gladstone and Yeppoon, and 13 degrees in Billawila. Billow only got down to 12.7 or 12.5, so hasn't varied much. Anything in the gauge? As we said, 8 mils at Samuel Hill, 1.2 at Williamson. If you've got anything different to that, let us know. 49227990. Thanks to Daniel out of the Weather Bureau this morning on 4RO.
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7: At 7:09, g'day, it's Aaron, and interested to see whether you would open your doors or a room or a garage out the back to people coming to Beef Australia 2027. There is the push to link with Airbnb to open up your home to help the accommodation stress that we'll see during Beef Australia in a year's time. So are you happy to open your doors? Would you do it? Have you done it? Maybe you've done it during Rocky Nats, another area where accommodation, there's a lot of pressure on accommodation during a short period of time. Airbnb have got a seminar coming up. It'll happen, a couple of seminars coming up early June at the Rocky Leagues Club and also at the Keppel Bay Sailing Club for you to go along and learn more about Airbnb and maybe open your doors during Beef Australia 2027. Would you do it? 49227990. Let me know. Do you have the space? But at 7:10, Boodle's Big Breakfast, it's time to spin the 4RO Wonder Wheel. Thanks to Harvey Norman Electrical and Computers. $500 this morning. $500 is a nice spend. $250 in computers, $250 in electrical. 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Let's take caller number 12, hey? Number 12. Good luck. 7:10, Boodle's Big Breakfast. Elton John.

0: wonder what's going to happen now. The 4RO Wonder Wheel. Thanks to Harvey Norman Electrical and Computers. It's got Central Queensland in a spin.
1: It's $500 today. That's nice. Julie, hello.
2: Good morning, Aaron. How are you?
1: I'm well. What about yourself?
2: I'm very well, thank you.
1: Yeah, good. You're always happy, Julie.
2: Yes, for sure.
1: Did you have a nice weekend?
2: I did, thank you. It was a lovely Mother's Day. I had one daughter stay with me the night before, so that was lovely to wake up and have breakfast with her. Nice. I'd seen the other daughter the week before, so that was lovely. And I was fortunate enough to win the most beautiful quilted bedspread from the QCWA, which was delivered that day.
1: Really?
2: Yeah.
1: So when did you find out you'd won it?
2: The night before, actually.
1: Wow.
2: They rang me up and said I'd won it. And I was completely baffled because I could not remember buying any tickets. but it turned out it was my neighbour in the complex who sold me the tickets.
1: Yeah, right.
2: And it was a little bit unusual because she just came to the door with them. So yeah. That's why I'd forgotten.
1: There you go. Oh, well, congrats, you're on a winning streak.
2: I am. That's why I thought I'll give it another go today.
1: All right, well, let's go. $500 on the 4RO Wonder Wheel, thanks to Harvey Norman Electrical and Computers. Julie, what numbers are we looking for?
2: I would like 14 and 28, please.
1: 14 and 28, good luck. We're sitting on number 25.
2: Okay.
1: Big spin or little spin, what do we want out of this?
2: Medium, thanks.
1: Medium, okay. All right, you ready? Here we go.
2: Yep.
1: All right. That's a medium spin. 14 and 28, we're looking for $500 on the 4RO Wonder Wheel, thanks to Harvey Norman Electrical and Computers. Go for it, Julie. Yeah. Call them out.
2: 14 and 28. 14, 28. Thank you very much.
1: Maybe it was on the heavier side of the medium spin range, but starting to slow down. Call it home.
2: 14, 28. Go.
1: 14 and 28. It's 43.
2: 43. Oh, yes. Well, never mind.
1: Even added together, we wouldn't have got there.
2: Nope. No. That's all right.
1: That's okay, Julie. Have a wonderful day and we'll catch you again soon.
2: All right. Thank you very much, Aaron. Bye-bye.
1: See you. Always good to talk to you, Julie. Have a great day. The 4RO Wonder Wheel, thanks to Harvey Norman Electrical and Computers, means it's worth $550 tomorrow morning. That's a nice pickup to spend at Harvey Norman Electrical and Computers as the jackpot continues to climb $50 a day, sitting on number 43. It'll sit there until we play tomorrow morning just after 7 o'clock. 18 past 7.
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0: Topic Breakfast on 994RO, the talk of Central Queensland. Latest news, sport and weather on the way. We'll have a go at 4RO's quick shots. Thanks to Gus's, a shot above the rest, not too far away. And Colin Boyce, member for Flynn, joining us ahead of the handing down of the federal budget tonight. Also interested in what he's got to say about these rumours about him and One Nation. But Cherie's on the phone. Morning, Cherie.
1: Good morning, Aaron. How are you this lovely, dull morning?
0: Terrific. Yes, no, it is a bit dark outside at the moment, isn't it?
1: Yeah.
0: Yeah, we'll see.
1: I was just listening to, you know, the Salvation Army and Vincent de Paul and all those people do so much to help people. Mm. It's really difficult to get anybody to do anything much now because everybody plays Mahjong if they've got spare time. You know, you ask people to do something. Oh, no, I'm playing Mahjong. I know I'm playing Mahjong. You know, there's help needed at the Show Society, to the Salvation Army, all those sort of things. That it's very rewarding doing voluntary work because you're helping somebody.
0: You could talk about this nearly as good as anyone, Cherie, all the volunteering work that you did over the years. And this is the big concern because the next generation of volunteers aren't coming through. And as you said, I mean, you know, there's other things occupying people's lives. I don't think that people actually understand how rewarding volunteering can be.
1: Do you know, I just had that reunion for the St. George's Homes and people said, why are you doing it? And I said, because I can. And, you know, they came from Kalgoorlie, Sydney, everywhere, and it was so beautiful, and they so much appreciated. They're like my another family.
0: Yeah. Do you miss volunteering?
1: I do, because I'm here thinking all the things. I was on the Show Society and on, like, horse and ring, schoolwork, cooking, all that. Also, anything. At the school, I was on the committee there. There's even a bus shelter outside Parker's School, and they said, oh, that belonged to Cherie Weatherall. I said, no, it didn't. I only got that there when the kids were walking down from the orphanage for them, somewhere for them to stay to get on the bus.
0: Yeah. Because, as you may have heard, there's genuinely an inquiry into volunteering because the future of volunteering is bleak.
1: Do you know what, Aaron? The world is selfish. It's all about money. Mm. I know people have to work, but, you know, it's just probably how we started here 75 years ago. People wouldn't do that anymore.
0: Yeah. No, I get that. And, no, your story is quite well-renowned, Cherie, and all of the great volunteering you've done over the years. Congratulations for that. Hopefully this inquiry will go a long way into finding the solution and working out how to bring some more of those people into volunteering.
1: It's so rewarding doing things like that, though. It is rewarding because you're helping somebody.
0: Absolutely. All right. Cherie, anyway, thanks for your call. Yep, good. You have a good day too.
1: Thanks, Aaron. Bye-bye.
0: Great to talk to you. And, we'll continue following this inquiry and what comes out of it into volunteering because it is a great concern. If you've got some time, Cherie mentioned the Salvation Army. They've got their Red Shield appeal. They're door knocking on at the moment. They need help. They need people out there door knocking. And there's plenty of other great causes. Plenty of things you can do to volunteer in our community. Got the latest news, sport and weather next on 4RO.
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12: Good morning. Joseph Price with your local news. Two men have been charged following a burglary and dangerous operation of a motor vehicle west of Rockhampton. Police say the pair entered a Delulu property on the Leichhardt Highway and stole a grey Ford Everest last Monday. The car was then seen driving dangerously in Rockhampton before the driver tried to ram a police vehicle and crashed into a power pole. Two men were arrested nearby and charged with a string of property crimes. The 19 and 31-year-old men will face Rockhampton Magistrates Court in the coming weeks. Investigations are ongoing. A petition's been launched by the Coalition to save the Inland Rail Project, which was scrapped by the federal government. It would span from Melbourne to Brisbane, but would connect regional areas, including in central Queensland. The Inland Rail would take 200,000 truck movements off our roads and cut freight sector carbon emissions by 750,000 tonnes per year by 2050. Member for Flynn, Colin Boyce, says it's a blow for our region.
13: The Inland Rail was proposed to go to Gladstone, the largest deep water port north of Brisbane, and this is a huge blow to everybody in central Queensland. The opportunities for the future, the ability to be able to develop that port into an entry-exit point for container shipping.
12: You can sign the petition at rescueourrail.com. Locals can learn more about a range of grid infrastructure planned for central Queensland. Powerlink will host a series of community information sessions where residents can meet the project team, view information displays and ask questions about their role in maintaining grid stability. One will be held in Nebo on Friday, then Stanwell next Thursday and Gladstone next Friday. And central Queensland's lotto luck continues with two locals becoming Australia's newest multi-millionaires. They both won $2.5 million in Saturday Gold Lotto. A Frenchville man has already claimed his prize, but there's a mystery winner who purchased their tickets at News Express Central Highlands in Emerald. So far this year, Central Queensland has enjoyed three major lottery wins worth more than $6 million.
2: National News now.
14: Morning, I'm Phoebe Humphrey. The Albanese government's fifth budget tonight will have a focus on housing and tax reform. The capital gains tax discount will be reined in, while there'll be changes to negative gearing. Treasurer Jim Chalmers will deliver the budget at 7:30 p.m. Eastern Standard Time. Aussie passengers have been evacuated from the hantavirus-hit cruise ship. The group of five will now head to the Netherlands before flying into Perth later this week to quarantine. Police have little doubt a body found in Western New South Wales is that of triple murderer Julian Ingram. The discovery was made yesterday by wildlife officers following a months-long manhunt after Ingram killed his pregnant ex and two others. Assistant Commissioner Andrew Holland says police were never going to give up their search.
15: The investigation would have continued until we found Mr. Ingram, and I've said that previously. We had in all intentions to bring Julian Ingram before a court.
14: And British PM Keir Starmer is facing an uphill battle to survive, with more than 70 of his own Labor MPs calling for his resignation.
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14: In sport, a blow for the Roosters with star Victor Radley to miss Magic Round after copping a one-game ban. Radley pleading guilty to a grade 2 careless high tackle for his shot on AJ Brimson. He'll miss the Roosters' clash against the Cowboys on Saturday. And former Port Adelaide coach Ken Hinckley has taken over as the favourite to lead the Tasmania Devils in their inaugural season. Former Collingwood coach Nathan Buckley had previously been tipped as the leading candidate. The Devils will enter the comp in 2028. That's the latest news and sport.
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0: A partly cloudy day today. Slight chance of a shower. Look outside. It's cloudy. Couple of patches of blue sky. Light winds becoming east to southeasterly, 15 to 25 k's throughout this morning. UV index reaching 6, which is high, but a little bit lower than it has been just recently. Next couple of days, tops of 27 degrees. In fact, today, 27. Next couple of days, 27 for Rockhampton. A little bit cooler in other parts of Capricornia. Yeppoon getting to 24 degrees today. Gladstone reaching 25. And Billawilla topping out around 26. 19 degrees currently in Rockhampton, Gladstone and Yeppoon. It's 16 in Billawilla.
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0: Make sure I've got some time up my sleeve. Colin Boyce, member for Flynn, joining us very soon ahead of the handing down of budget tonight. You'll hear all that. We will be crossing to Canberra tonight after 7 o'clock here on 4RO. Couple other things to talk to Colin Boyce about, including these rumours surrounding him and One Nation. So we'll get to that not too far away. But first,
2: time to have a shot at 4RO's Gus's Quick Shots. Reveal the songs to win, thanks to Gus's. A shot above the rest.
0: All right, where are we at here? We know the theme. It's movies. We've got 3 of the 5. Have a listen. So there's 2 more to reveal. Number 2 and number 5 still need to go. I know that number 2 is a little bit tricky, isn't it? Number 5, pretty easy. It'll trigger something in your mind. So movies is the theme. Using that, see if you can work out what those other 2 are. If you get the remaining 2 this morning, I'll give you lunch for 2 and a couple of coffees at Gus's, a shot above the rest. So a little bit of a challenge, couple left to get, 4922 7990. Let's see if we can knock over those last 2. Thanks to Gus's, a shot above the rest. It's 4RO's Quick Shots. 994RO, good morning. 23 to 8, Boodle's Big Breakfast.

0: Time to have a shot at 4RO's Gus's Quick Shots. Reveal the songs to win, thanks to Gus's. A shot above the rest.
1: Yes, we've got just two songs left to reveal before we give away the lunch for two and the coffees at Gus's. Here we go. The coffees if we reveal either of the remaining two songs. G'day, Ian. How you doing?
2: G'day, Aaron. Good, mate. Thanks very much for asking, yes.
1: Yes. And how many of these are we going to get?
2: Oh, look, the second one, mate.
1: Okay. What's the second one?
2: Hoodoo Gurus, What's My Scene?
1: Yeah, What's My Scene? It's movies related. What's My Scene?
2: Yep.
1: There we go. What about the last one?
2: I don't know.
1: I'll play it again.
2: I'll give that to somebody else. I can have a gun.
1: All right. It is pretty quick at the end there, but we got four from the five.
2: All I can get is neighbourhood.
1: That yes. That's definitely what it says. Yeah. All right, Ian. We'll keep plugging away at that one, but well done. You got yourself a couple of coffees thanks to Gus's. A shot above the rest.
2: Thanks, Aaron. See you, mate.
1: Well done. Means just one more to get. If you get the last one tomorrow morning, you win coffees and a couple of lunches at Gus's, a shot above the rest. Have a listen. It's just that little one at the end. Think movies, all right? Back again tomorrow morning, 4RO's Quick Shots, thanks to Gus's. 18-8. Colin Boyce, member for Flynn, good morning.
3: How are you, Aaron, and good morning to Central Queensland.
1: I've freed up plenty of time, Colin. We've got plenty to talk about this morning, starting with these rumours, the links between you and One Nation. What's going on there?
3: Nothing.
1: Nothing?
3: That's The Guardian newspaper doing what The Guardian newspaper does. I am a member of the National Party here in Canberra and remain so.
1: But obviously, you know, you've got that great relationship that you had with Barnaby Joyce. People are going to talk about that relationship and also the fact that, you know, considering the condition of One Nation compared to the Liberal National Party.
3: Well, again, this is how this all started. I was actually sitting in the airport having a cup of coffee with Barnaby, and of course, that turned into me joining One Nation via the Guardian newspaper. But anyway, Barnaby and I are great friends. We talk about all sorts of things, not just politics. The whole Farah by-election obviously is a sobering wake-up call for conservative politics around Australia. I haven't seen the final results, but I think they've got something like a 40% primary vote down in the southern New South Wales seat of Farah. And obviously One Nation has won that seat. That's their first lower house seat in federal parliament.
1: Yeah, it's massive, isn't it? Look, and I won't labour on it. We'll move on in a sec. But the news reports had you saying that you wouldn't rule it out. This morning you're saying no.
3: No, I've given several interviews and that's what I've said. I made a commitment to stay with the Nationals. So that's where that one sits. And we'll see how time progresses. Obviously, as I said, it remains to be seen what happens with conservative politics at the run-up to the next federal election. Mr Albanese, the Prime Minister, he can call an election as early as August next year.
1: Yeah.
3: But it's probably likely longer than that, obviously, but we'll have to wait and see.
1: You know, I've heard from some conservative voters that they'd like to see the Nationals link with One Nation.
3: Absolutely. That's a topic of great debate. The way it stands at the moment, as per the constitutions of the Liberal National Party, that the National Party is actually a subsidiary of the Liberal Party. So that is unlikely to happen unless they walked away from the whole show. So, again, politics is an ever-changing game, and it remains to be seen whether One Nation can keep their momentum and build their momentum as we go to the run-up to the next federal election, and how the Liberals and the Nationals counter all of that, and indeed how the Labor Party counters all that, because I can assure you they're scratching their heads as well.
1: Yeah, yes, no, we know they are. Well, that's going to be very interesting to watch over the next year, a little over a year. Certainly the first phase in all this is the budget being handed down tonight. Look, there's a lot of doom and gloom stories around this morning, Colin. What are you expecting?
3: Oh, look, obviously we've heard comment from the government recently about pending changes to our, you know, investment portfolios, tax and superannuation, negative gearing on investment properties, capital gains tax, trusts on, you know, all manner of tax on trusts, and there are, you know, a dozen or more trusts that that might affect. So that's going to change the way people look at how they save money for the future, for their future retirements and their so forth. It is basically shifting the goalposts. It is a complete backflip on what the government has said at the last election cycle approximately a year ago, where they gave a commitment not to change all of those rules and regulations around income tax and superannuation and capital gains and so forth. We don't know what the detail of that is yet, but we'll find that out tonight, obviously, and I'm sure all of the economic analysts will be busy seeing what that actually means, including me.
1: Colin, is the government jumping its shadows here, or are some of these moves necessary?
3: Look, there's arguments on both sides of this. For me, if you change capital gains tax, if you change superannuation investment laws, if you change negative gearing laws, if you change taxes on trusts and so forth, please explain to me how that makes housing more affordable for younger generations. Mm. That's what I want to know. And it simply doesn't. It's a tax grab.
1: All right, well, we'll certainly hear all the details tonight. It'll be interesting to get some of that feedback over the next couple of days. The other big issue, and we've heard you come out, and there's petitions around the Inland Rail being canned.
3: Yeah, well, it is, and that's a very big disappointment for me. It's been around, that proposal, for a long time. All flavours of government are guilty for not delivering on the program. Obviously, there's been far too much to-ing and fro-ing and arguing the point over where to put it and where it goes and how much it costs and all these sorts of things. But it's a piece of nation-building infrastructure. Ultimately, we would like to have seen it end up in Gladstone, to turn the Port of Gladstone into an entry-exit point for container shipping. And if that were to happen, that would open up an enormous business and opportunity for central Queensland, the wider agricultural and mining and resource sector, all of our imports and exports that come to and leave Australia. And if that happened at the Port of Gladstone, that would be a wonderful thing for central Queensland. But the government now has canned the whole deal. It's going as far as Parkes, and that's where it stops.
1: As you said, Colin, I mean, this has been bounced around for a lot of years, and it's gone through multiple governments and just never happened. What's been the sticking point with it?
3: Oh, as I say, egos and personalities who can't agree on how to fund it and where to put it. And that's pretty much the nutshell of it.
1: Easy as that. And so there is a petition?
3: There most certainly is. We've started a petition on it to save the whole project. The National Party yesterday has made a commitment to re-establish the whole proposal. Again, you have to be in government to make it all work. So, once again, all revolves around who becomes the next government.
1: After a very busy week, you'll have a bit of a lighter, a bit of fun at the end of the week heading to the show.
3: Yes, the Calloid Valley Show on Friday, up at Billawheela, obviously. We'll be attending that out in central Queensland later in the following week, out in Emerald, and going down to Comet, Springshaw, up to Capella, down to Dingo, so out in that area for the next foreseeable future after the parliamentary sitting.
1: All right, mate. Well, we look forward to seeing some of your comments and also what Central Queensland gets out of the federal budget tonight. Good to talk to you.
3: Yeah, good on you, Aaron, and good morning, Central Queensland.
1: Colin Boyce, member for Flynn, a definite no on any link to One Nation. It's 10 to 8, 49227990, aaron.stephens@4ro.com.au.
0: The NRL is back. 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

Boodle's Big Breakfast on 994RO, thanks to Boodle's Meats and the Big Red Building on Bursiga Street with the Beatles. Latest news, sport and weather coming up in just a sec. Soon we'll have a go at the 4RO Perry's IGA Secret Sound. $290 to spend at Perry's IGA, Wandledean Street in Yeburn if it goes off this morning. Ready Is Your Clue was also recorded in one of the Perry stores. Good luck. And we'll catch up with the Mayor of the Livingston Shire, Adam Bellow, in the next half. A Clue was also recorded in one of the Perry stores. Good luck. And we'll catch up with the Mayor of the Livingston Shire, Adam Bellow, in the next.

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11: Good morning. Joseph Price with your local news. Two men accused of stealing a car and trying to ram a police vehicle have been charged. It's alleged the pair stole a grey Ford Everest from Dooloolo last Monday before it was seen driving dangerously in Rockhampton hours later. It'll be further alleged the vehicle drove directly at a police vehicle before crashing into a power pole. The dog squad helped catch the two men aged 19 and 31. They've been charged with a range of offences and will face the Rockhampton Magistrates Court in the coming weeks. Investigations are continuing. The Coalition has launched a Rescue Our Rail petition to fight for Australia's critical inland rail project. Spanning 1,600 kilometres from Melbourne to Brisbane, the project would also benefit regional areas such as Central Queensland. It's since been scrapped by the federal government due to the cost. Member for Flynn, Colin Boyce, says we can expect more pain in tonight's federal budget.
12: Obviously, the Labor government is not the slightest bit interested in prosperity or the future of Queenslanders, and particularly central Queenslanders. We are going to see this in the budget when it's all

0: field about changes to superannuation, changes to negative gearing. And this goes hand in hand with this decision to can the inland rail.
1: The rising cost of living is putting charities under pressure, with many calling for more volunteers and donations. Gladstone's Salvation Army is asking locals to donate warm clothing as we head into the colder months. Annette Johnson from Salvos says we also need volunteers for their shops around the region.
2: So we've got back dock area, we've got sorting, we've got front floor. If you've got a bit of till experience, all I need to do is get a police check. So if you're happy to do that, we pay for that and we'd love to see as many as we could.
1: And a misplaced marsupial has been returned to its home after accidentally hitchhiking to Brisbane. The northern quoll was seen fleeing from a truck after it arrived in Brisbane, where it had been unknowingly hiding during a transit from central Queensland in March. Following a vet assessment and monitoring at Currumbin Wildlife Hospital, the quoll was released back into the wild in Rockhampton.
3: National News Now.
4: Morning, I'm Phoebe Humphrey. The Finance Minister is making no apologies for the broken promises that are expected in tonight's budget, which is tipped to include massive changes to negative gearing and capital gains tax concessions.
5: I hope that people see all of the decisions we've taken about getting the budget in better shape. Debt will be lower, the deficits will be smaller, the budget will be in a stronger position.
4: Katie Gallagher there on the ABC. There's been another delay for the Aussies returning home from the ship at the centre of the hantavirus outbreak. The group has been sent to the Netherlands in a last-minute detour after a plane failed to arrive in time. They'll arrive in Perth later this week where they'll quarantine. A 12-year-old boy is recovering in hospital after being dragged under a train in Melbourne. It's believed the Year 7 student's backpack got caught between two carriages. He's now in a serious condition. And the man charged with the White House Correspondents' Dinner shooting has pleaded not guilty. 31-year-old Cole Allen is facing multiple charges, including attempting to assassinate the president.
6: A man's toy shop. 450 gram grease cartridge from $10.
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4: In sport, breaking news in the AFL world, Carlton coach Michael Voss has reportedly quit effective immediately. The Blues are currently equal last on the ladder with just one win this season. Josh Fraser is set to take over in the interim. And ex-Manly coach Anthony Seibold has spoken out about his sacking in his first public interview, admitting he had a gut feeling after the club's third straight loss. It comes as Seibold reveals he's switching codes, joining AFL club Collingwood in a part-time role for the rest of the season. That's the latest news and sport.
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6: A man's toy shop. 750 mil dual control industrial fans for just $189.
7: So basically, partly cloudy, slight chance of a shower, light winds becoming east to southeasterly, 15 to 25 k's throughout this morning. And you can lock that forecast in pretty much for the rest of the week. Strong wind warning for the Capricorn Coast and UV index today reaching 6, which is high. 27 the expected top today. Again tomorrow, might be a little bit cooler on Thursday. Yeppoon getting to 24 today, Gladstone 25, and Billawilla reaching 26. Currently sitting on 20 degrees in Rockhampton, Gladstone and Yeppoon. They've all been neck and neck all the way. Billawilla, 16.5 after an overnight low of 12.5.
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7: Tuesday mornings we check in with the Mayor of the Livingstone Shire, Adam Bellow. We'll do that not too far away, but at 8:06. How'd you go with this? The 4RO Perry's IGA Secret Sound. $290 to spend if you get it right this morning. Ready is the clue. And it was recorded in one of those Perry's IGA stores, Wandledean Street of Yeppoon. I was thinking about giving another clue this morning, but we're working pretty well with the ones we've got. So let's give it another day. $290 to spend at Perry's IGA, Wandledean Street in Yeppoon. What comes to mind when you hear that? Good luck. 49227990. 4RO Perry's IGA Secret Sound. 7:07. Boodle's Big Breakfast on 990 4RO.

0: is back and sounding better than ever. The 4RO Perry's IGA Secret Sound. Thanks to Perry's IGA, Dean Street, Wandle and Yeppoon.
1: How about this? Bob Pacey's on the phone to have a go at the 4RO Perry's IGA Secret Sound. G'day, Bob.
2: G'day, Aaron. How are you going, mate?
1: Good, mate. Yeah, beautiful day. What's the plan for you today?
2: Yeah. I'm off to golf at Emu Park.
1: It's
2: I won't be walking. I'm getting a buggy, but my son's over from Honiara.
1: Yeah.
2: A quick stay before he goes back to New Guinea, and he's challenged me. So it's going to be me, my son, and my grandson.
1: Nice.
2: And I haven't got the better handicap, so we'll see how we go.
1: Mate, you heard the forecast before. It's pretty blowy out there. It's going to be pretty tough out at the Emu Park Golf Club.
2: Oh, especially those ones where you go down that big hill towards the end.
1: Yeah.
2: That off the top of the rise and you're facing straight at Emu Park into the breeze is going to be a perler.
1: Yes, that's going to be interesting. All right, well, I wish you luck. And just looking at the skies, you might get a shower, but I think you'd be right.
2: Yeah. Well, the beer will taste better after the game anyway.
1: Good. Mate, this is the 4RO Perry's IGA Secret Sound. $290 to spend at Perry's IGA, Wandle Dean Street in Yeppoon if you get it right. What do you think?
2: Mate, the tip was ready, was it?
1: Yes, ready.
2: Ready? So I reckon it's opening the front door.
1: Opening the front door.
2: At the supermarket, getting ready for business.
1: Yeah, sounds good to me. Bob, I hope you have more luck out on the golf course.
2: I knew that was coming.
1: See you, buddy. Have a good day.
2: Thanks, mate. Same to you. Bye-bye.
1: Let's go to Neil. Morning, Neil.
3: Good morning. How you doing, Aaron?
1: I'm well. You're not playing golf today?
3: Oh, no, mate. I'm cleaning the pigeons.
1: There you go. Yeah, some of us have got stuff to do. Can't go and spend the day out at Emu Park Golf Club. Okay. Yeah. Neil, what do you think the 4RO Perry's IGA's secret sound is?
3: I think it's loading the fridge with metal cans.
1: Yeah, that's a good idea too, Neil. Nice thought, but it's not that either.
3: Oh, okay.
1: All right.
3: Thanks, Aaron.
1: Not a problem. So we'll pass $300 tomorrow, $310 to spend at Perry's IGA, Wandle Dean Street in Yeppoon tomorrow morning. Thanks to Perry's IGA, Wandle Dean Street in Yeppoon.
0: We've spun up another winner on the 4RO Wonder Wheel, thanks to Harvey Norman Electrical and Computers.
1: $14.50 to spend. What numbers are we looking for?
4: 16 would be nice, but 18's fine.
1: Well, I can tell you we're in the teens. Wayne, 16.
4: I got it.
1: You got it.
4: Joe.
1: You sure did.
4: Unbelievable.
0: Wonder what's going to happen next. The 4RO Wonder Wheel, thanks to Harvey Norman Electrical and Computers, on the talk of Central Queensland, 990 4RO.
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0: Boodle's Big Breakfast, thanks to Boodle's Mates in the Big Red Building on Bursiga Street at 20 past 8. Latest news, sport and weather not too far away. Winning song in 4RO's Clash of the Chords, thanks to Antonio's. It's Bonnie Tyler this morning, holding out for a hero up against Total Eclipse of the Heart. Which one are we going to play? We'll find out soon. Vote now on our Facebook page or 49227990. And also on this day coming up, thanks to Move Mobility. But at 20 past 8, always a pleasure to head to the coast. The Mayor of the Livingston Shire, Adam Bellow, good morning.
1: Hey, good morning, Aaron, and good morning to your listeners. It's great to be with you on this beautiful Tuesday morning.
0: Absolutely. Have you had many showers on the coast this morning?
1: Look, if there was any, I don't think it was much. Because when Cody and I walked through the Lammermoor Native Gardens, it looked fairly dry, but it felt like it might have rained. Mm. So we could certainly do with a bit because it is drying up very quickly. So, and speaking to some of our Rural Fire Brigade guys, they're certainly looking to implement hazard reduction burns, and we want to work with them to make sure they can get onto them as soon as they can when the conditions are right, because it is drying up and there is a lot of fuel out there.
0: Absolutely. Tell me about the small business get-together you've got coming up.
1: I'm so glad you asked. That's this Thursday. We've got at 5:30. Till 7:30, we're having a dinner at the Sailing Club there. It's an invite if you're interested and the topic is building the future of small business. So council is, as part of Small Business Month, wanting to connect with our small business community, learn from them how we can be better and how we can be partnered with them better and basically do business together better so that we get out of their way and allow them to get on with what they do best. So looking forward to Thursday night's small business community meeting there. It should be really good.
0: There's some terrific small businesses on the coast.
1: There absolutely is. And in some ways, when I hear the term small business, I almost feel it's incorrectly labelled, because when you say small, it almost appears as if it's sort of insignificant or, you know, of not much seriousness. Really, it may be small by name, but to those people that are running it, it is absolutely the biggest thing potentially in their lives, apart from their families, of course, but it's everything that they get out of bed for to work for. It's everything that they're focused on, because that's how they make a living. That's how they pay for their mortgage. That's how they put their kids through school. So it may be small in name, but it's certainly not by definition. So we certainly recognise that at council, and I want to do everything we can to make sure that their small businesses are actually big in the way that they succeed.
0: Well done. Yep, absolutely. So that's Thursday morning, Thursday lunchtime, yep.
1: That's Thursday night from 5:30 till 7:30. If you're interested, jump on council's website. And I was reminded of the story of, if I can just finish with this, Aaron.
0: Yep.
1: So Mark Boris, who's a pretty high-profile business bloke from Sydney, he's got a great podcast. He started Wizard Home Loans. Back when he was about 30, he starts that company. It just goes berserk. Kerry Packer reaches out and says, I want to buy your business and I'm going to pay you how much you want for it. And he says, $25 million. Holy Jesus. Yep, I'll buy it. And Mark Boris nearly fell off the phone. And Packer says to him, will you come in tomorrow? We'll do the deal. So he goes into the Sydney office up this big high rise, walks into Packer's office. It's this massive big oak table. Packer's sitting behind it, this enormous man. He's got his cigar, his scotch. And Mark Boris is a young 25-year-old hoping to secure a $25 million deal. And Packer says to him, what is your business about? And he's thinking to himself, well, you're going to buy it. You're going to pay $25 million. You know what it's about. And he said, no, what business you're in? And he didn't know how to answer it because he thought it was so obvious. Mm. And he went to say, I'm in the business of finance. And Packer interrupted and he said, no, I'll tell you what business you're in. And this is for anyone in small businesses, remember. He said, you're in the business of creating opportunities and the hopes and dreams for young Australians to be able to get finance to get into their home.
0: Wow.
1: You're not selling finance. You're selling dreams. And I'm reminded of that with our small businesses, that you're not just a carpenter. You're building someone's home. You're not just a lawnmower man. You're creating beautiful open spaces for people to enjoy. So with that sort of theme, we really want to show our small businesses that we recognise that they are vitally important, and we want to do all we can to help them succeed.
0: That's a great story. Yeah, fantastic. Have you got an update for us on the Arrival Plaza over in Keppel?
1: The update is that it is coming out of the ground absolutely extremely well. The builders are making really good progress. I'm reluctant to say that they're on time because when we did that with the swimming pool, it rained for the next 3 months.
0: Yes.
1: And then every time we set a date, it got pushed back. But the positive news I'm hearing is the slab's done, and that was the biggest challenge they had. The walls are going up, and we really are encouraged by the progress that the contractors are making. It's never easy building things on an island, but they're doing a great job. And just the talk around the tourism community around Great Keppel Island, even with the Hideaway's recent news of being successful to getting 50-50 funding,
0: it's great.
1: $2 million from the federal government, I think it was. Forgive me if it's a state government, but importantly, they've been funded $2 million towards building a new, investing in their bistro, their restaurant. And that's a large part because they're confident that the direction that council's taking, we're investing on the island through that $25 million infrastructure fund over there. So really encouraging signs just around Great Keppel Island. So great, we should have a completion on that towards sort of latter part of the year, and look forward to that exciting project.
0: So what about the businesses that will go in there? Are applications or tenders open now?
1: Yeah, oh, they've been open for quite some months. They've closed. The two successful businesses are yet to be brought before the council to vote on.
0: Right.
1: My understanding is those tenders went very well, and we'll be pleased to be able to have two businesses operating out of the Arrivals Plaza that will really complement the experience for those going on the Great Keppel Island. And it'll also help offset the cost of the Arrivals Plaza. So it'll be a great balance and all around just improve the experience for day visitors and people staying overnight on Great Keppel Island.
0: Just brilliant. Such good news for the island, isn't it? It's just great that it's surging ahead the way it is.
1: Oh, it's tremendous. And I guess the timing is always the key. For so many years, that funding was made available through the state government, the previous state government, but it went from power and water, then it went to something on the island, and then ultimately it just stagnated. And there was so much fatigue, I think, from people towards Great Keppel Island because nothing seemed to happen. But the positive news is that, that's certainly changed and things are happening on the island. Businesses are feeling the confidence of that. And that's at a time when fuel is, the cost of fuel is extremely challenging for those operators, but they're digging in, they're resilient, and I think they can see a positive future for Great Keppel Island, which must give them hope that the long-term viability and financial potential of Great Keppel Island is certainly in a much more positive state.
0: Absolutely. Good to talk to you this morning. Thanks for the update.
1: Always a pleasure, Aaron. Have a good day.
0: You too. Adam Bellow, Mayor of the Livingston Shire. News is next.
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2: 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Ava and the Bee Gees won't let us. 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Watch that scene, dig it, Dancing Queen. 70s Sunday night from 6 till midnight on the station doing it all from a beanbag. 994RO.
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4: Good morning. Joseph Price with your local news. A push for the Inland Rail project to be saved after it was scrapped by the federal government. It would span from Melbourne to Brisbane, but would connect regional areas, including in central Queensland. The coalition has now launched a petition to rescue the project. Nationals leader Matt Canavan says it would have far-reaching benefits.
5: It's going to deliver goods and freight so much more efficiently and quicker around our country. That would open up more jobs. It would save costs. It would reduce emissions. It would save us diesel and increase our fuel security. So many benefits were to come from this Inland Rail project.
4: You can sign the petition at rescueourrail.com. A crash involving a bike and a car at Clinton has left a woman in hospital. It happened at the intersection of the Dawson Highway and Olsen Avenue around 11:30 a.m. yesterday. Paramedics have taken the woman in her 40s to Gladstone Hospital in a stable condition with facial injuries. A series of community information sessions will be held in central Queensland to teach locals about grid infrastructure planned for the region. The informal drop-in sessions will allow community members to meet the project team, view information displays and ask questions about their role in maintaining grid stability. Powerlink representatives will be visiting Gladstone, Stanwell and Nebo in May. Another dangerous road is getting upgrades under the federal government's Black Spot program. The intersection of Dean and Elphinstone Streets at Bursica will get a dedicated right turn arrow signals on all approaches to boost safety. Works are underway and will be finished by June. Further Black Spot projects in the region include upgrades at Razorback Road, which are expected to begin in the coming months. And Central Queensland is home to two new multi-millionaires. Each person held one of the eight Division 1 winning entries for Saturday Gold Lotto, with $2.5 million coming their way. A Frenchville man has already claimed his prize, and the hunt is over for an Emerald couple who had no idea they had won until they checked their ticket. So far this year, Central Queensland has enjoyed three major lottery wins worth more than $6 million.
3: National news now.
6: Morning, I'm Phoebe Humphrey. Aussies who've been stuck on that hantavirus-affected cruise will spend 2 days quarantining in the Netherlands after getting off the ship. Infectious diseases expert Professor Robert Boy agrees with the idea of a further 3-week quarantine for them once they're flown to Perth.
7: I think it makes sense and cautious measures are important.
6: Audio there on 7. Treasurer Jim Chalmers will hand down the Albanese government's fifth budget tonight. Changes to the capital gains tax discount and negative gearing, cuts to the NDIS and a fuel security package among the measures already made public. New South Wales police say the discovery of a body believed to be Julian Ingram's in the state's central west brings relief. The 37-year-old had been on the run since January after killing his pregnant ex, her aunt and her friend in Lake Cargeligo. And polycystic ovary syndrome, which affects 170 million women worldwide, has been renamed. It will now be known as polyendocrine metabolic ovarian syndrome, or PMOS, because it covers more than just cysts.
3: The Home Property Network. 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
6: In sport, Michael Voss has reportedly quit as coach as Carlton. It's believed he stood down from the position effective immediately. Josh Fraser is set to take over as interim coach of the Blues. And Broncos star Ben Hunt admits he'd be stoked with any position in the Queensland Origin side. The Maroons veteran has been used as a utility over the past few series. Hunt telling Nine he's hoping Slater still has his number.
8: Well, I'm happy with any role within Origin. I spent 10 minutes in the centres that game, so happy to pop out there anywhere.
6: That's the latest news and sport.
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9: Partly cloudy, slight chance of a shower. Those light winds becoming east to southeasterly, 15 to 25 throughout this morning. I'm looking over at the flags in front of the courthouse. They're just waving a little bit, not too bad. There is a strong wind warning, though, for the Capricorn coast. UV index reaching 6, which is high today. 27, the expected top for Rockhampton. Yeppoon getting to 24. Gladstone reaching 25. And Billawilla a top of 26. Pretty similar temperatures, pretty similar forecast again tomorrow. We've reached 20 degrees in Rockhampton. In fact, we got to 20, and then it's just gotten a little bit cooler, maybe with those breezes about. Only by a smidgen. 21 degrees currently in Gladstone, 20 degrees in Yeppoon, and 19 now in Billawilla.
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9: G'day, it's Aaron. 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On this day's coming up, looking back on the 12th of May. But first...
3: It's like the argument over whether pineapple goes on a pizza, anchovies or no anchovies. 4ROs, Clash of the Chords. Thanks to Antonio's Express, pizza for pizza lovers, Musgrave Street.
9: Yes, we've been hearing how Bonnie Tyler isn't very well. She's in a coma now after suffering cardiac arrest, and that was after her health issues just recently in a Portuguese hospital. So our thoughts go out to Bonnie Tyler. I put her up this morning with a couple of songs in 4RO's Clash of the Chords, thanks to Antonio's Express, pizza, pasta, ribs and more in Musgrave Street. And I put Holding Out for a Hero up against Total Eclipse of the Heart. I thought Total Eclipse of the Heart might win, but it was a landslide. Poor Holding Out for a Hero, only a handful of votes. So this one got across the line. If you voted, you're in the running for the pizza prize, thanks to Antonio's. It's 4RO.

0: Boodle's Big Breakfast on 994RO with Bonnie Tyler. Total eclipse of the heart. Our thoughts go out to her this morning. Big win for Total Eclipse of the Heart and 4RO's Clash of the Chords, thanks to Antonio's Express, pizza, pasta, ribs and more in Musgrove Street. If you voted this morning, if you vote tomorrow morning, anytime this week, you'll go on the running for the pizza prize, which we'll draw on Friday morning when we catch up with Jeff from Antonio's. But get yourself in that draw, and remember, over 40 varieties of pizzas to choose from, those delicious pastas, the new recipe ribs and so much more. Even your salads. Go and grab your salads from Antonio's. Mike Griffin has texted me. He said there is a line of showers from Samuel Hill to Heron, which has been a feature all this month. So I got a call from Peter just a short time ago, Marlborough. He said there was he was driving through some showers at that point in time. So a couple of showers just dotting our region. Likely to see a mil or so on the gauge here and there. We'll keep an eye on it. Mind you, Samuel Hill, already 8 mils. Any more since then? No, about 8 mils. Williamson, about 1.4. At 16 to 9 on this day, coming up in just a sec, thanks to Move Mobility. Now, don't forget, 4RO is the home of the continuous call team, and this weekend is Magic Round, and you can catch all the action of Magic Round right here on 994RO with the continuous call team. Starts Friday night with the Rabbitohs going head-to-head with the Dolphins. Good game. Great stuff. Rabbitohs-Dolphins game to start it off. Saturday, you've got score updates right throughout the afternoon before the huge doubleheader as the Roosters take on the Cowboys. Teams in good form. Cowboys let it slip last weekend. And the Eels take on the Storm. Interesting to see how that one goes after the Storm thrashed the Eels at the beginning of the season. And we'll wrap it up all on Sunday with the Warriors clashing with the Broncos. Another good game, plus scores right across the afternoon. On the continuous call team here on 4RO, the best call in the country, thanks to NRG Industrial, Coco Brew, ARB Rockhampton, the Home Property Network, Swell Finance, Flamingo and Century 21 Solutions. 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
4: Hi, it's May 12, International Nurses Day, marking the anniversary of the birth of Florence Nightingale in 1820.
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4: One of the great moments in music in 1960 when Elvis appeared on Frank Sinatra's TV special. Elvis sung Witchcraft, Frank sung Love Me Tender. It was on this day in 1968 that Reginald Dwight started using the name Elton John.
8: I hate the word Reg anyway. I mean, it's just a horrible name.
4: In 1975, Air Supply's Graham Russell and Russell Hitchcock met on the opening day of rehearsals for the Australian production of Jesus Christ Superstar. I'm all out of love. I'm so lost without you. And remember when Aussie Susie Maroney became the first to swim from Cuba to Florida in 1997.
9: I've swallowed a lot of salt. Great that it's over now.
4: May 12th birthday, Steve Winwood is 78. The lead singer of the Spencer Davis Group and Traffic made a comeback in the 80s. Actor Gabriel Byrne turns 76. Fantastic in The Usual Suspects.
10: I'm not doing it for you. I'm doing this for me.
4: Kix Brooks from the famed country duo Brooks and Dunn is 71 today. Emilio Estevez celebrates his 64th. One of the 80s Rat Pack starred in the Young Guns movies.
11: I sure would like to touch the gun that's going to kill Billy the Kid.
4: Retired Cabinet Minister and former Labor opposition leader Bill Shorten turns 59.
12: Coalition was just hoping to ride a wave of grievance, but they weren't doing any of their own work.
4: Jason Biggs from the American Pie movies is 48.
13: I don't know how I get myself into these things.
4: Rami Malek turns 45, won an Academy Award for Bohemian Rhapsody.
14: Don't be so dramatic, darling. 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
4: And Sydney and St Kilda great Adam Schneider's 42.
15: So Schneider to put his side in front.
4: 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The winner of four Academy Awards for Best Actress died aged 96 in 2003.
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0: It's 994RO, the talk of Central Queensland. Good morning, Boodle's Big Breakfast. Thanks to Boodle's Meats and the Big Red Building on Bursiga Street. 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Or remember, Meat Packs Online to click and collect or get your meat delivered. Or just do what I do. Just drop into the Big Red Building on Bursiga Street. Grab yourself something for dinner on the way home. Look at all those wonderful selections that they have in the case at Boodle's Meats. That's it for the Boodle's Big Breakfast this morning. Back again tomorrow morning from 5:30. And Luke filling in on the Boodle's Big Breakfast for the next couple of days. I'm taking a couple of days off. Got the latest news, sport and weather next, then Jason Matthews and mornings, thanks to Bolsover Dental. From midday today, Carla's back. Carla's back thanks to the Heritage Hotel. And from 3 o'clock this afternoon, Andrew the Bear filling in for Luke, which he'll do over the next couple of days. Don't forget, from 4 o'clock this afternoon, your chance to win a four-pack of Galactic Donuts. It's 4RO's Awesome Foursome. All you got to do is listen for the four songs after 4 o'clock and work out what they have in common. Go to our Facebook page, share it with us, and if you're right, then you'll win for yourself, or you'll be going to the draw for the four-pack of donuts, thanks to Galactic Donuts on Musgrave Street. I got to tell you, pretty easy this afternoon. Might take you two or three songs to work it out, but the Village People, Can't Stop the Music, features this afternoon after 4 o'clock in 4RO's Awesome Foursome. So listen out this afternoon from 4RO's Awesome Foursome, thanks to Galactic Donuts in Musgrave Street. Make sure you work it out. Go to our Facebook page and put yourself in the running for the four-pack of donuts. In the meantime, have a great day. Remember, you can get in touch anytime if there's something on your mind, something you want to share. 49227990 is the number, or aaron.stevens@4ro.com.au. As I said, I'll catch you in a couple of days. Luke Cross on the Boodle's Big Breakfast tomorrow morning here on 4RO.
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5: Good morning. Joseph Price with your local news. A manhunt is underway after a person set a speed camera on fire in Barney Point. Sergeant Wayne Butcher with the details of the offence.
6: Someone's obviously either been detected or has a gripe against speed camera for some reason, and in the early hours of the 9th of May, someone decided to light up the speed camera, which is parked on Hopper Road. Our investigations are continuing in relation to that. He's used a couple of jerry cans, and we will have some footage and some pictures of that male.
5: Police are appealing to anyone with information or relevant footage to come forward. Two men have been charged following a burglary and dangerous operation of a motor vehicle west of Rockhampton. Police say they stole a grey Ford Everest from a Dululu property on the Leichhardt Highway last Monday. The car was then seen driving dangerously in Rockhampton before the driver tried to ram a police vehicle and crashed into a power pole. Two men were arrested nearby and charged with a string of property crimes. The 19 and 31-year-old men will face the Rockhampton Magistrates Court in the coming weeks. A petition has been launched by the Coalition to save the Inland Rail project, which was scrapped by the federal government. It would span from Melbourne to Brisbane, but would connect regional areas, including in central Queensland. Member for Flynn, Colin Boyce, says it's a blow for our region.
7: The Inland Rail was proposed to go to Gladstone, the largest deep water port north of Brisbane. And this is a huge blow to everybody in central Queensland. The opportunities for the future, the ability to be able to develop that port into an entry-exit point for container shipping.
5: With more people doing it tough, charities like the Salvation Army are being put under pressure from high demand for their services. They've put the call out for more donations, especially for warm clothes as we head towards winter. Annette Johnson from the Salvos says there's also a need for volunteers.
8: We're sort of being impacted big time, but we also are chasing some volunteers. And honestly, you guys out there as well, men, women, like kids out of school, we don't care. We just want help and so we can get it out to the public.
5: And a rare marsupial has returned to Rockhampton after it accidentally hitchhiked to Brisbane. The northern quoll was seen fleeing from a truck after it arrived in Brisbane, where it had been unknowingly hiding during the transit in March. Following a vet assessment and monitoring at Currumbin Wildlife Hospital, the quoll was released back into the wild in Rockhampton.
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10: Morning, I'm Phoebe Humphrey. Jim Chalmers has described tonight's budget as ambitious and difficult. The Treasurer is preparing to hand down the Albanese government's fifth budget with a focus on tax reform, housing and investment. He says it will have more than the usual amount of savings.
11: The budget will be about helping people through this global oil shock at the same time as we reform our tax system and our economy for the future as well.
10: Aussie passengers have been evacuated from the hantavirus-hit cruise ship. The group of five will now head to the Netherlands before flying into Perth later this week to quarantine. They were originally expected to land in Australia tonight. Donald Trump has warned the ceasefire with Iran is on life support after rejecting Tehran's latest response to his peace deal. And this year's Eurovision is shaping up to be one of the most politically charged ever. National broadcasters in Spain, the Netherlands, Ireland, Slovenia and Iceland are boycotting the event due to Israel's participation. Australia's Delta Goodrum will perform in the second semi on Thursday.
4: 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Join the flock at Flamingos.
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1: In sport, Michael Voss has decided to quit Carlton after a disastrous start to the AFL season with just one win under their belts. The club is yet to release an official statement. Josh Fraser is set to take over as interim coach. To NRL, relief for the Storm with fullback Sua Falongo set to play against the Eels on Saturday. He's been cleared of a facial fracture after a collision to stop Taylan May from scoring at the weekend. And Tottenham is now 2 points clear of the EPL relegation zone after a one-all draw with Leeds. That's the latest news in sport.
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7: Partly cloudy and a slight chance of a shower for Rockhampton, but we have seen showers falling in other parts of Capricornia this morning. There's a strong wind warning for the Capricorn coast, and UV index of 6, which is high, so cover up if you're in the sun. Rocky atop at 27 degrees today, Yeppoon getting to 24, Gladstone 25 and Billawilla 26. Right now sitting on 20 degrees in Billawilla, Rockhampton and Yeppoon, 21 in Gladstone.
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1: Hello, hello, hello. Welcome to a Tuesday, May 12, 2026, Budget Day. That's what it's better known as. You know what? I was looking forward to watching it tonight. Now I'm already bored. It hasn't even come out yet. I'll just go to bed at 7:30 tonight. 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Coming up
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1: On today's show, well, as I said, it's the budget tonight, and I'm just going to run through a list of things you expect to hear tonight. And this is Jim Chalmers' fifth budget. No wonder I feel broke. Anyway, I'm getting away from what I want to talk about. We'll have a chat about that in just a moment. I'll just throw out some buzzwords that they may be using in tonight's speech that you can just be, you know, as we go along, if you do watch it, you can just tick them off as you go. It's almost like a bingo card. 4BC's political editor, Michael Packie, will join me. Apparently he's going into lockdown, just waiting on confirmation that he'll get a copy of the budget and that he's not allowed to leave the room from about 1 o'clock. I could not, at that, he's being held hostage by the Treasury Department. That has to be illegal, right? Could you imagine that engaging conversation that's going on? So what do? I work in Treasury. Ah, exciting. Yesterday, Barnaby Joyce didn't rule out a super coalition on this program. It's very interesting. And this is off the back of the Farah by-election. Now, it just got me thinking, how would that super coalition look? Would it be called a coal nation? Could it be coal nation, as in C-O-A-L, nation? Wouldn't that upset everyone on the left? I don't know how it's going to look. Nick Hayes will join us to break it down for us today. I'm very interested. Who'd be the leader? I mean, the obvious question is who would lead? Well, given Pauline's probably more popular than Angus Taylor, is it Pauline? Will Angus Taylor fall into line? Will Barnaby be the leader? Interesting stuff indeed. We'll find out. Brisbane Comedy Festival continues. I'm really interested in this bloke's role at the Brisbane Comedy Festival. Obviously, he's going to go upstage and do a performance. I'm talking about Rove McManus. Remember the TV show Rove? Ah, say good day to your mum for me, all that sort of stuff. He was the creator of the project. But, well, the project's no more. He's going to be on stage talking about stuff like talkback programs, you know, like Talk TV, you know, the shows that are on. It'll be interesting to see what he's going to do. I'll have a chat to him after 10:30 this morning. Paddy Yeary, family pass to give away. What's pass for four? How good is this? Plus, you get $100 to spend at the Paddy Yeary Greek Festival. Not this weekend, next weekend at Musgrave Park. It's going to be huge. Now, apparently, Carla and I are going to get up on stage and do something after 1 o'clock. It's the Honey Puffs. She has suggested an internal documentation that they're going to see how much I can fit down my pie hole in a certain amount. That's aggressive and inappropriate in the workplace behaviour, Carla. Anyway, we'll be doing something at Paddy Yeary. We'd love to obviously see you there. It'll sell out. I've got a double pass to Georgia Girl, the Seekers musical, at the 12th Night Theatre as well. That was very popular. All we've got to do is listen out for this.

0: And by the way, with Penny Erie, we're going to play. Are we playing the Greek Madonna again, are we, by the way? I love this. Have a go. Here we go. Of course, everyone knows who this is. It's Anna Vissi. The Greek... Oh, why am I doing impersonations? The Greek Madonna. When you hear her before midday as well, that's when your chance to win that. I've got to stop with the impersonations. Or the accents. I'm not very good at it, am I? No. What else is happening? Oh, Chloe Affleck's going to check out the news for us today. Olympia has the traffic. You can have your say. 133-882 is our open line for a Maysim. 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
0: If you haven't realised, tonight is budget night. I'm not going to talk about it too much today, but here on 4BC, we'll have the lot tonight. We'll have analysis, reaction, spin, counter spin. But let me just shed a light on what may be happening tonight, okay? Because before a single dollar is announced, well, we've had some leaks, but before we announce officially what's going to happen, before a single graph goes up on the screen, before the Treasurer says cost of living relief for the 47th time, we already know the buzzwords. And tonight won't just be a budget, it'll be the Olympic Games of political buzzwords. There won't even be any silver or bronze medals. It'll all be gold. It's going to be incredible. You'll hear global uncertainty. Oh, that's going to be good. That means things are expensive and it's definitely someone else's fault. Fair enough. You'll hear challenging the international conditions. Translation? Iran, Trump, diesel, shipping lanes, cyclones, anything except five budgets of government spending. You'll hear that. Tick. Then comes my favourite, housing supply measures. That's politicians speak for, we've held another summit. 40,000 affordable homes promised by 2029. And after 17 months, well, we're sitting at roughly 889 completed. And at this rate, your grandkids might officially move in around the same time Brisbane hosts the 2088 Olympics. Forget 2032. And then there's the famous 1.2 million homes target. Magnificent number, beautiful number, as Trump would say. Inspirational. That's like winning a lotto jackpot. Australia still needs roughly another million homes by 2029. But there's going to be, I don't know, red tape relief. Oh, red tape relief. There we have it. Because it's got a, yeah, anyway. Another expert panel, maybe another logo will come out, then we move to immigration. Tonight, you won't hear the words oversupply or pressure on infrastructure. No. We've got to spin this. You'll hear skilled migration pathways, economic participation. It sounds fantastic. Until you realise 300 families are inspecting the same two-bedroom rental in Logan. Fact. And inflation? Oh, inflation will apparently be imported now. Apparently, none of it has anything to do with government spraying money around like a bloke who's just discovered Afterpay. No, inflation is overseas. Inflation has arrived on a boat. Inflation comes through the Strait of Hormuz carrying a jerry can full of diesel. And of course, there's going to be handouts tonight. Whilst inflation's up, let's make it worse. Why not? Because every modern budget now comes with a cash splash. Here's $75. Here's, you know, $150. Here's a rebate, a supplement, a bonus, a relief payment. You get so many one-off payments these days that you half expect the Treasurer to start throwing fuel vouchers out like Oprah. You have one. You get a subsidy. Everybody gets a subsidy. And finally tonight, watch for the generational politics. This is the new buzzword. This is the king, the queen, the prince, the princess of buzzwords. Gen X and boomers will once again be made to feel like economic war criminals for having the audacity to buy a house in 1994 when interest rates were around about 17%. And we also had phones that were just attached to walls. But tonight's budget won't just be about numbers. No. It'll be about the buzzwords designed to make you feel better while your grocery bill, insurance premium, rent and power bills quietly keep climbing in the background. That's a fact. Because in modern politics, if you can't fix the problem, just rename it or blame someone else. That's what happens. What buzzword are you expecting to hear tonight? 133-882 is our open line for Watch Smoke Alarms. We'd love to hear from you this morning, 17 past nine.
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0: Past nine. I hope my editorial this morning saves you from watching the budget tonight. I've basically covered off all the buzzwords, although I might be missing a couple. Janine says, Jason, you're spot on. I hope people see this for what it is. The government has destroyed this country. My buzzword is definitely challenging with a side of uncertainty. 100%, Janine. Yes, it has been challenging and there's obviously a lot of uncertainty. Iran. We spoke about this like a month ago when this first kicked off. What are we going to blame on the war in Iran? And tonight is the perfect stage. And don't be fooled. And I know you won't because you're too smart. But inflation the highest in the world before the war in Iran. Interest rates highest in the world before Iran. Government spending, out of control. Immigration, out of control. All before Iran. So don't fall for it. I know you won't. 133-882 is our open line for Watch Smoke Alarms. Let's go to BJ and Inogra. Good morning, BJ.
10: Hey, Jason. How you going?
0: Oh, mate, I'm excited.
10: Me too. I'm big Kev excited. I can't wait to see what the lovely bureaucrats in the Canberra bubble have cooked up for us, considering, you know, Dr. Spin Jim and Arnie Katie don't have a finance or economics qualification between them.
0: So you know what? I was just looking at the Senate's estimates. That's my favourite part. That's my favourite television show. Forget maths. The Senate estimates provides better television than anything. I love Katie Gallagher, who's got no idea about anything, particularly finances, trying to explain costs and how much we're saving. It's funny. Just Google it. It's hilarious.
10: It is hilarious, and they've all been on the telly this morning spinning, all the lies that they denied, and even though the whole country can see that they've clearly lied about negative gearing and capital gains, it just makes you sick.
0: Yep.
10: It makes me sick, and I can't wait to see these awful grubs booted out of office.
0: But me too, BJ. And we'll talk more about that after 10 o'clock. Should there be a super coalition? We'll get to that after 10 o'clock. And the thing is, we'll talk about inflation. So your interest rates go up, which leads to your mortgage and your rents going up. We know all that, right? But tonight, to make it worse, here's some more free money. Like, this is the time where we should be going, you know what, we're clamping down on everyone, including young voters who are going to be the big winners out of this, because that's where the most votes are now. They don't care about you and I. Do not give a stuff about you and I. They only care about young voters and getting their votes. So we don't count. Well, you know what? We do. We do count. I know my kids won't vote for them. I've brainwashed them, but it's part of the problem. On the text, Daniel says supply chain disruptions. That'll be their tick, Daniel. Good call, buddy. Jan says, morning, Jason. You're all fired up today. I thought I was being quite reserved. Chloe, am I being fired up? Yeah, she says kind of. Right. Yeah, okay. I cannot think of anything to add. You've covered it all. Now we have to wait and hear all the lies tonight. Jan from Kippering. Oh, there'll be plenty. Watch people's noses grow tonight, Jan, is all I'm going to say. Lynn says, I know voters are hurting financially, but this budget's going to fix you by making you worse off. That's what they're basically going to say, Lynn. You walk around going, oh, he's all right, that Chalmers bloke. And you go, wait on. He's just robbed from my right pocket and put it in my left pocket. Dave from Yangon says, yay, budget night, 2-minute noodles. Woohoo. Is that just for tonight, Dave, or is that moving forward? Because that's all you can afford. And can I just say that's false advertising? Have you ever cooked 2-minute noodles in 2 minutes? No. We should get onto that next. That's our big topic tomorrow. Let's do an investigation into that. I did see a text from one of my listeners, Andrew, I can't read it out on air, but thank you for your text. Roz says, morning, Jason, my message to the Treasurer, socialists eventually run out of other people's money. Smart Maggie T. Joy says, Albo and Chalmers saying the CGT will free up houses who, for all the migrants bringing into the country, don't see all the things migrants living on. So here comes the house. Yeah, I'm sorry, Joy, that text is not making much sense. Good morning, Jason. I thought Effie from Acropolis Now was the Greek Madonna. Cheers, Anthony, just changing the subject there. Yes, okay, I'm sorry. Okay, so it's Anna Vissi and Effie. How good was Effie? And Graham says, Jason, three conservative parties, we're going to talk about this after 10 o'clock this morning, got together to get rid of a woeful Labor government in New Zealand. Works well. Lux and PM. The other two leaders take turns, 6 months each, to be deputy PM. Try anything to get rid of this Labor Party, says. That's Graham and Ascot. Graham, thank you for your text. 133-882 is our open line. Thanks to Watch Smoke Alarms. Won't even say on anything this morning. Or you can shoot us a text, 0499-880-882. Just checking out what's been making news over the last 24 hours. A single vehicle crash overnight in Beenleigh at 11:01 p.m. Paramedics were called to the Pacific Motorway northbound for a single vehicle incident. Four patients were assessed on scene and transported to Logan Hospital in stable condition with various injuries, including leg and wrist injuries and rib pain. There's been some drink driving in Bibinda in North Queensland. A 49-year-old woman has been charged after she allegedly recorded a breath test five times the legal limit on Saturday the 9th of May. Five times. What's that? Point two five. Is that? Jeez. At around 8 o'clock, officers responded to reports of a blue Mazda 3 driving dangerously around Bibinda. The vehicle was pulled over on Knowles Street and the woman refused to comply with a roadside breath test. She was taken to Bibinda Station where she allegedly returned a breath alcohol reading, of 0.255%. The Bibinda woman has been charged with one count of driving under the influence. The 49-year-old is set to appear at Innisfail Magistrates Courts on the 1st of June. And an armour guard van has allegedly been held up at gunpoint in Hervey Bay. Just after 6:30 this morning, police and emergency services were called to a shopping centre on Ibis Boulevard following reports a man had threatened an armour guard security officer with a firearm. It's alleged a physical altercation ensued and the security officer fired a shot before the man fled the scene in an orange Ford Ranger with large amounts of cash. Thankfully, no one was injured and the Ford Ranger was later intercepted on Craignish Road with the man taken into custody. That's what's been happening in the last 24 hours. I mentioned it with Dean and Soph today, and I don't want to be self-indulgent, but I thought no doubt we all go through these things. And today I'm getting an MRI, and I'm a baby. I absolute sook, and I'll admit it. But let me explain why. I'm having an MRI, I get claustrophobic. I can't handle being in a confined space. And it's something that's only rare. It's something that's coming lately. It's later in life. I never used to have a problem with it. And when you've got a big melon like mine, like I've got a massive head. The team this morning, Garrett, said, you've got a massive head. So my face, I'm literally licking the top of the MRI machine. Like it's flattening my nose. So I've got to have one of those done today. And I just, it's my greatest fear, apart from Labor winning another federal election, an MRI is my greatest fear. I can't handle it. And by the way, why does everyone else leave the room and go into another area that's secured, airlocked, wearing hazmat suits, while I'm the only one in the room? Like, is that good for me? We move on. The team did some research into other niche fears. This is not a niche fear. People hate MRIs. We hate closed-in spaces. I don't want to be dramatic here, but getting an MRI would be like being buried alive, wouldn't it? Okay, maybe a slight exaggeration. Anatophobia. What's anatophobia? The fear that a duck is watching you. How the hell is that a fear? You're making this up. Pogonophobia, the fear of beards. Genuphobia, is that a fear of knees? I thought it'd be a fear of genu. Who has a fear of knees? I'm not even trying this last one. Hippo, poto, monstro, ses, quip. E-dal-e-o-phobia, the fear of long words. That's rubbish. Hayley, who does all of our wonderful work on social media, and I bet you won't make a video out of this, has scoliodentosaurophobia, the fear of lizards. I would call that dinophobia. She can't even watch Jurassic Park. Ridiculous. Rai Rai has omphalophobia, a fear of belly buttons. What? What is wrong with you people? Who's scared of a belly button? Harrison, who's working on the show today, has a crossblend. Oh my God, there's something wrong with you people. Ornithophobia or necrophobia. Hang on. Necrophobia? Okay. Oh, it's a crossblend of the two. It's a fear of dead birds. A dead A dead bird is not going to hurt you. It's dead. Rightio. And the two Chloes, so Chloe in the newsroom and Chloe, the boss of this show, what phlebothalassophobia? And this is a fear of veins in your wrist. Like, come on. Really? And Braden, well, he has a fear of everything. But he says thalassophobia, the fear of vast, deep and dark bodies of water. So he can't swim. That's fine. Right? That's okay. I tell you what, this stuff's going in the podcast today. I can tell you that much, you lunatics. So what's your fear? It could be anything. I'll make up a name for it because this is all rubbish, right? Who's afraid? Seriously, I thought my MRI thing was weird. But who's afraid of veins and belly buttons? Rai, I don't know about you anymore. I really don't. What's your fear? I want to hear it. I'll give it a name. 133-882. Helen from Munroomin has said as well, by the way, on the email, tell Jason to get him to play the South song whilst in the MRI. Great idea. That's the other thing as well. Do you think you could come up with a decent playlist? You know, people are dacking their pants in there. Like, they're frightened and you've got terrible playlists. And do you have to torture people with Taylor Swift? That's the other thing. My God, people are struggling enough. 27 to 10, 4BC Mornings.
11: 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Thanks to Gus's. 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
0: Welcome back to the program. 133-882 is our open line for Watch Smoke Alarms. Rai Rai has another fear. Small people. Why didn't you just tell us that? How can you be scared of dwarfs? Weird. 133-882 for Watch Smoke Alarms. Let's go to Pete in Caboolture. Hello, Pete.
20: G'day, Jase. How you going, buddy?
0: I'm very good, mate. I'm not even joking, mate. MRIs make me feel very, very uncomfortable.
20: No, I understand, mate. When you get slipped back in that tunnel, it feels like the world's closing in on you. But the last time I went and had one was the Prince of Charles Hospital. Before they slip in, they said, would you like to listen to some music? I said, yes, I would.
0: Yeah.
20: And they said, anything in particular? And I said, yes, Iron Maiden, thanks. I'd be joking, not thinking. And that, and they piped Iron Maiden through, so I had the most relaxing half hour I ever had.
0: How can you have a relaxing...
20: the music.
0: How can you relax to Iron Maiden? I mean, it probably sound like the machine itself, but it goes like that.
20: No, it's relaxing for me. But you can pick your own music. But yeah, it was very relaxing, and I came out not even worried about being in the thing. So
0: you know what I'm going to put on? I've thought long and hard about this, Pete. I think I'm going to put Hotel California by the Eagles on.
20: Yeah, I hope it lasts longer than what you want it for,
0: mate. Yeah, me too.
20: Good choice, though.
0: Yeah, thank you, mate. Dale is in Mount Walker. Hello, Dale.
21: Hello, how are you?
0: Nervous.
21: I don't blame you one bit. I'm absolutely terrified, or whatever word you can find for it.
0: They're horrible, these MRIs.
21: I've done it once.
0: You've had one?
21: I've only done it once.
0: Yep.
21: Yes, because I had an injury in my neck and I had to have it for that. What I done was I had, when I went in there, I was just too terrified to do anything. I just...
0: Oh, we've lost Dale.
21: And then
0: what? No, we lost you for a minute there. So you went and had yours once, yes. We're losing Dale. We'll have to come back to Dale. So I want to hear Dale's story. Can we just check her phone line, please? Make sure it's okay. Mark's in our Jester. Good morning, Mark.
22: G'day, mate. How you going?
0: Good. How are you? Now, you've only had one recently.
22: Yeah, just about 2 weeks ago, I had to go in and have an MRI on my prostate.
0: Oh, no.
22: We don't know yet, so we'll see. But
0: well, good luck with that.
22: Not too worried. But, it was I don't like them either. I've had one once before, and as you go into that tunnel, it's sort of a horrible feeling. I thought, I can understand how people get upset. But I just close my eyes, and then you don't know you're in there.
0: Yeah, I did that.
22: I was in there for like about 45 minutes this time.
0: Yeah.
22: And they put earplugs in and then they put the headphones on and they played music.
0: Yeah.
22: I'm not sure that they asked me what sort of music, but you can still hear the machine over all that, you know, the wah, wah, wah, wah, and all weird noises. But yeah, I just close my eyes and think of better things and it doesn't bother me anymore. So that's all I can suggest is just close your eyes and think of where you'd rather be.
0: Well, yeah, good point, Mark, and that's good advice. I try that as well, but then I start thinking about the mess that the country's in. And then the thought of Albo comes up front of mind. And I get really angry while I'm laying there going, what a mess this country's in. Hey, we've got Dale back. Dale, sorry, you're saying about your MRI. Hopefully we've got a better line.
21: Yes, hello. Are you there?
0: Yep, I'm here. Go ahead.
21: Hello.
0: Yes.
21: I'm radio. Okay, sorry.
0: That's all right.
21: What I done, I am so scared, senseless. But anyway, I went in there and then first they gave me some Valium and then I laid down on the table thing that goes in there.
0: Yeah.
21: And then because it's my neck, they put this cage over my face like Hannibal Lecter.
0: Yeah.
21: Well, that was funny. That wasn't funny. I said, no, I can't do this. I'm sorry. I can't do this. And then they said, oh, you'll be right, you've got the button to push. And if you push the button, we'll pull you out straight away. And I thought, well, I can't trust those guys, I don't know them. So what I did was I asked my husband to hold on to my foot outside.
0: Yeah.
21: And then if I couldn't stand it, I was going to wiggle my foot and it was going to pull me out.
0: Oh, he's allowed in the room.
21: Hey, he was, and he had to have one of those things on.
0: Yeah.
21: You know, those.
0: Like a lead suit, something like that.
21: A lead suit on. That's the only way I could get it done.
0: And he got a free X-ray. So, I mean, I guess it worked out all right for you.
21: He got one on his hands and his feet. Yeah.
0: Oh, what a great man, Dale. Thank you.
21: Could not. True.
0: Unbelievable. What a great man. Dale, I've got to go, but yeah. I wouldn't be doing that. And it worries me that the other staff are in this padded room all locked up in hazmat suits and just as you and this machine going bum, bum, bum, bum, bum, bum. I had one of those cages put on my head last time and that made it worse. Made it absolute worse. Helen says South supporters should be brave and enjoy the MRI. Come on. Listen to the Beach Boys and think if lying in the beach in Hawaii or Celtic Thunder, I go to sleep no problem at all. Helen, I don't know how. Morning, Jason. I'm a 55-year-old male, ditto Terry. Did an MRI at the Mater Hospital in December last year for a heart examination. I hope everything's all good, mate. I couldn't do it because of claustrophobia. I sent my GP for a tablet, made another appointment 2 weeks ago under sedation, which calmed the body's central nerve system, worked extremely well, and it ended up feeling quite cozy in the machine. And guess what? I was listening to your show at the time. Well, that's enough to put you to sleep without the sedation. Good on you, mate. Maybe I could listen to the podcast. That's what I'll do. Or I could listen to Carla. I'll listen to Carla's podcast if I want to relax. Just take it easy. You're not the only one, Jason, scared of an MRI. I have CT scan bad enough. Don't think I could go through with that either, Joy. So I'm not the only one. Except for Doug says, don't be a sook. Thanks for your support. Just put on an eye mask. And ask for earphones with music. You won't even know it's happening. Good luck, Jimmy from Rocky. Thanks, Jimmy. At least your words are a lot nicer than Doug's. Andrew's. Come on, Jason. Take a dose of concrete and harden up. Jeez. Vanessa said, when I had to have an MRI a couple of weeks ago, I got claustrophobic and my doctor gave me a Valium tablet to take, relax me and play music for me. How am I going to drive home on Valium? Imagine me in the electric car running right. I don't know if that works. No one else has taken me. 133-882. Maybe that's an extension here today. What music should I listen to? I can't believe someone listened to our show. Is it boring? Does it relax you that much? It puts you to sleep? Oh, I don't know how I feel about that. 16 to 10, 4BC mornings. Hey, did you drive past Queensland Parliament this morning and wonder why people were dressed up like weasels? Frontline Queensland health workers were told to bring the weasel to Parliament as pay disputes drag on. The union's weasel character from the 2024 state election campaign is supposed to highlight worker frustration over the government failing to support an interim pay increase while the matter remains tied up in arbitration potentially until 2028. Right, so they're meant to have their pay increases by now. Allied health professionals, scientists and clinical assistants working under the health practitioners and dental offices, the HPDO, negotiated an in-principle deal for a 3.5% wage increase from November 1st last year, in line with the Queensland government's wages policy. The matter has since been referred to arbitration in the Queensland Industrial Relations Commission, leaving thousands without a wage increase despite reaching agreement. Well, if we've agreed in principle, why aren't we paying it? And how funny would a bunch of weasels look on your way to work today near Parliament? It'd look terrific. Anyway, they finished at 9:30 this morning. What's taking so long? Is it the arbitration process just dragging its heels? I'm not sure what's taking so long. If you're there this morning or so, I'd love to hear from you. 133-882 4BC Mornings for Watch Smoke Alarms. It is 14 to 10.
1: Mornings. It's so good. They deserve a little plaque.
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0: Welcome back to the program. It is 11 away from 10. 133-882 is our open line for Watch Smoke Alarms. A lot coming in about the MRI today. It's clear that I'm a wuss, according to a lot of you. I tell you what, doesn't get any bigger than State of Origin at Suncorp. All next week, 4BC is giving you the chance to be there live for Game 3. This could be the decider. You never know. Just keep listening for your cue to call for your chance to put yourself in the draw to win tickets for you and a friend. Now, I'm meant to read this next bit. And I asked Chloe if we could change it, but she hasn't done it. It says, be there when the Maroons crush the Blues in the biggest rugby league game of the year. Up the Maroons. I'm saying that through gritted teeth. And I don't mean it. I love Queensland. I love it today. I love Brisbane. I love the southeast Queensland. I love it. But when it comes to Origin time, I'm a blue at heart. And I'm happy for you to heap it on me as well, because we'll probably lose. Ampol State of Origin at Suncorp, your chance to win tickets to Game 3 from next week right here on Brisbane's 4BC. More of your feedback. Hey, Jason, the term weasel could be easily extended to the Department of Prime Minister and Cabinet today. Oh, cheers, Anthony. Wow. Whack. Morning, Jason. There's plenty of weasels in federal government. I was just talking about a protest this morning. You're so good at twisting it. Roz says, Jason, listen to Chris Bowen. Remember, when he said this.
5: There's absolutely no reason for panic anything.
0: That was at the start of the fuel crisis, right? Don't panic anything. Well, he was a little bit more measured than that. Helen says you're a big sook. Hello, Jason. I have my daughter Jane and my big brother Ben and Gwen listen to you when you're on. You make a smile. Oh, Dee, thank you. That's lovely. Jason, MRI equals drugs from the doctor and Pink Floyd, just like being back in the 70s. Beautiful Craig. I don't know why I'm laughing at that. Sounds like Craig's keen on an old MRI. That might be the go. I'm not suggesting we do that sort of stuff, but if that's what gets me through the machine, maybe it is taking something that calms my nerves or my anxiety about it. Put on some Floyd and get one of my daughters to drive me home. Sounds like a date. Elle says, hi, Jason. Suggest closing your eyes and get them to play War of the World theme music. And when you hear the MRI machine, just think about the Alien movies. Good luck. You'll be fine. Thank you. Thank you for all your texts. 133-882. Premier David Christofoli is trying to lock in the future of Magic Round with rugby league boss Peter Volandis, and there's growing speculation that the $41 million event could be head to other cities or even internationally. It won't go internationally. Well, when he says internationally, where? PNG or New Zealand? Christofoli said that Magic Round belongs in Queensland and said he would fight tooth and nail to keep it here. You know what? The fans agree, Premier. And I love the fact he's going to fight tooth and nail. It's worth a bucket load of cash. Now, if I were Peter Volandis, I'd be hesitant to lock in the future of Magic Round, maybe. I mean, he loves a deal, Volandis, doesn't he? But I think the only thing that would stop me from locking in a deal right now is the train disruptions. How are we going to guarantee that everyone's going to get to and from Suncorp on the weekend? And starting Thursday with the women's State of Origin, Magic Round will head into its seventh year, and it's been amazing for our state. The benefits are huge. And it's pumped them more than $40 million in the Queensland economy last year alone. And I've been to most Magic Rounds, and we get a lot of international tourists, particularly from New Zealand, coming over as well and taking advantage of Southeast Queensland. I can't think of a better spot. You know what? Why don't we ask the footy fans as well? Why don't we ask the people who travel from interstate and overseas to come to Magic Round as well, and ask them where they would want to have it? You don't want to have it out of Homebush. That's just a concrete jungle. There's no atmosphere. You know, we're a hop, step, and a jump from the city. You walk down Caxton, grab a slice of pizza, have a beer at the Cax, do whatever you want to do. But I can't imagine Magic Round being anywhere else. Does the Premier want to spread it across Queensland? I heard Sam Leckie talking about this morning with Dean and Soph. I mean, the only other place you'd take it in southeast Queensland, let's be honest, would be Seabus. So maybe you put the lesser games down there that don't draw the big crowds and then have the big ones up here. I don't know. I'd love your thoughts on it. I know New South Wales, Western Australia, South Australia, New Zealand all have claims. They want it. Well, you're not getting it. There's no way our Premier's going to let it go. And who cares about the train strike? We'll make it work. We'll just walk. 133-882. What are your thoughts? Do you want to keep Magic Round? I can't think of a better place. You ask any fan of football, they'll tell you the same. It's 5 to 10.
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0: Would they think about forming a super coalition with the coalition, so Liberal and Nats? He said, well, he basically wouldn't rule it out. What would that look like? I want to find out. I'm pretty keen to know. Nick Hayes is a media commentator and MD, Managing Director of Media Stable. Will join us after 10 o'clock and, you know, we'll work through what a super coalition might look like. Just on fears, the weirdest phobia I've had, and yes, it's a thing, ileophobia, the fear of olives. How could you be scared of a beautiful, juicy, black Kalamata olive? Is it the pips? I don't know. Nothing is scarier than a grasshopper, says BJ. It's news time, 4BC Mornings.
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2: It's 10 o'clock. Good morning. I'm Chloe Affleck. Shots have been fired following the armed robbery of an armour guard van in Hervey Bay. Police allege a man threatened a security guard with a gun at a shopping centre in Ely Waters just after 6:30. An altercation broke out between the pair with a security guard firing a weapon. The suspect fled the scene with a large amount of cash but has now been taken into custody. The opposition claims changes to property taxes in tonight's federal budget will divide Australians. The government is widely expected to rein in the capital gains tax discount and limit negative gearing to new properties. Labor claims this will help make the housing market more accessible for young people, but Shadow Treasurer Tim Wilson argues the government has been forced to hike taxes because of poor financial management.
3: Every time this government runs out of money, they come after the hip pockets of Australians. Every time this government gets caught in a political bind, their only solution is to divide Australians. And that's clearly what we're seeing in the budget today.
2: Pressure is mounting on the Prime Minister to take stronger action against Labor Minister Annika Wells. The Communication and Sports Minister has repaid $10,000 and apologised after the Independent Expenses Authority found she'd breached regulations on four separate trips. But Coalition Senator James McGrath says there are still unanswered questions and more needs to be done.
4: She should step down. If she doesn't step down, the Prime Minister should show some leadership, because this is the Prime Minister who said he would lead the most accountable government ever and the most transparent government ever.
2: British Prime Minister Sir Keir Starmer is fighting to save his job after a series of bad election results. Sir Keir has used a speech to vow he will prove his doubters wrong, but 70 MPs have now publicly urged him to quit or at least set out a timetable for his departure. And a national framework is being developed to help prevent and manage frailty. University of Queensland researchers have compiled recommendations for the healthcare sector to fill important gaps for older Australians. The clinical syndrome sees the decline in a person's cognitive and physical function. Dr. Saskia Chopra says the next step is to put the recommendations to use.
5: So we would want these statements to be implementable, and our next steps would be looking at how we can actually practice these statements, how these can be translated into different settings, either primary care settings or aged care settings.
2: In finance, a few minutes into trade, the All Ords is trading down 38 points at 8,942. One Australian dollar is buying 72.5 US cents.
1: Clark Rubber, all things pool, foam, rubber and commercial cleaning. 994RO, your sport now.
2: Dumped Manly coach Anthony Seibold says he's pleased to see the Sea Eagles doing well under interim coach Kieran Foran. The side has only lost one game since Seibold was axed. He says he was surprised the move was made so earlier into the season, but he's told Channel 7 in some ways he's glad it wasn't a drawn-out saga.
6: I do have to say this, like, rather than a long, slow death, I actually respect that. It was a quick kill in many respects, because it is really difficult for to be in the gun for so long. So
2: the Sea Eagles will face the Tigers on Saturday, followed by a Roosters-Cowboy showdown. Broncos' Reece Walsh is under siege as the race for the Maroons' fullback jersey ramps up. The strong return of Newcastle's Kalyn Ponga has given coach Billy Slater food for thought. Both star fullbacks will need to showcase their best efforts in Magic Round, serving as the final audition for Origin selection. And the AFL has stood down a pair of timekeepers after a bungle which added almost 2 minutes to the third quarter of Geelong's win over Collingwood. It's 10:04. Do you know, or are you a woman making a significant